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8: Back deep to receive the kick for Missouri. Demarion Folks on the right side at about the 4-yard line. And on the left side, standing at about the 10, the transfer, Malai Fonoti. Ty Ackerman will kick it off a week ago against Morehouse College. A little less than a week ago. Kicked off six times. Only one of them resulted in a touchback. Tigers getting ready to get the football to begin the 136th season, the 100th season inside of Memorial Stadium. It is kickoff in Como. We're glad you're with us here on the Central Bank Tiger Network from Learfield. Ackerman ready to kick off from left to right. Approaches the football, a high pooch kick to an up man taken at the 30-yard line. Fair catch called for, and Missouri will have the football at the 30-yard line. As it was Jude James on the receiving end for the Tigers. So the offensive line, Jack Lang, 6'8", 318 out of Eureka, Missouri. Tristan Wilson, 6'4", 311 out of Lebanon, Missouri. From Freehold, New Jersey, Dominic Giudice, 6'3", 305 at center. Curtis Pigler, 6'4", 335 at right guard, right tackle Luke Work. The transfer from Mississippi State at 6'6", and 310. Starting quarterback Austin Simmons, Jamal Roberts lines up behind him in the pistol. Tight end Norfleet, wing to the left side, two receivers split left, ball on the right hash. Norfleet in motion to the left. Simmons pitch it out quickly to Caden Lee, tackle behind the line of scrimmage for a loss at the 28-yard line. A good job defensively by the Golden Lions to sniff it out and read it and drop the Tigers for the loss. It was Nate Walker who made the stop. Tigers go quickly on second and 12 after the loss of two. Running back offset right, two receivers split to the right side. Ball on the left hash mark. Four-man front, Simmons pitch it on the left side. Alupide at the 32. Wrestled out of bounds and near side at the 33-yard line. It'll bring up a third down and 7 for Missouri. Michael Henderson on the stop. A year ago on third down, Missouri 45% was the rating for the Tigers a year ago. Converting on third down. Three receivers split to the right, including the tight end. From the left hash, now Norfleet comes in motion, and he will line up short split to the left. So Twins D side on this third and 7. Call it a third and 8. Taking the snap, Simmons looking left. Throws it on the sideline. Caught by Norfleet. He's got the first down across the 40 to the 41. Here on the left side, Michael Henderson on the stop. A Central Bank first down after a pickup of 9.
9: Yeah, good look by the quarterback Simmons to get the ball into the hands of the big Norfleet.
8: Four-man front, one safety back for Central for Arkansas Pine Bluff. 5 in the box. Two receivers split outside the right hash. Moving to the right. Throw it underneath. Norfleet has it. Hurdles a man, and he's bounced to the turf and then hit from the backside at the 44, just shy of the 45. Pick up a 4 on the play as Kamer Jackson makes the stop. Second and 6 coming up.
9: You know, Chase Coffin made a living leaping and hurdling guys. I don't know that it's the best move. You just want to keep your feet and try to get extra yards downfield.
8: Jordan Harris comes in as a second tight end. He and Norfleet lined up wings to each side. Roberts out of the pistol behind Austin Simmons against a three-man front on a second and 6 from the Mizzou 44. Running right, Roberts hit at the line of scrimmage, fighting for yardage. Forward progress to the 46. It'll bring up a third down and 5 for Missouri after a pickup of a yard. Marquise Cagle on the stop for Arkansas Pine Bluff.
9: Arkansas Pine Bluff would be happy with that particular down because they prevented positive yards by the Missouri Tigers. Missouri, what you want to do is you want to drive those defensive linemen off the ball, create nice running lanes for your running backs.
8: Goody and Jude James coming in for Missouri. They're lined up to the left of the formation. In motion back to the left side comes Caden Lee. Three-man front on this third and 5 from the Mizzou 46. Simmons takes the snap, looks left with pressure, throws it on the sideline, caught by Alupide. First down at the Pine Bluff 46-yard line, a pickup of 8, and that was a missile out of the left hand of Austin Simmons.
9: Yeah, very impressive how quickly the ball gets out of his hands and with the velocity. You know that we've seen a quarterback like that around here in a long time, maybe since Drew Locke.
8: Couple of substitutions on the defensive front for Pine Bluff. Twins to the left side, including Jordan Harris, the tight end. He's in a slot left, ball on the right hash. Two players in the backfield now in motion. Folks to the left side. Inside handoff running right. Roberts, second level across the 40, tripped up at the 38-yard line. Pickup of 8 on the play for Roberts. Damaris Hilliard makes the stop as Norfleet and Caden Lee will come back. Jordan Harris comes off for Missouri. Also, Damarian Folks comes to the Tiger sideline here on the west side of Memorial Stadium.
9: Good job by the right side of that line. They maintained contact on the defenders and gave Jamal a nice running lane to get through.
8: 11:21 to play in the first quarter. First possession for Mizzou of the season. Second and 2 coming up. Simmons looking left. Throw it on the sideline. Man wide open. It's a Lubide inside the 25-yard line. They're going to mark the knee down right at the 25. Brought down by Stribling. Pick up a 13 and another Missouri first down. Simmons has opened the game 6 for 6.
9: And he's got the protection. Hasn't really been threatened at all. So that makes it easy for him to get the ball out of his hands.
8: This is the 8th play of the drive. Play action fake. Hit from the backside and sacked back at the 30-yard line is Simmons, whose helmet comes off. He will have to come out of the game. And that means that Matt Zollers will trot on. Sack on the play. Nyel Johnson, loss of 4. So Matt Zollers, who a year ago, replacing Bo Prabulin, went 47 of 88 for 503 yards, 4 touchdowns, 2 interceptions. Zollers takes over on a second down and 4-4 Missouri from the 29-yard line of Pine Bluff. Out of the pistol with Roberts lined up behind him. 3 receivers left. Stretch play running left. Roberts gets to the edge. Forward progress towards the 25. Fighting for yardage, and he's going to be stopped at the 25. It'll bring up a third down and 10 after the pickup of 4. Damaris Hilliard along with Simmons are Simon on the stop.
9: We've seen a couple blitzes by Arkansas Pine Bluff. They're going to try to utilize as much as they can to try to get pressure through that strong Missouri offensive line in passing games.
8: Lee and Goody split to the right side. This the 11th play of the drive for Missouri. Third and 10 from the 25-yard line of Pine Bluff. Running back offset left, Jamal Roberts. Simmons, 5 in the box for Pine Bluff. Claps takes the snap, looks left, comes back middle, steps up, fires over the middle, open, wide open. Touchdown for Missouri and Sean Terry, his first as a Missouri Tiger. The sophomore slot receiver from Ironton, Ohio. A 25-yard touchdown reception from Austin Simmons, and he was wide open.
9: Yes, he was. You know, they brought a blitz up the middle. He got behind that last layer of the defense, and he was wide open, not a yellow jersey anywhere near Sean Terry. Great look because he had great protection, did Austin Simmons, and he delivered a perfect throw.
8: Left to right post pattern. Split the defenders, made the reception, and into the end zone goes Sean Terry for his first collegiate touchdown. Blake Craig on for the point after, out of the hold of Bruno Royce with Brett LeBlanc to snap the football. Good snap, good place. The kick is up, and it splits the uprights. Missouri goes 70 yards in 11 plays in 5 minutes and 22 seconds. That's the equipment share drive summary. The kick means $100 towards Special Olympics of Missouri from Multiply Credit Union, the official credit union of Mizzou Athletics. 9 minutes and 38 seconds to play in the opening frame. Missouri 7, Pine Bluff nothing on the Central Bank. Tiger Network from Learfield.
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8: Tigers, thanks to Austin Simmons going 7-for-7 on that opening drive, including the 25-yard strike to Sean Terry, break on top by the score of 7-0 in the season opener, the first ever matchup between Missouri and the Golden Lions of Arkansas Pine Bluff. Williams back deep along with Hicks, waiting the kickoff of Bruno Royce, the transfer from Florida State. He kicked off 7 times a year ago for Florida State, all resulted in touchbacks. Powerful right leg for this native of Brazil. Williams stands at the goal line on the right side. Hicks at about the 5 on the left hash. Royce to kick it off from right to left. 7-0 in favor of Missouri. 9:38 to play here in the opening frame. Royce drives the football. End over end kick. And it will result in a touchback as it lands about 5 yards deep. And so Arkansas Pine Bluff will take over at its 25-yard line. They opened the season a week ago with a win over Morehouse College. Quarterback Garrison Davis out of Jackson, Mississippi, was 10 of 15 for 182 yards, 2 touchdowns and 1 interception. Their leading running back was Jalen Williams as he had 76 yards rushing on just 2 carries, including a 70-yard touchdown run. Jennings opens at running back. Davis, the quarterback. 2 tight ends to each side of the formation. Simmons and Colpert. Out of the pistol, Davis against a 4-man front with 1 safety back on 1st and 10 from his 25. Takes a low snap, play action fake, looking, throws it on the left sideline, sails it high, intended on the far side for Demetric Whitlock, who was their best receiver a week ago, 5 receptions and 3 touchdowns. Sione LaLela, the transfer from Oregon, in coverage for Missouri. He's a big corner at 6'4".
9: Man, and Missouri has not had a corner that tall, I don't know if ever, but it'll be good for him, you know, especially when you got guys that are challenging him for those 50-50 balls. He can elevate and defend a lot more of those passes.
8: Jackson, Simmons, and also Robinson in a bunch formation to the right side. Running back offset to the right on 2nd and 10. Inside handoff hit in the backfield by Langdon Kitchen. Is Jennings a running back for a 1-yard loss back to the 24? It'll bring up a 3rd down and 11. And let's hear how loud the Zoo can get on this 3rd down opportunity for Arkansas Pine Bluff. A week ago, they converted just 12% of the time on 3rd down against Morehouse College.
9: They tried to put a tight end blocking Kitchen, and he just shoved them right into the pile, came off the block, and made a tackle behind the line of scrimmage.
8: Whitlock, Simmons, and a 3rd player. Bunch to the left of the formation on 3rd and 11. Pressure comes backside from Dayton Hopkins. He eludes the pressure running right, unloads the football over the middle of the field, incomplete here on the right side, and it'll be a 3 and out, and Missouri will get the football. In coverage for Missouri, Dotson, the transfer from Michigan. And also Brian Huff, was able to put pressure.
9: Also, backside pressure by Darius Smith almost got to Davis as he was throwing the ball. Dangerous throw by Davis, throwing the ball on the run back across his body. Always doing that, you risk throwing the ball to the opponent.
8: George Wiles Kohler to punt the football, standing at his 9. Folks back deep at the Missouri 35, kicking from left to right. Hits the football, a high spiral that turns over, moving back, fielding the ball inside the 30. Folks running to the right side, gets outside the left hash, outside the right hash, angles upfield to the 35, now to the 40, stumbling inside the 45, and down just into Pine Bluff territory at the 48-yard line. 52-yard punt and a 23-yard return by Damarian Folks, and timeout on the field. Missouri gets the football back in positive territory, leading 7-0 on the Central Bank Tiger Network from Learfield.
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8: We are in September, and you start thinking about football. You also think about harvest season around the state and the number of farmers that are huge Mizzou fans. Like, for instance, Hank Graves, an eighth-generation farmer who keeps his family's farming tradition going with farms north of Smithville, Missouri. And Hank's is a huge Tiger fan and listening to Missouri tonight. Hank, we're glad that you're with us and that Missouri's got the ball and a chance to add to a 7-0 lead. Tigers take over at the Pine Bluff 49. Simmons, the quarterback, with Roberts offset to the right. In motion, Alubide to the right side. Ball's on the right hash. Takes the snap. Pitch it out quickly on the right side. Caden Lee to the 45. Russell down at about the 40-yard line of Pine Bluff. Over on the far right sideline, Tylan Cole from his defensive end position makes the stop, pickup of 9. Second and 1 coming up for Missouri.
9: Yeah, no hesitation. That ball is out, and Lee is downfield really before the defense can fully react to the football.
8: Goody in. He split to the right side. To the left side, Alubide. Two tight ends, Harris to the left side, Norfleet to the right. Out of the pistol on second and 1. Simmons takes the snap. Fakes the handoff. Now looks, steps up, fires over the middle. Deep pattern, overthrows the intended target, Goody, as he angled the ball between the middle of the field and the right hash. Landed at about the goal line. Two defenders back. No way Goody could get to the football. So Simmons, now 8 of 9 to begin the game in coverage. Bolden for Arkansas Pine Bluff.
9: I almost thought that he saw the safety over the top to provide the double coverage and just threw the ball away down the middle of the field.
8: I love the shot, though, at third or second down and 1. Now third and 1 from the 40. Out of the pistol. Handed to Roberts. Gets hit behind the line of scrimmage. Fighting for yardage. Going to be brought down shy of the first down. Wilkes, from his defensive end position, makes the stop. It brings up a 4th and a yard for Missouri. Place the football down. Nose of the football. are the end of the football, just inside the Pine Bluff 40-yard line. So fourth and one, Missouri a year ago on fourth down, converted 59% of the times. Fourth and one from inside the 40-yard line of Pine Bluff, leading 7-0 with 7:16 to play in the opening frame. Two tight ends to the left of the formation. Offset to the right as the running back Roberts takes the handoff running left. Has the first down, fighting for yardage. Still on his feet inside the 35. Forward progress to the 33-yard line. Pickup of 7 in a Central Bank first down.
9: I think there was no question about they were going to run this football. You know, in past years, we may have seen a little trickery on fourth down to try to, you know, confuse the defense. This, you use your big offensive lineman, hand it to your best running back, and let them make a half a yard.
8: Lining up in the backfield, Norfleet, just to the left of the quarterback. In the pistol behind him is Roberts, the running back, on first and 10 from the 33. Roberts running left, trying to find a seam. Is going to be brought down behind the line at the 35 by Wilkes, the defensive end. Loss of 2 on the play, brings up a second and 12.
9: And Wilkes is their best player on defense at the edge, and he did a good job of stringing the play out, not allowing Jamal Roberts to get the corner and turn it upfield.
8: Second down and 12 for Missouri, 6:14 to play in the opening frame. Missouri with a 7-0 lead. In a slot to the right, Goody, wide to the right side, Montgomery. Caden Lee comes in motion from left to right. Lines up to the left of the formation. Offset left is the running back, Roberts. Simmons takes the snap, looking left, comes back right over the middle, fires it at seam pattern, caught from right to left, caught by Caden Lee. Missouri's first down at the 20-yard line.
9: Just a nice soft spot in the defense. And again, Simmons with that strong release, quick release, got it to his hands very quickly.
8: Johnson on the stop, running left as Roberts hit at the 19. Russell down at the 18-yard line. Pickup of 2 on the play. McDonald on the stop for Arkansas Pine Bluff. Fonoti comes in at running back. Malai Fonoti for Missouri, the transfer, who comes in from Montana. Guy that they really like at pass protection, Howard, but also good out of the backfield catching the football and showed the ability to pick up tough yardage in camp.
9: Well, and you need those guys that can do both things, running the football and also blocking and pass protection.
8: Second and 8 from the 18, ball on the left hash, three receivers split right. Fonoti in the shot in the pistol, takes the handoff running right, hit at the 16-yard line, forward progress to the 15. So he picks up 4 on his first carry as a Missouri Tiger.
9: And I like what he did there. He was patient. He followed the blocking. He saw a little bit of a crease, got his foot planted, and then got downfield. That's a good job of running in that outside zone stretch offense.
8: Jude James comes in at tight end. Jordan Harris goes out. Twin receivers deep side. Third down and 5 for Missouri. Lee comes in motion. He'll line up. Bunch to the left. Out of the shotgun, Simmons, 4 in the box for Pine Bluff. Takes the snap, looking right, comes back middle, fires, and it's caught. Touchdown, Missouri. On a left-to-right post by Donovan Alubide. On a strike, a 15-yard touchdown pass. Simmons with his second TD pass of the night, and the Tigers open up a 13-0 lead with 4:16 to play in the first quarter.
9: And it starts with the protection. It was really good up front. Just two Tigers in the vicinity. He chose the underneath person in the Lubide with a little bit of a skinny post. Perfectly thrown ball. Good job of grabbing it in the end zone by Alubide.
8: Blake Craig comes on for the point after. Out of the hold of Bruno Royce. The snap from Brett LeBlanc. Good snap, good place. The kick is up, and it splits the uprights. Austin Simmons has opened his Missouri career. 10 of 11 and 2 touchdown passes. He's got 99 yards throwing. Missouri goes 49 yards in 9 plays and 4-10. That's the drive summary from Equipment Share. That extra point means $100 to Special Olympics of Missouri from Multiply Credit Union, the official credit union of Mizzou Athletics. 4:16 to play in the first. Missouri with a 14-0 lead. 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
8: Chris Gervino, Austin Simmons, 10 of 11 to begin the game.
26: Right, just about perfect. Showing off that strong left arm of his. And terrific athlete. Boy, he's got a good left arm. As a two-sport star in high school, Miami, a pitcher, threw a couple of no-hitters. Also batted 365 his sophomore season. But football's his sport. And what a great start, just as one would hope. Really scripted well, a couple of touchdown drives, the defense holding the Golden Lions down, and just keep on going. There's no substitute for game reps against a real opponent.
8: Royce to kick off from right to left. Williams back deep, high and over and kicks. They'll sail into the end zone. And Bruno Royce, if you go back to last year, nine kickoffs and nine touchbacks. So taking over at their 25, it'll be the Golden Lions of Pine Bluff. Davis 0 for 2 throwing the football. Jennings has had one carry for minus 2 yards. 14 to nothing, the Missouri lead with 4:16 to play here in the first quarter. Langdon Kitchen at a defensive end with Darius Smith. The interior tackles, Jalen Marshall, Marquise Gracial, Woodyard, and Rodriguez, the linebackers. Lalea and Hicks, the cornerbacks, the safeties. Banner, Greco, and Kinsley Luedorfausten. Sheerholtz comes in at quarterback, the left-hander. Fakes the jet sweep, keeps it himself, hit at the 25 and brought down at the 26-yard line. Sheerholtz out of Summit County, Colorado, was 3 of 4 a week ago against Morehouse for 50 yards, brought down by Robert Woodyard, the transfer from Auburn. 1 yard gain, second and 9 coming up.
9: And he's the larger of the two quarterbacks, seems to run it a little bit more than Davis.
8: Colpert, wing to the left, inside handoff. Jennings tries to bounce it outside, makes a man miss, and then brought down, tripped up at the 34, progress to the 31-yard line. Pick up a 5 on the play. Brought down by Woodyard. Third down coming up for the Golden Lions of Pine Bluff, clad in all gold tonight with the black helmets and gold and white stripes.
9: The player that missed was Nick Rodriguez, covering from the outside. He didn't break down early enough. He was there to make the play, but fundamentally he was off and didn't do it. You've got to break down, recognize it, bring your feet, and drive through that player.
8: Summers and Robertson to the left of the formation. Whitlock and Jackson to the right. Whitlock in motion to the left. Sheerholtz, the quarterback, the left-hander on a third down and 4. Takes the snap, looking to the left side. Fires it, intended for Jackson, and he overthrows him here on the right sideline. Intended for Jordan Jackson. Sione Lalea in coverage for Missouri. And Arkansas Pine Bluff, their second consecutive 3-and-out. Missouri's going to get the football back. 3:02 to play in the opening frame, leading 14-0.
9: You know, not a bad throw by Sheerholtz. I mean, the receiver just couldn't adjust back to the ball over his outside shoulder. He spent too much time looking towards the inside of the field instead of the outside. The ball was probably only going to be touched by the receiver himself.
8: George Wiles Kohler matched his season long with a 52-yard punt the first time. Back on, back deep. Standing at his 30-yard line is Missouri's Demarion Folks. High snap, leaping grab, hits it with the right foot,

0: who now comes in motion left with the tight end Norfleet tight to the left side. Five in the box for Pine Bluff. Simmons from the left hash. Claps. Takes the snap out of the shotgun. Looking left. Comes back right. Now steps up. He's going to run with the football. Angling to the right side to the 40. Still looking. Pumps. Steps out of bounds at the 45-yard line. Picks up a couple on the play. Patience, Howard Richards. That's what you see from this quarterback from Miami.
1: Yeah, and that was a good decision. You know, there's nothing open downfield. Tuck it and run it. Yeah, he had a defender at bay when he kind of pumped fake, thinking he's going to maybe throw the ball downfield, but he ended up just running the ball out of bounds. Sometimes it's just best to do that.
0: Montgomery split to the right of the formation. Alubide bunched with the two tight ends to the left side. Second down and 8 for Missouri. Alubide now comes in motion to the right. Simmons. Inside handoff on a counter to Roberts. Second level to midfield. Angling outside to the 45. Tripped up and brought down at the 43-yard line of Pine Bluff after a pickup of 12. A Central Bank first down. On the stop, Williams for Pine Bluff. And there's a player from Arkansas Pine Bluff behind the play injured on his back at the 44-yard line. So a stoppage in play for the injured player after the Missouri first down pickup by Jamal Roberts.
1: And what Jamal did really well is he saw a little bit of a delay, so he hesitated. He allowed his blocking to develop and then picked the hole where he could exploit and get through it. That is what you call instinctive running. It's hard to teach, but with the experience that Roberts has, he does it very well. Also, that other guy that wore number 29, he does it pretty well also.
0: Marquise Cagle is the injured player, helped up by the training staff, and will trot off under his own power over to the far sideline. Roberts, after that 12-yard gain, 32 yards rushing on 8 opportunities. First and 10 for Missouri from the 43-yard line of the Golden Lions, leading 14-0 with 2:02 to play in the opening quarter of the 26th season. Missouri's on the road next week, Friday night game at Lawrence against KU. By the way, Missouri fans, there are still tickets available if you want to make your way to Lawrence for the game. Harris the tight end, tight to the left. Two receivers to the right of the formation in motion, coming back to the left side. Nashawn Montgomery, the transfer from Florida, fakes the handoff, moving left. Throw it underneath, caught by all off the hands of Montgomery at the 32-yard line. He made an adjustment on a ball thrown behind him and got the right hand up, but could not reel it in after he had possession just for a moment.
1: Yeah, almost would have been a spectacular catch. And you always want to go up with two hands if you can. That one was a little bit high. He really didn't have much of a choice to go up with two.
0: Second and 10 for Missouri, operating from the 43-yard line of Pine Bluff, leading by the score of 14-0. Lee comes in motion to the left side, where he joins Alubide and Montgomery out of the pistol. Simmons, five in the box, turns, stretch play running to the left side. Roberts hit from behind and brought down behind the line of scrimmage. Good play defensively by Hilliard, the linebacker. Loss of 2 on the play, back to the 45, and it brings up a third down and 12. Sean Terry, who caught the touchdown pass on the first possession, comes in for Missouri.
1: Yeah, Missouri allowed a little penetration on the play side, the left side, you know, forcing the back to the outside. He didn't have an option to pick and choose whether to cut off the guard because of the penetration. That's where you got to be better as an offensive lineman.
0: Montgomery and Lee to the right of the formation. Terry and Alubide to the left. Third down and 12 from the 45-yard line of Pine Bluff. Three safeties back. Movement up front as is the defender guilty of creating movement up front. McDonald is the guy that moved for Arkansas Pine Bluff. The reaction from Curtis Pigler on the right guard position for Missouri.
2: Offside.
0: Daniel Gautreaux.
2: Defense, number 99, came into the neutral zone and caused a reaction by the offense. 5-yard penalty, remains third down.
0: That's the voice of Daniel Gautreaux, one of the best officials in college football. Speaking of a great official and a great referee, we lost one just recently. Matt Moore passed away. Longtime official and replay official with the SEC, a Columbia native, and quite a man. He was a gem of an individual, and we lost him too young. Third down and 7 for Missouri from the 40-yard line of Pine Bluff. Three receivers to the right side. Simmons takes the snap, going to throw it. Caught by Alubide inside the 20. Makes a tackler miss, and he's popped down or tripped up at the 16-yard line, coming on a left-to-right cross. Dwayne Paulhill on the stop, pickup of 24, Alubide, and Missouri with a first down.

0: Central Bank. 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
1: A great route by Alubide, a little post, and you know, perfectly thrown ball again, out quick, great spiral, a little bit of a laser right into the hands of Lubin. You know, he's got really good hands.
2: Of the first quarter.
0: That's the end of the first quarter with Missouri leading 14-0. Coming up, Chris Gervino with Cheryl Crow. 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
9: 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And Chris, I understand you have a special guest.
10: Well, Cheryl, what was it like to sing the national anthem here at your alma mater, Mizzou?
11: Oh, my goodness. It's so nerve-wracking, and you just want to be so great. But I have to say, it's wonderful to be back. I took my kid everywhere on campus, and it's just, it's great to be back.
10: It's so special to have you back here, and obviously it must mean something to you because we saw you last year at the Vanderbilt game and here again. Why is Mizzou still so special?
11: I mean, you know, I've got two boys who are one that's going to college and one that's getting ready to go to college, and it really brings me back to having spent so much of my, you know, these important years. Those 4 years in there were so important, and Mizzou is my home. You know, I still have my friends that I made at Mizzou all these years later. So it's just, you know, I have a very, very soft spot for Mizzou.
10: Great to see you again. Thank you, Cheryl.
11: Great to see you, too. Thanks for having me on.
10: Guys, back to you.
0: The great Cheryl Crow with the great Chris Gervino. Getting ready for the second quarter play. Missouri with a 14-0 lead. Tigers looking to add to it as Austin Simmons in that first quarter. 11 of 13 for 123 yards and two touchdowns. First and 10 from the 16 for Missouri. Two receivers split to the right side. Alubide to the left. In motion, Caden Lee behind the formation. Running right as Roberts cuts it inside to the 10. Runs over a man at the 8. Forward progress to the 5. Jamal Roberts, pickup of 11. And a flag on the play, first
12: holding.
0: One.
12: Offense, number 56. 10-yard penalty from the spot of the foul. Remains first down.
0: The captain, Dominic Giudice, whistled for the first infraction of the season against Missouri.
1: It's a shame because that play was very well executed. I mean, hat on hat, knocking guys off the ball. Nice running lane for Roberts. He chose well. And unfortunately, you get a flag on the center.
0: Twins D side for Missouri on a first down and 15 from the 21 of Pine Bluff, leading 14-0 early in the second quarter. Twins deep side, and including the tight end Norfleet in a slot right. Simmons wants to throw, throws it on the right sideline, making the reception, stepping out of bounds. Nation Montgomery out of bounds here on the near side at the 12-yard line. In coverage was Henderson, pickup of 9 on the play.
1: I haven't really seen Pine Bluff challenge, what I call really challenge, the Missouri receivers. And if that's the way they're going to play it, Missouri's going to have a good offensive day.
0: When you say challenge, you're meaning press coverage at the line?
1: Press coverage, or even challenging, trying to knock down the balls, if you will.
0: Second down, Lee in motion behind the formation. Turn handed to Roberts. Roberts gets a seam to the 5, breaks a tackle, fighting for the end zone. Brought down just shy of the goal line at the 1. It was Moore and also Henderson that prevented him from breaking the plane. An 11-yard run, and Missouri has it first and goal with 13:38 to play in the first half. Simmons hands it to Roberts, who was stumbling as he took the handoff, and he's going to be brought down for no gain. Football placed down just shy of the goal line. Missouri needs a half yard. Norfleet comes in from the sideline. Caden Lee will come off. Second and goal from inside the 1.
1: Yeah, if Roberts doesn't stumble there, he's definitely into the end zone. I don't know if he stumbled over Simmons' feet or not.
0: Norfleet to the left of the formation. Jordan Harris to the right. Short split to the right. Nation Montgomery. Alubide short split left out of the pistol. Second and goal from inside the 1. Stretch play running right and walking into the end zone. Jamal Roberts for his first touchdown of the season. Handed on the outside zone, and he walked into the end zone, and Missouri leads 20-0. Roberts, a year ago, with 6 rushing touchdowns, his first of the season, and Missouri leads 20-0 with 12:56 to play here in the first half.
1: Well, pretty easy work. Looks like Pine Bluff just kind of crowded the middle, and Missouri did a good job of blocking on the play side. Easy run for Jamal Roberts to get into the end zone.
0: Craig on for the point after, out of the hold of Royce. High snap, good place, kick is up, and it is good. Missouri with a 21-0 lead with less than 13 minutes to play here in the first half. That kick means $100 to Special Olympics of Missouri from Multiply Credit Union. The equipment share drive summary, 9 plays, 57 yards in 4 minutes and 59 seconds. Missouri 21, Pine Bluff nothing. 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
0: Bruno Royce to kick off. Williams back deep on the right side. Standing at about the 5-yard line is Hicks on the left. Ash. First two kickoffs from the Florida State transfer Bruno Royce resulted in touchbacks. Second quarter, kicking from left to right in the enclosed, beautiful new Memorial Stadium here in Columbia, Missouri, with the north end zone project complete. Here's the kickoff for Bruno Royce, high end over end. It will sail out of the back of the end zone. That's a weapon as well, Howard.
1: Yeah, no doubt. What a strong leg. Just trying to see if the wind carried it, but I don't know. I think that was just
0: famous. I was talking to Blake Craig during preseason camp, and he said you don't notice it as much in terms of the wind affecting it when you're kicking into it. It's more of a swirl sensation now.
1: Yeah, and the enclosed north end may have a lot to do with those strong winds or reducing the strong winds that we used to have here.
0: 21-0 in favor of Missouri. Tigers 181 yards of total offense. Pine Bluff just four. Dante McClellan in at a linebacking position for Missouri. He had a pick six a year ago for Missouri in the opener against Central Arkansas. Davis back in quarterback. Whitlock goes in motion to the right. Takes the snap, looking right, pumps. Pocket collapses, angling hit as he throws it on a bounce pass to the left side. Picked up by Williams, the receiver. An incomplete pass. It'll bring up a second down and 10. Darius Smith putting the pressure on the quarterback.
1: Well, what good get off by Darius Smith. I mean, quarterback saw him immediately and knew he had to get rid of that football.
0: Three receivers to the left side, including Martin, the tight end, who wears number 33. Offset to the right is the running back, Williams, who on his first carry a week ago went 70 yards. Takes the handoff, trying to probe the middle, bounces it outside, and dragged down by Elijah Dotson at the 27-yard line for a pickup of two. Dotson, the transfer from Michigan, brings up a third down and 8.
1: Well, Missouri did really well there. They clogged up the middle. I think it was Jason Dowell that, you know, just created a stalemate. The runner knew that he had nowhere to go inside, tried to bounce it outside, but Missouri was right there to prevent a large gain.
0: Dante Simpson, the transfer from Miami, in at nose. Dayton Hopkins out of Herman, Missouri, lines up as a defensive end to the left side, to the right side. Darius Smith. Third down and 8. Davis looking, now moving the pocket to the right side. Throws it underneath. He's got Williams on a cross, turns it upfield. He's got the first down out to the 35. And out of bounds over on the far side at the 38-yard line as he picks up 11. The first down of the season, or of the game, for Pine Bluff. Banner runs him out of bounds.
1: Yeah, one thing that Dayton Hopkins will learn is you got to come upfield more and don't chase the quarterback, especially when he turns his back to you.
0: Four-man front, Sterling Webb in for Missouri. Pitch it out, a little screen for Jackson. Cut down at the line of scrimmage by three Missouri defenders. Pitched it out on the right sideline, and Missouri had it well defended. Leading the charge was Jaleel Florence, a transfer from Oregon, who wears number 21 for Missouri.
1: And the success of that play really depends on the recognition. Tigers recognizing, you know, the formation, seeing the play right away and reacting it with speed and intentionality.
0: Dowell and Webb, the defensive tackles. Bootleg back to the left. Pressure from Langdon Kitchen. Caught by Whitlock. Sheds a tackler at the 45, but they're going to rule him down at the 44-yard line. Pickup of 6 on the play. Dimitric Whitlock with his first reception. Had 3 touchdowns a week ago, and it brings up third down for the Golden Lions from their 44-yard line, trailing 21-0 with 10:46 to play in the first half.
1: Yeah, I think Whitlock is realizing that the coverage he had last week against Morehouse, it wasn't quite the same as what he's going to face here tonight against Missouri.
0: McClellan and Woodyard, the linebackers for Missouri. Langdon Kitchen and Darius Smith at defensive end. Whitlock shifts to the right of the formation. Running back offset to the right, tight end to the left. Third down and 5. Moving the pocket right and stoppage in play. Timeout taken by Arkansas Pine Bluff with 10:20 to play in the first half.
12: Timeout, Arkansas Pine Bluff. It is their first.
0: 21-0 in favor of Missouri. 10:20 to play in the first half on the Central Bank Tiger Network from Learfield. 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
9: 21-0, Missouri has the lead. 10:20 to play in the second quarter, which is powered by Gray Bar. So are Chris Trevino's sideline reports, and this one is also an MU Healthcare availability report. 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I don't think we've seen any walk-in appointments so far in this game, have we, Chris?
17: No, thankfully it's smooth sailing on the scoreboard and the injury front for Missouri. Everybody who started the game is still available. Of course, coming into the game, Mizzou without two of its headline players, Ahmad Hardy and Caden Green, not available tonight, but the Tigers so far so good. 10 first downs, 21 points, and thus a 21-0 lead here early second quarter.
0: Third down and 4 for Pine Bluff, operating from its 44-yard line, trailing 21-0. Ball on the left hash. Davis has got two players in the backfield flanking him. Chris Hicks, who had a rushing attempt a week ago, and also Jennings. Two receivers split to the right side, including Colpert, the tight end. Four-man front for Missouri on this third down and 4. Jennings in motion right. Davis looking. Swings it out of the backfield for Hicks. Incomplete. Was it a lateral pass? No, it was a forward pass. And it's a incomplete pass. It'll bring up a fourth down. Davis is 3 of 7 now in the passing department for Pine Bluff. And on comes the punter, George Wiles Kohler. His first punt went 52. His second, just 26. Marion Folks standing back at the Missouri 15. Wiles Kohler standing back at his 30 to punt the football, kicking from right to left. Missouri loads up the line of scrimmage. With pressure, he gets it off, hit after he punts the football. No flag, though. Moving left, ball bounces behind him, and it bounces into the end zone as Folks moved to his left and kind of baited the oncoming defenders from Arkansas Pine Bluff. Ball landed behind him and rolled into the end zone. So Missouri will take over, leading 21-0 with 10:06 to play in the first half.
1: I was just saying on the previous play, even though it was a forward pass, the Missouri players reacted to it as though it were a lateral, because, you know, sometimes the officials get it wrong. But the fact that they're doing what they're supposed to with that type of reaction is going to lead to positive things.
0: From the 20-yard line, first and 10, tight end wing to the left side, Harris. Turn around, hand it off, probing to the right side, Fanoti. Forward progress for the transfer from Montana to the 23-yard line. Norfleet comes in, Harris goes off. Goody in at a wide receiver for Missouri, along with Nashawn Montgomery and Caden Lee. Pickup of 3 on the play. Second and 7 coming up for Missouri, who leads 21-0, less than 10 to play in the first half. Norfleet shifting, wing to the left side. Four-man front, two safeties back. Simmons takes the snap, looks, fires it out on the left side. Out pattern, caught by Montgomery. Out of bounds over on the far side. He's got the first down at the 33. Pickup of 10 and a Central Bank first down. Stripling in coverage for Pine Bluff.
1: And Pine Bluff, you know, respecting the Missouri receivers, playing off the ball mostly, not much press coverage at all. And certainly Austin Simmons sees that and takes advantage of it. Receivers are cutting off their routes very quickly, and the ball's out and made receptions very quick.
0: First and 10 for Missouri, operating from its 33. Running left, cutting it back right, Finote across the 40, out to the 43-yard line, and a first down for Missouri. Quick hitter. Malai Finote, slow getting up, picks up the first down after a pickup of 10.
12: Timeout for an offensive player injury.
0: Timeout taken for the injury to the transfer from Montana, the Hawaiian native, Malai Finote. Tigers leading 21-0 with 8:47 to play here in the first half. Chris Gervino's on the Missouri sideline, presented by Graybar.
17: Well, fortunately, Missouri thinks it has a lot of depth at that running back position. Of course, Ahmad Hardy is out after 1,600 yards last year, but Jamal Roberts had well over 700 yards of his own. He's gotten the start tonight. We've got Finote here as well, and we're happy to report he's up on his feet, walking off under his own power, now into a jog. And Zyshawn Edwards also transferred from Houston Christian. So they feel they've got four really solid game-ready running backs once Hardy, the starter, the main man, does return.
0: Yeah, Zyshawn Edwards, a transfer from Houston Christian, ran for over 1,000 yards a year ago while playing for Houston Christian, 1,019 on the season. Tigers have it. First and 10 from the 43-yard line of Missouri, leading 21-0. Three receivers split to the right side, ball on the left hash. Short split for Montgomery. Looking to throw, Simmons moving to his left. Looking now, fires it on the sideline. Wide open lead, but he's out of bounds. Can't get the feet down. See what they rule it. Do they rule a catch? Yes, they call it a catch, as they say he did have the foot down at the 37-yard line. A pickup of 22 and a sensational job on the sideline by Caden Lee. Tigers want to go quickly. And now there'll be a review from upstairs.
12: The ruling on the field is a completed catch. The previous play is under video review.
0: A first replay of the season on a reception over on the far left sideline by Caden Lee.
1: Well, those types of plays aren't accidental. Receivers practice those types of catches and throws often.
0: And it's hard to see on the replay that we've just been shown, but were the toes off of the turf as he's making that stretched out reception on the far left sideline into the white boundary.
1: And having white shoes makes it even more difficult.
0: 8 minutes and 20 seconds to play as they take this review. We await the outcome. Austin Simmons, 14 of 16, 161 yards and two touchdowns. Missouri, 224 yards of total offense. Pine Bluff with just 23. First, seeing it live, I didn't think that he got the feet down, but let's see what the replay shows and what the officials in Birmingham communicate to Daniel Gautreaux.
1: Yeah, did he have possession of the ball?
12: After video review, the ruling of a catch is upheld. First down, Missouri.
0: Great job by Caden Lee over on the sideline.
1: I think we all sort of agree from what we just saw. It just wasn't conclusive evidence that he was out of bounds. Fortunately for Missouri, it was ruled a catch.
0: Lee and Demarion Folks come into the ball game to the left side. First and 10 from the 37-yard line. Norfleet wing to the left. Alubide split to the right. Ball on the left hash. Robertson at running back. Simmons takes the snap. Pressure comes up the middle, throws it, out pattern, caught by Alubide at the 25. Ball comes out, poke free by Henderson, who picks it up, running to the left side. And to the 35, angling back to the right side. Hitting as he's sliding down at the 42-yard line. Alubide trying to get fancy and make a defender miss, had the ball poked away, and Henderson able to scoop it up.
12: On the field is a catch and fumble recovered by the defense. First down, Arkansas Pine Bluff.
0: Arkansas Pine Bluff has the first down. Tackle made by Caden Lee. Good job by Henderson to poke the ball out, though, Howard.
1: Yeah, it was. And, you know, as a little bit, as you mentioned, Mike, trying to fight for additional yardage, he had the ball loosely in his right hand, and the defender did a good job, alertly tried to grab it out and yanked it out.
0: You go back to last season, 13 consecutive games with a turnover for the Missouri offense.
1: Well, and that's something that, you know, we've talked about. It's got to be fixed. Fortunately, you know, we've got to see how Missouri bounces back after that. Those are correctable mistakes, though.
0: Simmons and Colpert, the two tight ends to the left of the formation from the 41-yard line of Pine Bluff. Davis, the quarterback. Jennings offset to his left, takes the snap. Hands to Jennings, running right, being chased by Dotson. Bellies backwards, wrestled out of bounds at the 38-yard line. Good job by Elijah Dotson, the athletic, quick defender who transferred from Michigan. A loss of three on the play.
1: Really good job by Dotson. I mean, he showed some speed and getting to the runner, you know, disallowing him from turning upfield. What a good defensive play that was.
0: 6'1", 190-pound sophomore from Detroit, Michigan. Going to call it a loss of two to the 39, so it's second and 12 with 7:19 to play in the first half for Pine Bluff, who trails 21-0. Davis communicating with his running back Jennings, who lines up behind him in the pistol. Two receivers to the left, wanting to throw. Davis, pressure comes backside, flush from the pocket, angling to the left side, splits two defenders, forward progress out to the 45-yard line, and a pickup of five on the play. They're going to mark him down just shy of the 45. Brings up a third down. Graciela on the stop. Simpson comes in along with Dayton Hopkins defensively up front.
1: Yeah, good decision by the quarterback Davis to get rid of, you know, avoid making the throw downfield and just decide to tuck it running and picked up positive yards.
0: Three receivers split left. Jennings, the running back, split wide to the right side. So an empty look on a third down and six for Pine Bluff. Davis takes the snap. Pressure comes. Floats it between the hash marks. Intercepted by Missouri's Elijah Dotson at the 33-yard line. Dotson, the transfer from Michigan. There's a flag on the play, but with his first Mizzou interception. Face mask against Pine Bluff. Daniel Gautreaux's crew huddled up to talk about it with 6:20 to play, and that's what you want to see. When the offense turns it over, the defense gets it back.
12: There are two fouls on the play, one of them against each team. Personal foul, roughing the passer, defense number five. After the interception, personal foul, face mask, intercepting team number two. The fouls will offset. It'll remain third down.
0: So call it third and seven. They'll replay it, nullifying the interception by Dotson. It was Nick Rodriguez, the linebacker from Miami, called for the roughing the passer penalty. By the way, how great is it to see the Rock M back in the north end?
1: You know, it's so iconic with this venue. And, you know, so many people...
12: Correction. The personal foul face mask was against Arkansas Pine Bluff. The fouls will offset. It'll remain third down.
1: Thought he was wrong there, but he corrected himself. But, yeah, having that rock in there, so many people were concerned that with the construction project, the M would go away. But it is a little bit smaller, but it's still very prominent.
0: Third down and seven, Pine Bluff, 1-for-5 on third down. Twins lined up behind each other to each side of the field. Six in the box for Missouri. Davis takes the snap. Looking right. Pressure comes up the middle. Hit. Bounces off a tackler moving right. Throws it right sideline. Got a man behind the defenders. Incomplete over the outstretched arms of De'Avery Robinson. So it'll bring up a fourth down.
1: Davis, you know, felt pressure right in front of his face, and the pressure bounced him back out of the pocket. He was able to escape and get rid of the football downfield, but just a little too hard for his receiver.
0: So George Wiles Kohler back into punt. Damarian Folks awaits it back at the 15-yard line with 5:59 to play in the second quarter. Missouri's going to get the football back, leading 21-0. Wiles Kohler at his 31. High snap goes over his head inside the 20, bouncing between the hash marks, kicks it out of the back of the end zone for a safety. And a flag on the play as well. Daniel Gautreau is the referee. Let's hear from him. His microphone is not working right now. Now he turns around.
12: The result of the play is a safety. Illegal kicking. Kicking team number 87. The penalty is declined. The result of the play is a safety kickoff from the 20-yard line.
0: So Missouri's lead expands to 23-0. There's a timeout on the field with 5 minutes and 52 seconds to play in the first half. 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We are Missouri's team on the Central Bank Tiger Network from Learfield.
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9: 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Brian House, where scoreboard updates going to come up, but UMass 37, Rutgers 14, late in the fourth quarter in Piscataway? Yikes. 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
0: Back awaiting the punt from the 20-yard line for Missouri, Anthony Favreau, backup running back. Standing at the 25 on the left hash, and Demarion Folks at about the 20-yard line. They're going to actually place it and kick it. So Ty Ackerman will kick it. 23-0 Missouri, 5 minutes and 52 seconds to play in the first half in this the season opener. 21st consecutive sellout here at Furrow Field. Right-footed kicker drives the low-line drive, angling towards the left sideline, bounces and skips out of bounds, and a flag comes out as it was out of bounds at about the 16.
1: And a good decision by Demarion Folks to allow that ball to go out of bounds.
0: I agree. Second flag has been thrown at about the 46-yard line of Missouri. Daniel Gautreau assessing things. Let's hear from him.
12: There are two fouls in the play, both of them against the kicking team. Kickoff out of bounds kicking team. The ball will be placed at the 50-yard line. After the play, personal foul, kicking team number 38. The 15-yard penalty will be added to the 50-yard line. First down, Missouri.
0: So the frustration starting to set in for Arkansas Pine Bluff. Missouri opened the 25 season with a 61-6 win over Central Arkansas.

0: And we saw that take place as that game progressed. The overmatched team losing its frustration and then racking up some penalties along the way.
1: Yeah. All right. Not unheard of, and I'll be surprised if you see the same thing this evening.
0: Tigers have it in plus territory, operating first and 10 from the 35-yard line of Pine Bluff, leading 23-0. Twins split to the left side. In motion, coming back to the right side. Behind the formation is Sean Terry. Play action fake. Stepping up, Simmons throws it. Open a loop a day to the 10, to the 5, to the house. A great job in pass pro for Missouri by Jamal Roberts. A 35-yard completion, and the Tigers extend the lead on a dime thrown by Austin Simmons to Donovan Alubide.
1: Yeah, that's the easy part of that play. But Jamal Roberts, who is a complete running back, is really a really good blocker. He de-cleated the blitzing safety, and what a beautiful job that was. You know, he'll get a lot of praise for that in the film session tomorrow.
0: Royce on to hold. Blake Craig for the PAT. Brett LeBlanc snap, good. Placement good. The kick is also between the uprights. And Missouri, one play, 35 yards in 8 seconds. That PAT, 100 yards towards Special Olympics of Missouri from Multiply Credit Union. The equipment summary, one play, 35 yards. Austin Simmons on the night, 16 of 18, 233, and three touchdowns. Missouri 30, Pine Bluff nothing, with 5:44 to play here in the first half. Chris Trevino's on the Missouri sideline.
2: Not a day's gone by these last couple weeks without someone asking me about the new Tiger quarterback, understandably, with that being the most important position in team sports, arguably, and a little bit of his background was a high school standout, Miami, highly recruited, chose, of course, Ole Miss originally over Florida, Auburn, and Tennessee, and was their starting quarterback for the Rebels, had an ankle injury a few games in last season, lost his job to a guy named Trinidad Chambliss, and the rest is history. Chambliss led Ole Miss to the college football playoff semifinals. Mizzou and Simmons will see Chambliss and the Rebels in Oxford next month, but very small sample size for Simmons, hurt, banged up, had just four touchdown passes, five interceptions in a few games, but this is a great start, albeit against a smaller school, but he really has stepped forward here and making a smashing debut.
0: Kick from Bruno Royce, high end over in, and will not be returned as it will be caught at the inside the end zone about a yard deep. Simmons now 233 yards passing, three touchdown passes here in the first half.
1: Yeah, I think, you know, minus the sack he took, he's been pretty close to perfect this evening.
0: Jason Dowlett, a defensive tackle for Missouri from Cahokia, Illinois, played at Belleville Altoff. Jason Dowell, and Jalen Marshall, at the other tackle. Langdon Kitchen and Darius Smith, the defensive ends. Woodyard and Beasley, the linebackers. Florence in at a cornerback position, along with Chris Graves. Lourdor Faustin, Greco, and Banner, the safeties. Three receivers split to the right side from the 25-yard line. Shearholtz in at quarterback for the second time. Out of the pistol. Turns inside, handoff. Williams hit and brought down by Beasley at the 28-yard line as Marquise Gracial comes on from the Missouri sideline, replacing Jalen Marshall, who's holding his right elbow as he came to the sideline. Pick up a three on the play, second and seven coming up. Tight end lined up to the right side. Colpart. Schurholz fakes the handoff, tries to keep it, wrestled away from Darius Smith, then hit by Jeremiah Beasley and a number of other tacklers as he broke free of one defender and ran into a host of other pursuers. Pickup of one on the play brings up a third down and six for Pine Bluff.
1: Oh, really good job by Darius Smith. Just, you know, watching, didn't get lost in the shuffle, saw his opportunity to make a play, didn't make the tackle, but held up the quarterback and everyone else converged on him.
0: Schurholz on third and six, looking to his right, throws it on the back shoulder, fade incomplete, intended here on the near side for Deontay Clark, coverage by Missouri's Sione Lalea. Brings up a fourth down with Missouri leading 30-0 with 4:42 to play in the first half.
1: Lalea has looked really good in coverage so far this evening. Step for step with the receiver, you know, eyes trying to locate the football, just what you want in quarterback play.
0: Santana Banner loves the fact that he says he communicates like a safety from his cornerback position.
1: And that may be because he played some safety, but I love the way he has really come into his role, you know, in his first opportunity here with Missouri.
0: Wiles Kohler to punt from right to left, standing at his 16, hits it with the right foot. Angling middle of the field, taken by Folks. Sidesteps a man at the 35, angles back to the right side of the 40, stumbling, falls down and covered up at the 44-yard line. 38-yard punt, 12-yard return. Tigers get the ball back, leading 30 Love with 4.5 minutes to play here in the first half.
1: We've got to check the cleats on Folks. He's his two punt returns, he has slipped on both of those.
0: Tristan Wilson at left guard, Jack Lang left tackle, Giudice at center, Pegler and Luke Work on the right side. Nashawn Montgomery splits to the left of the formation. Three receivers come to the right, including the tight end Jordan Harris, who now slides in motion back into the backfield. Taking the snap, inside handoff. Edwards' first carry is a Tiger into territory of Arkansas Pine Bluff. Pickup of 10 on the play, and a first down is Zyshawn Edwards out of the state of Texas. Went to Houston Christian, brought down by Deron Moore. First and 10, Austin Simmons wants to throw. Seam pattern caught by Lee. Spins away from the defender to the 15, to the 10, to the 5, to the pylon. Touchdown, Missouri. Caden Lee from Austin Simmons for 47. The fourth touchdown pass of the game for Austin Simmons, and Missouri extends the advantage with 4:01 to play in the first half.
1: Well, those two guys are doing exactly what they were brought here to do, to make great connections on the field. Again, a really good throw by Simmons, an adjustment by Caden Lee. He catches the ball, spins away from the defender, all the way into the end zone. What a fantastic job. An adjustment by Caden Lee and a good throw by Austin Simmons.
0: Blake Craig on for the point after. Splits the uprights in Missouri. Opens up a 37-0 lead with 4:01 to play in the first half. Two plays, 57 yards in 29 seconds. That's the Equipment Share Drive summary, and $100 again to Special Olympics of Missouri from Multiply Credit Union, the official credit union of Mizzou Athletics. A year ago, as the starter at Ole Miss against Georgia State, Austin Simmons threw for 341 yards, three touchdowns, did have two interceptions in that game. He's 17 of 19 for 280, four touchdowns, no interceptions tonight.
1: Yeah, listen, I think the defender may have overplayed Caden Lee on that play, and Lee feels it, kind of stops with the ball, spins away, and is able to run unaccosted into the end zone.
0: So the Tigers leading 37-0 with 4:01 to play here in the first half. Missouri now with 353 yards of total offense. Pine Bluff just 32. Simmons' ability to stretch the field and throw the ball with accuracy between the numbers is something we haven't seen for a while.
1: It's been a minute.
0: Here's the kick. Bruno Royce's kick will not be returned as it bounces about 8 yards deep in the end zone. Another touchback. He's perfect in that category in his career. So Pine Bluff takes over. Davis, 3 of 8, 17 yards passing. He's also their leading ball carrier with one rushing attempt for 6 yards.
3: Missouri starts
0: defensively. Dante Simpson and Marshall at the defensive tackles. Jaden Jones at a defensive end. Arkansas will take over. Arkansas Pine Bluff at the 25. Sherholt stays in a quarterback. In motion, Simmons to the right side. Inside handoff. Jennings spinning, hit, and punched to the ground by Nick Rodriguez from his linebacking position. No gain on the play. Play Marcus Johnson in at a defensive end. Rodriguez and McClellan, the two linebackers, team up on that tackle. Marcus Johnson, 6 foot 6 inch defensive end, wearing number 52 for Missouri.
4: Timeout. For an offensive player injury.
1: Laid off the.
4: The offensive player was injured after the ball was spotted. Arkansas Pine Bluff is charged with their second timeout of the half. It will be 30 seconds.
0: So 30-second timeout with 3:38 to play. Let's go down to Chris, powered by Graybar.
2: Well, so far so good for Missouri. Really a crisp game, as you would hope for. It doesn't always turn out that way, but it's a overmatched opponent, obviously, in Arkansas Pine Bluff. Things will get tougher starting next week. A true road game against a power conference opponent in Kansas, a team Missouri beat here on this field last year. But again, it's this game really more about Missouri itself, not the opponent, because most folks knew it was an overmatched team. But Missouri looks clean and crisp, both sides of the ball, really dominating play. And not too many mistakes. The one turnover after the catch by Alubide, but otherwise, pretty clean game, fellas.
0: Tigers go to Lawrence, their new stadium, 32,000 capacity, and there's still tickets available for the game if Missouri fans want to make their way over next Friday. In motion to the right side, on a jet sweep, trying to get outside, hit at the line of scrimmage, and nowhere to go for the wide receiver, De'Avery Robinson, as closing the gap was Dante McClellan for Missouri.
1: Again, the recognition by McClellan, and got himself to the right spot before that play could ever develop. You know, that's just good defensive play, and again, it comes down to recognizing how the offense is trying to defeat you and doing something to counter that.
0: Malik Bryant in at a defensive end wearing number 12 for Missouri. DeMarcus Johnson, the other defensive end. Jason Dowlin knows. Third down and 10. They're 1 for 6 on third down. Twins deep side. Sherholtz, the quarterback, looking to the far sideline. Play clock down to 4. Shifts the running back to his left. Play clock down to 2. Now to 1. Barely gets the ball off. Throws it. A little tunnel screen. Spinning off a defender between the hash marks. Hit and brought down. Ball is or spinning off the defender, still on his feet. Forward progress out to the 40-yard line. Ball popped free as it was
4: on the field.
0: Caught by Day-Day Allen and then covered up
4: by the offense.
0: First down, pick up a 15 as it was Colpert, the tight end, who covered it up.
1: And Brian Huff, the linebacker, had a chance to stop that play before it ever got going. And the defender just ran right through his attempt at a tackle.
0: Went off of Kinsley Ludor-Faustin. He had it in his hands for a moment, and then it went right to Colpert, who covered it up. First and 10 from the 40-yard line for Pine Bluff. Sherholtz moving to his left. Look, fires over on the left side off the hands of the intended target. Nick DeLoach in coverage on a ball intended for Deontay Clark.
4: This is the two-minute timeout.
0: So the two-minute timeout arrives with 1:56 to play in the half. Missouri with a 37-0 lead over Pine Bluff on the Central Bank Tiger Network from Learfield.
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0: Boston Simmons has the most touchdown passes in his first Mizzou start since Chase Daniel threw five touchdown passes back in 2006. Second down and 10 for the Golden Lions of Arkansas Pine Bluff with 1:56 to play in the half. They have the ball at the 40-yard line, their 40-yard line, trailing 37-0. Two receivers split to the right side, or to the left side, in motion. Goes Allen back to the right side. Sherholtz out of the shotgun on second and 10 from the right hash, takes the snap. Looking, pumps, flush in the pocket, trying to get outside. Now angles back between the hash marks, angling left side, being chased by two defenders. Tripped up and brought down. Good job in the open field by the East St. Louis product. C.J. Bass, a four-yard gain on the play, will bring up a third down.
4: Timeout, Missouri. It is their first. It will be 30 seconds.
1: Dayton Hopkins, with a strong power rush, is the person that forced the quarterback Sherholtz out of the pocket. Turns out that he ended up picking up some positive yards out of it, but really good job by Hopkins getting his man and just driving him back into the quarterback.
0: They are so excited about the potential of this young man.
1: And we saw him last year in some spot plays and knew that potentially he was going to be one of those guys that was going to be effective as an edge rusher.
0: Up to 250 now. And he entered at about 220, 225 a year ago.
1: And Darius Smith has also gained some
0: weight. He's up to 265.
1: Yeah,
0: he was kind of a Banner's put on 15 in the offseason.
1: Yeah, really strong strength and conditioning program by these Missouri Tigers.
0: Ryan Russell does a fantastic job.
14: It's third down. That's
0: it. 2 of 7 on third down are the Golden Lions of Arkansas Pine Bluff. Third down and 6, operating from their 44, four-man front, two receivers to each side of the field. From the left hash, Sherholtz looking, fires on a cross intended for Hicks, and it's our Allen broken up by C.J. Bass. Back-to-back good plays by the East St. Louis native.
1: Well, we know that that school is known for putting out really good players, and C.J. Bass, the latest the East St. Louis Flyers to wear the black and gold of the Missouri Tigers.
0: Darren Sunka does a terrific job and has for a long, long time.
1: Yes, he has. You know, and that relationship by Coach Drinkwitz and Darren Sunka, I think, is really the reason for it. We get so many players from there.
0: Wiles Kohler to punt back deep for Missouri. Demarion Folks with a little pressure. High spiral, calling for the fair catch, moving right, fielding the ball just shy of the 20 is Demarion Folks, 36-yard punt. So with 1:34 to play in the first half, leading 37-0, Missouri gets the football. Matt Zollers comes in at quarterback. Zyshawn Edwards at running back for Missouri. Colin Sorensen is in at center for Missouri. So several backups getting opportunities now with a 37-0 lead just before the half. Angling to the right side, bouncing it outside. Edwards puts the shoulder down, forward progress out to about the 29. Pickup of 9 on the play. Juked a man at the line, bounced it right, and then put the shoulder down to get a couple of additional yards. Henderson on the stop.
1: Another guy that Coach Curtis Looper, running backs coach, is also very excited about.
0: Whit Hafer in at right tackle for Missouri. Khalif Canty, the freshman from Detroit in at right guard. Running right, forward progress to the 32-yard line, and then stopped was Zijon Henderson. Or

0: Personal foul. Targeting. Defense, number 28. The previous play is under video review.
1: So you got Colin Sorensen out of Niceville, Florida, a transfer from Charleston Southern operating at center. Zach Owens from McDonough, Georgia, who had 10 starts at Mississippi State, playing left guard on this possession.
0: The ruling on the field is a late hit with targeting.
1: Kyleef Canty, the freshman, at right guard, 6'4", 3'11", out of Detroit. And Whit Hafer out of Joplin, Missouri, at 6'6", and 3'10". Came as a tight end, played some tackle, but also can play center as well. Jeff Hafer's baby boy.
2: Yeah, and you know how talented to be able to move from one position to another, especially going from being a receiving and blocking tight end to an offensive lineman, and to be able to snap the ball in an emergency just makes you that much more valuable to this team.
1: So the review taking place of the targeting call on the field. Daniel Gautreaux is under the headset. Second review of the night. Third review of the night, I believe. Tigers with 50 seconds to play in the half, leading 37-0. Austin Simmons, 17 of 19, 280 yards and 4 touchdown passes. Tigers with 375 yards of total offense. Pine Bluff with just 51.
2: I think what you'll see in this call is the quarterback is
0: after video review, the ruling on the field of targeting is confirmed. Personal foul, targeting, defense, number 28. 15-yard penalty will be added to the end of the run. Number 28 is disqualified.
1: Kamar Jackson will head to the locker room. Football will be placed in Arkansas Pine Bluff territory. Placed down at the Golden Lions 43. With 50 seconds to play in the half, you were very close to Blake Craig range. Zales with the running back. Edwards offset to his left. Three receivers split to the right side. Takes the snap. Looking to his left. Comes back to the right. Steps up. Now fires it underneath. Caught by Terry. Makes a man miss at the 40. Gets to the 35 and has got the first down. Stopping the clock as he's brought down at the 33. Pick up 10 on the play. Central Bank first down. Second reception of the game for Sean Terry out of the state of Ohio. From the 33, first and 10 for Missouri. 26 seconds to play in the half. Zollers looking right out of the backfield. He's got Edwards at the 30, splits two defenders at the 25, inside the 20, brought down, stopping the clock at the 18. With 19 seconds to play in the half, pick up a 15 on the play.
0: Timeout, Missouri.
1: And Mizzou takes a timeout.
0: It will be 30 seconds.
2: Good job by Sean Terry, just catching the football, but not just giving up, running extra yards, splitting defenders. That's a positive. That's going to garner him a lot more playing time as well. Doing the right things, especially, coming out of camp, is what's going to determine, how much playing time these guys get. And Sean Terry, who's been in this program, a guy we've heard a lot about, finally really getting a chance to see his offensive prowess.
1: 19 seconds to play in the half. Missouri takes the timeout. Tigers trying to add to the 37-0 lead here late in the second quarter. Lang stays in at left tackle. Owens at left guard. Canty at right guard. Whit Hafer at right tackle. In the center is Colin Sorensen. Folks and Montgomery to the right of the formation. Terry and Goody to the left side. Offset to the left is the running back, Edwards. Taking the snap, Matt Zollers looking right. Moving to his left now. Pumps, still sliding left. Now tucks it, gets to the 20, to the 15. He's caught and wrestled down at the 14-yard line. And Missouri burns a timeout with 8 seconds to play as Derek Simon ran him down. Pick up
0: timeout.
1: A four on the play.
0: Missouri, it is their third. It will be 30 seconds. Please reset the game clock to 9 seconds. Thank you.
1: 30-second timeout. So the Tigers take a timeout. They add 1 second to the clock, 9 seconds to play. So great to have the former Tiger Barrett Bannister with us in the booth as our spotter this season.
2: And not only a spotter, but this is a guy that

0: a high performer for Missouri Tigers, and you know, a lot of knowledge. Probably the most qualified spotter we've ever had.
1: Third and Bannister.
0: Third and Bannister. I love it. And he was that dude.
1: Second. And five from the 14. Ball on the left hash. Jude James, the tight end, wing to the right side. Two receivers split to the right. Montgomery along with Terry. Zeiler's looking to his right. Pressure backside. Throws it into the end zone. Deflected, intended for Montgomery. Deflected away by Henderson. With 4 seconds to play, and on comes Blake Craig. So one shot to the end zone, and now on comes the field goal unit. Blake Craig in his Missouri career is 24 of 34 with two 56-yard field goals. This will be a 31-yard attempt. He is 10 for 10 from between 30 and 39 yards in his Missouri career. From just to the right of the left hash, out of the hole to Bruno Royce. Good snap, good place. The kick from Blake Craig is good. And Missouri will head to the locker room with a 40-0 lead at the half. As Mizzou goes 66 yards in 9 plays in a minute 34. That's the equipment share drive summary. That kick means $100 to Special Olympics of Missouri from Multiply Credit Union. Chris Gervino will visit with Eli Drinkwitz right now.
2: Coach Drink, what do you think so far?
3: Man, it's great to see Blake Craig back out there. I know it's been a long offseason for him. For him to make a field goal right there is pretty good. A little bit sloppy in our tackling. Obviously, that's got to improve in the second half. Offensively, disappointed we weren't able to run the ball a little bit better. That'll be something we have to do in the second half.
2: Thank you, Coach.
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2: Z-O-U, Coach Eli Drinkwitz, his Tigers walk off the field at the end of the first half with a lead over Arkansas Pine Bluff of 40-0 on the Central Bank Tiger Network from Learfield.
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10: 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After one half of football, pretty decent start to 2026, huh? Mizzou, 40. Arkansas Pine Bluff, nothing. Back in the broadcast booth, I'm Brad Trinago. Matt Michaels is here with me. This halftime report brought to you by Bud Light. 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The Bud Light Halftime Report. Please drink responsibly. Not a whole lot to complain about through the first 30 minutes, Matt.
14: Yeah, I don't think so. I think that Coach Drink made a good point there going in that Royal Banks interview before the half about just shoring up the tackling. I think the offensive line was adjusting a bit. Again, without Caden Green, everybody does the shuffle. So we saw early on maybe not as much push as you'd like, but everybody settled in, and you're protecting the quarterback. And Simmons, we can see the arm talent that everybody has said he has in this first half. He just flips the wrist, and it's out there on a laser beam. And some Tiger receivers have had to make athletic catches, but everybody's making everybody look good on the offensive side of the ball so far.
10: Absolutely. Markham's Missouri Profile is a feature we've done at halftime of each game since the start of the 2003 season. Markham Langford was a 10-year-old boy from Seneca, Missouri, who dreamed of one day playing at Mizzou. He was tragically killed in an automobile accident in December of 2002. His mom and dad are lifelong Mizzou fans who asked Mike Kelly to find a way to promote a Missouri native living out Markham's dream. So once again this year, here it is, Mike, with our Markham's Missouri Profile.
15: Tonight we profile Junior Whit Hafer, one of Mizzou's most athletic offensive linemen. This former high school tight end can play both tackle and center. Mizzou has always been in Hafer's DNA. You see, his dad, Jeff, played basketball for both Norm Stewart and Quinn Snyder. His mom, Annie, is also a proud Mizzou grad. So what does it mean to be a Missouri Tiger to Whit Hafer?
16: It means a lot, being a legacy. I mean, it just amplifies it even more. Growing up, wanting to come here, wanting to follow in my parents' footsteps and just continue that legacy.
15: That's Joplin's Whit Hafer, and I'm Mike Kelly with Markham's Missouri Profile.
10: Thank you, Mike. Five extra points and one field goal in that first half. That means $600 for special teams for Special Olympics Missouri. 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Mizzou leads Arkansas Pine Bluff 40-0 at halftime of kickoff in Como. 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
1: Five in the box for Pine Bluff. Claps takes the snap, looks left, comes back middle, steps up, fires over the middle, open, wide open. Touchdown for Missouri and Sean Terry, his first as a Missouri Tiger.
10: 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Give them a call. You won't be disappointed. A lot more scoring after that as well. And again, Mizzou leading Arkansas Pine Bluff at the half, 40-0. Mizzou outgaining the Golden Lions, 376-6 at the moment. Austin Simmons completed his first eight passes as a Tiger and right now sits at 17 of 19, 252 yards and four touchdowns. The record for a Mizzou quarterback making his debut start is by Chase Daniel almost exactly 20 years ago when he threw for five TDs. Simmons' night may be done, but he has certainly looked terrific so far. Jamal Roberts, the top rusher, 13 carries, 47 yards and a score. Donovan Olubide, career highs already in catches and yards and touchdowns. He has eight grabs, 116 yards, and two TDs. And you've got seven different pass catchers already. And again, Matt, a lot of people have been able to get involved, which is what you were hoping for against an FCS team on a really hot night.
14: Yeah, and I feel like, too, when it comes to Simmons and the way that he's administered the offense, you know, everybody's looking to get in a rhythm. And I think that would include him, especially after the season mostly lost to injury last year. I think it's a question as to whether you would give him maybe a drive in the second half to say, hey, this is how we're going to do it. You know, come out, make a halftime adjustment, and then see what that looks like. But Matt Zollers looked good leading the offense in the two-minute drill. I like that. And I've liked the way Missouri's defense has settled in, too. I think Elijah Dotson has really jumped off the page to me. Three solo tackles, one of them for loss, had a forced fumble, and also had an interception that was called back due to offsetting penalties. He's played very, very well here tonight.
10: Yeah, defensively, no one with more than the three tackles that Dotson has. Jeremiah Beasley is up with him with three as the defense has gotten a lot of folks out there. Langdon Kitchen with a tackle for loss already in this game also. And, you know, how about special teams? I mean, it wound up being a real concern for Mizzou last year when Blake Craig went down with the season-ending injury almost exactly 365 days ago. He's looked good, but really the entire units that we have seen so far have been really sharp in that third phase of the game.
14: I mean, the only thing we haven't seen is Bruno Rice punt quite yet. I don't wish we see it, but I mean, you never know. It could happen. But I think he's added an element handling the kickoffs, and Craig has looked as steady as you like so far, which is always great for that first full game back.
10: You don't want to talk about Bruno?
14: We'll talk about Bruno this year, I promise you.
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10: 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That Lin-Manuel Miranda, he just makes those earworms that are so good. Mizzou 40, Pine Bluff nothing at the half. Scoreboard update is on the way. For Matt Michaels, I'm Brad Trinago. 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

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Once again, I'm Brian Helsworth, live in studio. 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Number 25, Mizzou, leading Arkansas Pine Bluff right now. 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

0: in Friday night home game for Oklahoma ever. Clemson, number 11 LSU. They'll take each other on Saturday night. That'll be the national game on ABC at Tiger Stadium. 6 all-time meeting. Clemson trying to become the first team to win in their first visit to Baton Rouge since UAB back in 2000. Big game Sunday. Number 24, Louisville. Number 9, Ole Miss. That game will be at Nissan Stadium in Nashville. Third-ranked Georgia, Tennessee State Saturday afternoon. It'll be Furman. Number 20, Tennessee on Saturday in Knoxville. Vols to honor Dolly Parton on Saturday. Josh Heupel, 8-0 in season openers as a head coach. Texas State, number 5, Texas at DKR on Saturday. East Carolina, number 13, Alabama. Kent State, South Carolina taking each other on Saturday as well. Those are big games going on in the SEC. Underway right now on ESPN. Colorado and Georgia Tech about ready to go in halftime at Bobby Dodd. It's been back and forth. Tech up 10-7. Colorado, though, has a touchdown.
1: Out of the shotgun. Running back on his left hip. Juju takes a snap, and he gives to

0: Stars. Mark Johnson there with a call from Learfield. They're about ready to go in the half. Number 7, Miami-Stanford tomorrow. We'll be playing on national television. 14th-ranked BYU will take on Utah Tech as well this weekend. Underway in the top 25, number 21, Utah leading Idaho 17-0. Dampier a touchdown run. That game late in the second quarter. Mike Kelly coming up next. Second half kick right after this. I'm Brian Helsworth live in studio. This is Mizzou Football from Learfield.
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6: Y'all not done yet. What an LB finishing the job in the second half.
3: Now, with the call of the second half, here's Mike Kelly and Howard Richards.
7: Touchdown passes from Austin Simmons in that first half. Donovan Olugade, career highs, 8 receptions, 116 yards, and also 2 touchdowns receptions. By the way, a judge has granted an injunction allowing the former professional players to return to LSU. Howard Richards.
8: Now, I wonder if that injunction is the permanent or still a temporary.
7: It changes day to day.
8: Yes, it does.
7: Bruno Royce to kick off. Back deep for Pine Bluff. Williams along with Hicks. The second half of the season opener is underway. Line drive, wobbly kick that sails into the back of the end zone. Another touchback for Olugade and the Tigers, and they'll take over at their 25, trailing by the score of 40-0. What do you want to see from the Missouri defense in the second half?
8: Well, I think more of the same. Again, you know, for the new players, the fundamentals. If you're a defensive lineman, I want to see use of hands, not getting occupied by blockers. Linebackers, guys filling the hole, or if you're in coverage, I want to see you get there and making plays on the ball. And obviously, from the secondary standpoint, challenging any balls that are in the air, defending passes, not just sitting back and allowing receivers to catch balls.
7: Hancock in it as safety. Also, Cameron Keys in it, a cornerback position. And the talented freshman McGregory in for Missouri as well from a defensive standpoint. First down, Davis hands off, probing the left side. Jennings across the 35's got the first down out to the 39-yard line. Pick up a 14 on the play.
8: And see, that's a prime example. You know, defenders up front didn't get off the blocks. It's a quick-hitting play. You've got to be able to shed that block or get in the hole and make a play at the line of scrimmage.
7: Play-action fake. Davis throws it underneath. He's got a man at the 45, fighting for yardage. Another first down. Robinson, the receiver, pick up out to the 50-yard line. Pick up of 12 on the play. De'Avery Robinson on the receiving end. Davis takes the snap, looking right. Rainbows the right sideline, intended for Jackson, and he overthrows him with Cameron Keyes in coverage.
8: Yeah, Keyes step for step with the receiver. Yeah, I'd like to see him get his head around and try to locate the ball a little bit sooner, but otherwise the coverage was really good downfield.
7: Second and 10 from midfield for the Golden Lions of Pine Bluff. Simmons is in a tight end. Summers at a wide receiver, comes to the right of the formation. Whitlock and Robinson to the left side. Running back Jennings offset right. Four-man front for Missouri. One safety back is Hancock. Second and 10. Pitch it out quickly on the right side. Caught by Summers on a comeback pattern to the Missouri 45. Steps inside. Hancock wraps him up and brings him down at the 41-yard line. Pickup of 9 on the play. Brings up a third down and 1 with 14 minutes to play in the third quarter.
8: So in the previous play, Cameron Keyes had a chance to get the receiver. He didn't break down. He kind of dove at the ground. You've got to break down and be ready to make that play there. You miss that tackle, the receiver's going to run for additional yardage.
7: Colpert comes in at tight end. Third down and 1 from the Mizzou 41-yard line for Pine Bluff. They bring in an extra blocker, line him up on the right side. Two tight ends line up to the right side as well. In motion goes Davis. Direct snap on the Wildcat to Jennings, and he's got the first down. Yardage inside the 40 to the 38. Pickup of 3 on the play.
8: That's a good job by Pine Bluff. You know, a little bit of a overshift there with an extra lineman. You just want power on power, and it's kind of hard not to get 1 yard on that play, even if you're Arkansas Pine Bluff.
7: Jason Dow on the stop. Hensley, a transfer from Northern Illinois, entered a defensive tackle position along with Dante Simpson. Two receivers bunched to the left side, Jackson to the right. Davis takes the snap, fakes the handoff, flag on the play. False start against Pine Bluff.
9: False start, offense, number 78. 5-yard penalty, remains first down.
8: Those are things that any coach hates. You just make a first down on a fourth down play and then turn around and get a 5-yard penalty in the succeeding play.
7: Elijah Pullins whistled for the false start, the starting left guard. 12 minutes and 36 seconds to play in the third. Pine Bluff with the ball, opening possession of the second half. Missouri with a 40-0 lead. First and 15 from the Mizzou 43. Hand it to Jennings. Bounces it left. Second level to the 40. Flag on the play as he's wrestled down at the 37-yard line. Flag from behind the play by the center judge.
9: Holding. Offense, number 65. 10-yard penalty from the previous spot. Remains first down.
7: So right tackle, Nick Carter.
8: Yeah, a lot of times these holding penalties are usually caused by bad technique, usually bad footwork or getting off the ball late, resulting because then you're in a situation where you're in a hurry, you got to recover. So resulting in a holding penalty.
7: Ball moved back into Pine Bluff territory at the 47, first and 25, twins to each side, four-man front for Missouri, two safeties back. Davis takes the snap. Davis pressured, steps up in the pocket, now flush, throws it on the right sideline, caught by Simmons, the tight end, and forced out of bounds quickly on a good open field tackle by Sione Lalea out of the state of California from Mountain View. Pickup of 10 on the play. Malik Bryan with good pressure. So Bryan, a transfer from Miami.
8: So Dayton Hopkins from the outside, you know, sort of forced Davis up in a pocket, but he was able to get the ball out and complete the throw.
7: Second down and 14, three receivers Split to the left of the formation. Davis looking toward the far sideline. Ball in the right hash. Four-man front for Missouri. Shifts the running back Jennings to the right side. Davis claps, takes the snap, looking to the right. Now steps up, fires, incomplete, intended for Jackson. Good coverage for Missouri by Nick Deloche. Brings up a third down and 14.
8: You wondered if Davis was expecting the receiver to make an out cut. That's where the ball went. The receiver kind of turned back to the inside. A little communication issue between quarterback and receiver.
7: Golden Lions are 3 of 9 on third down tonight. Dante McClellan comes in at a linebacker position for Missouri defensively. Beasley comes off. Three receivers split to the left. Ball in the right hash. Summers with a short split to the right side. Jennings offset to the right, the running back. Third down and 14 for Pine Bluff. Davis flush from the pocket, hit and sacked. Brought down, first hit high by Malik Bryant, and then it was Jason Dowell. Lost a 6 on the play and brings up a fourth down, and on comes George Wiles Kohler to punt.
8: Yeah, nice job on the stunt by Bryant coming underneath the twist, getting his hands on the quarterback. Good collapse and coverage by the rest of his Missouri defensive teammates.
7: Folks awaits the punt from George Wiles Kohler, who stands at his 40. Folks is inside the 10-yard line, kicking from left to right or from north to south here at Furrow Field. So who's going to get the football back here in the third quarter? Wiles hits it, a wobbly kick. Calling for the fair catch, fielding the ball at the 11-yard line between the hash marks. Demarion Folks, 35-yard punt. Missouri gets the ball for the first time in the second half. First a timeout. 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
7: Missouri gets the football for the first time here in the second half, leading 40-0. Arkansas Pine Bluff. Back-to-back penalties against the offensive line nullified or stalled what was a promising drive for them. 50 yards of total offense now for the Golden Eagles. Tigers get the ball back with 375. And Matt Zollers opens the second half at quarterback with Zyshawn Edwards at running back behind him. Whit Hafer moves to left tackle. Owens at left guard. Sorensen at center. Canty at right guard. Three receivers split to the right side. Inside handoff. Edwards angles at left. Gets to the 15 to the 20. And he's brought down beyond the 20 out to the 22-yard line. Pickup of 11 on the play. Wilkes on the stop. Logan Reichert, the big show, in at right tackle, the 6'6", 335-pound senior from Kansas City. M-I-C. First and 10 for the Tigers. Two receivers split to the right side. Tied in wing to the right. Zollers takes the snap. Inside handoff, angling to the right side. Edwards sheds one tackler across the 25 out to about the 27 or 28-yard line. Cagle on the stop, pickup of 6 on the play.
8: Yeah, nice job of running by Edwards here. Not deterred by one defender who got his hands on him, just kept his legs going and picked up extra yardage.
7: Jude James, Sean Terry, and Demarion Folks bunch to the right of the formation. Edwards shifts to the right of Matt Zollers on a second down and 4. Edwards running left side, forward progress out to the 32, close to the first down. Pickup of 4 on the play. Another Central Bank first down, brought down by Wilkes, the defensive end. Edwards comes off. Anthony Favreau comes on. Also in for Missouri at a tight end, Gavin Hoffman, the transfer from the University of Iowa. In motion to the left side comes Folks. Zollers out of the shotgun, takes the snap. Inside handoff, Favreau angling along the left hash across the 40 out to the 44-yard line. Quick hitter for Favreau, and the California native picks up 12. Deron Moore on the stop.
8: Good lead back. Lead block by Cleve Canty pulling to his left from the kickout block. And the running back did a fantastic job of seeing the hole up the middle and getting up in there.
7: First and 10 for Missouri from its 44-yard line. Three receivers to the right. Favreau shifts to the right of the quarterback, Zollers. Takes the handoff running left. Favreau's forward progress is to about the 47-yard line. Pickup of 3 on the play. Anthony Favreau out of San Clemente, California. Edwards back in at running back. Zyshawn Edwards, a transfer from Houston Christian from League City, Texas. Twins deep side, ball on the left hash. Second down and 7 for Missouri from the 47-yard line of the Tigers. Leading 40-0 here in the third. Zollers looking right, fires on the right side. Out pattern caught by Folks at the 41. Inside the 40 to the 35 before he's popped out of bounds over on the far side. Another Missouri first down, pickup of 19 on the play. Perfectly thrown ball by Matt Zollers.
8: Yeah, and a nice job of blocking up front. They brought two blitzers, so you have 6 guys ultimately in the box. Mizzou picked it up very well, gave Zollers plenty of time to make a really good throw.
7: Walker makes the stop for Pine Bluff. First and 10 from the 35 of the Golden Lions. Two receivers outside the left hash. Running to the right, Edwards gets to the right edge. Flag on the play, spinning at the 33. Forward progress to the 31. The referee threw the flag from behind. Pickup of 4. Daniel Gautreaux's our referee.
9: There are 2 fouls on the play, both of them against the offense. Holding, offense number 52. That penalty is declined. Holding, offense number 66. The 10-yard penalty will be enforced from the previous spot. First down.
7: Zach Owens and also Logan Reichert whistled for the holding violations. 6:59 to play. 40-0 here in the third quarter. Missouri leading Arkansas Pine Bluff.
8: Usually when you have one holding penalty, it's going to make a play break down. But when you have 2, it's almost a certainty that play's going nowhere.
7: So first down and 24, Missouri from the Pine Bluff 45. Two receivers to each side, ball on the right hash. Zollers takes the snap, looking, has time, now moving right. Angling to the right sideline, out of bounds at the 47-yard line of the Golden Lions. Pickup of loss of 2 on the play.
8: Again, smart work by Zollers. No one open downfield. You don't make a bad throw. Just take off and run and get whatever you can get on it. Try to make up a little bit of the lost yardage.
7: Missouri's only been penalized, by the way, twice tonight. Second and 22 for Missouri from the 47-yard line. Zollers takes the snap, looking to his right, fires on the right sideline, sails it wide and incomplete.
8: The two blitzers on his right side. One was picked up, one man free. He knew he was going to get hit, let it fly. You know, did not hurt him.
7: Kendrick Lanier, the Minnesota transfer, was the intended target out of Decatur, Georgia. Third and 22 for Missouri with 6:06 to play in the third. Three receivers split to the left side. Zollers against a three-man front with multiple defenders back deep. Pressure comes. Shovel pass off the hands of Favreau. Scoops it up at the 45, but it's an incomplete pass. It'll bring up a fourth down. So fourth and 22 from the Pine Bluff 47.
8: It was a good-looking play the way they had it develop. Favreau just couldn't hold on to it. He might have been able to pick up a first down if he catches that ball.
7: So for the first time tonight, Bruno Royce will come on to punt for Missouri, the Florida State transfer, who has a big leg. Day-Day Allen back deep, awaits the punt. He stands at the 10, kicking from right to left, standing at the 38. Low snap, scooped up by Royce, hits it with the right foot, end over end, coverage style kick. Allen gets away from it, checks up at the 8-yard line, bounces to the 9, and then covered up by Missouri. Good job by Bruno Royce in his first punt as a Tiger. 38 yards, but pins the Golden Lions back at the 9-yard line. And a flag dropped across the way after that play was over.
9: Equipment violation. Kicking team. The kicking team played with two number 26s. The 5-yard penalty will be added on to the end of the kick. First down, Arkansas Pine Bluff.
7: So the side judge was the man that dropped the flag.
9: Correction. Arkansas Pine Bluff has elected to re-kick. The 5-yard penalty will be added on to the previous spot. Fourth down.
7: With 5 minutes and 48 seconds to play, redo fourth down. Gives Bruno a little more space to work.
8: You don't see that very often. We've got two guys wearing the same number.
7: Well, the first game of the year, I would, in a blowout, I think maybe you do.
8: Well, that, there is that.
7: So, Royce will do it again. Standing at his 33, awaiting the snap from Brett LeBlanc. Allen backs up, again back to about the 10-yard line. 40 to nothing is the Missouri lead here. With 5 minutes and 48 seconds to play in the third quarter. Royce hits it with the right foot, angling towards the right side of the field. Bounces inside the 5 at the 3 and into the end zone for a touchback.
8: Well, I initially thought that ball was going to check up again inside the 5.
7: Takes us to a timeout, 5 minutes and 40 seconds to play in the third. Missouri 40, Arkansas Pine Bluff nothing. 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
27: Jadon Blair in at a safety, the transfer from Notre Dame. The freshman, Jaden McGregory, in at safety. Nick Deloach at a quarterback, C.J. Bass at a safety, and also the freshman, Jackson Gates, in at quarterback. DeMarcus Johnson in at a defensive end. Hensley and Marshall, and also Jaden Jones. Shiro's in at quarterback, first time tonight. Weber in at running back, lines up in the pistol. Takes the handoff running left, runs into two defenders, spins out of the tackle, gets to the left side, across the 25, to the 30. Brought down, wrestled down at the 33-yard line. Zamarian Weber with a pickup of 12 on a play that he should have been stopped at the line of scrimmage. McGregory makes the stop. Eli Drinkwitz talked about a need to improve tackling, and that'll be something that will be focused on again after that play. Weber bounces it left this time. Leg drive will take him out to the 39-yard line. So Marion Weber, pickup of 7 on the play.
8: Yeah, we often see less than ideal tackling in these early games. The guys just haven't been at it nearly as long with only 4 weeks of camp, and you get right into the season. So it is something that a lot of coaches work on with their players earlier in the season.
27: Weber, a redshirt junior out of the state of Louisiana, he and their other running back, B.J. Curry, along with Jennings a year ago, combined for 1,906 yards running the football. Out of the pistol, in motion to the left side is West. Fakes the handoff out of the backfield, trying to throw the football incomplete as it was intended to the tight end Martin, who had lined up in the backfield. 4:23 to play. Third down and 3 for Pine Bluff, trailing 40-0 here in the third quarter.
8: Yeah, Missouri defender right there with Martin. Even if that ball had been completed, it probably would not have been for any games.
27: Third down and 3 from the Tiger 30, or from the Pine Bluff 39. Martin, the tight end, wing to the right side, two receivers to the right. Sure holds the quarterback. As the running back, Weber, offset to his left, takes the handoff running right, met and stopped at the 40-yard line by Beasley, along with Jadon Blair, the transfer from Notre Dame. A big safety is Blair at 6'4", 6'5", and 215. Pickup of 1 on the play.
8: With Beasley, man, what a play. I mean, stopping it right at the line of scrimmage, that's exactly what you want from your middle linebackers.
27: So on to punt once again, George Wiles Kohler. Back deep for Missouri, DeMarin Folks. This will be his 7th putt on the night, with pressure from Jalen Marshall. Flag for a late hit, calling for the fair catch. Fielding the ball at the 17-yard line is Folks. 43-yard punt. Daniel Gautreaux is our referee. Is it running into the kicker or roughing the kicker?
8: Either way, it'll be a first down.
27: Yeah. Let's hear from Daniel Gautreaux.
9: There are two fouls on the play, both of them against the receiving team. During the kick, holding receiving team number 9. That penalty is declined. Running into the kicker, receiving team number 92. The 5-yard penalty will result in a first down.
27: Jason Dowell, 92, net 95, Jalen Marshall. So that's the third or the fourth penalty against Missouri tonight. It will result in a first down for Pine Bluff with 3 minutes and 38 seconds to play. This game began as the 21st consecutive sellout at Faurot Field, and the crowd has steadily evaporated.
8: Maybe you blame it on the heat.
27: It is warm still. Three receivers split to the right, 4-man front for Missouri. Shearholtz, the quarterback. Hands to Weber, angling back to the right. Forward progress to midfield. Forward progress stopped there by a number of Missouri defenders. Pick up a 5 on the play. Leading the charge, Jaden McGregory, the freshman safety.
8: And you mentioned the tackling. Number of Missouri players, you're getting hits either at the line of scrimmage or behind the line, but they're not wrapping up. So, as you mentioned, those will be a big focus in the defensive meeting rooms.
27: 2nd and 5 from the 50-yard line. 4-man front, 1 safety back. Shearholtz, the quarterback, out of the shotgun. Weber offset to his left. 3 receivers to the right side. Fakes the handoff. Now throws it on the left sideline. Back shoulder fade. Ball is caught. Completion. As making the reception was Bryce Robinson, as he was able to beat Jaleel Florence in coverage. Nick DeLoche in coverage. Pickup of 23 on the play. 1st and 10 from the 27-yard line of Missouri now. Weber takes the handoff off to the left hash, angling to the left side, to the 10, to the 5. Touchdown, Arkansas Pine Bluff, with 2 minutes and 31 seconds to play in the third quarter. 27-yard jaunt by Zamarian Weber.
8: A quick hitter, again, right up the middle. And what I didn't see is any of the Mizzou interior linemen getting off those blocks. If you allow blockers to occupy your body, you make it very easy for the offense and those running backs to get to the next level. This time, the running back took it all the way to the house.
27: Trey Glimp then for the point after. A stocky right-footed kicker. High snap, good place. The kick is up, and it is good. Pine Bluff goes 80 yards in 7 plays, aided by a couple of Missouri penalties in 3:09. They're on the board, trailing 40-7 with 2:31 to play in the third on the Central Bank Tiger Network from Learfield.
0: I'm C.J. 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
27: Chris Trevino's on the Missouri sideline, powered by Graybar. Josh Moore from the marketing staff's got some new toys with these lights, doesn't he?
5: Oh, yeah, it's a whole new show here at Burrow Field and Memorial Stadium, celebrating 100 years. Lights, sound, the audio is incredibly loud and going to be, I think, something that fans will enjoy. Most of them, hopefully. Certainly the players like it, and the young fans are really enjoying it, those who have stayed. Not many of those you mentioned, Mike. Most of these fans that braved the weather in the first half and saw their team build a 40-point lead have headed home as the night wears on.
27: Anthony Favreau back deep, awaiting the kickoff from Ty Ackerman. High pooch kick, just like the opening kickoff of the game, angling to the right side. It goes out of bounds. Allowed to go out of bounds by Missouri's Jute James. So the penalty, the Tigers will
9: kick out of bounds. Kicking team. The 5-yard penalty will be enforced where the ball was kicked out of bounds. First down, Missouri.
27: At the 35, Missouri will take over. Reichert at right tackle. Sorensen at center. Owens at left tackle. Canty at right guard. Whithafer at left tackle. Matt Zoller stays in at quarterback. Four-man front for Pine Bluff. First and 10 for Missouri from its 35. Zollers claps, takes the snap, hands to Edwards, tries to bounce it left, and he's met at the line of scrimmage and stopped there. No gain on the play. Stepping into the hole, making the stop for Pine Bluff was Robinson. Tigers now with 428.

0: face mask, it appeared.
1: Missouri 300 yards passing tonight, 129 rushing. Matt Zahler's 5 of 8 for 48 yards. Roberts, 13 carries, 47 yards. Edwards, 7 for 46. Bonotti, 3 for 18. Haven't seen him since he was shaking up after picking up a first down. Favreau, 2 carries for 14. Zahler's 3 for 7. So review for possible targeting.
0: What I saw from the defenders that he lowered his head and led with the crown. So it wasn't necessarily the cleanest contact with the helmet, but it was in the upper part of the body.
2: After video review, there is no foul for targeting. The defender's head was to the side. It'll be third down.
1: Under the new rule, had he been ruled for targeting, he would not have to miss the first half of the Alcorn State game coming up. Because of the rule change. So it brings up a third down and 10 for Matt Zahlers in the Missouri offense. Clock running with 1:50 to play in the third quarter. A 40-7 Mizzou lead. Three defenders back at about midfield. Tigers need to get to the 45-yard line. Throw it out of the backfield. Favreau, one-handed grab to the 40. Cuts inside. Bounces off of one tackler fighting for yardage. He's going to be brought down at about the 44, about a yard shy. It'll bring up a fourth down. Pickup of 9 for Anthony Favreau out of the backfield.
0: Well, it was a nice one-handed grab by Favreau and almost made that first down.
1: Fourth and 1. Tigers will go for it. High snap inside, handoff, hit behind the line of scrimmage, but second effort. Missouri's got the first down. Bouncing to the left side. Favreau for a Missouri first down. Central Bank first down, pickup of 2 on the play. Making the stop, Chase Smith.
0: A perfect example of a defender. Again, you hit the running back with a ball. You go low, but you don't wrap up. And these runners in this league are really good, and they'll run through those types of tackles.
1: 50 seconds to play in the third. First and 10 for Missouri. Ball just beyond the Tiger 45. Favreau running left. Bounces it outside to midfield. Dragged down by Cagle. Or by Simon, the defensive end. Pick up a 5 on the play. Forward progress to the 49-yard line to give him 6. Final 30 seconds of the third quarter. Jude James comes in at tight end. Damarian Folks goes off. Multiple substitutions defensively for Pine Bluff on this second down and 4 play. Jude James wing to the right side. Running back Favreau offset left. Favreau takes it. Angling are keeping it. Zahlers running to the left side. Inside the 45. Out of bounds at the 44-yard line. Pick up a 5 on the play. Henderson on the stop.
2: Of the third quarter.
1: And that's the end of the third quarter. Missouri with a 40-7 lead. Tigers driving, though, here as we enter the final quarter on the Central Bank Tiger Network from Learfield.
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2: Well, a lot of players have been available, and I would expect a lot more to be available as this fourth quarter goes on. It will be interesting to see the number of players used by Missouri on opening night. It always is a big number in these home games against overmatched opponents, but it's a good thing. It's something that Coach Drinkwitz has told us in previous seasons they strive to do, see as many guys as they can in real game situation, and that number's going to be really high when this lopsided game is over tonight.
3: Missouri with a 40-7 lead as we begin the fourth quarter. Tigers have it first and 10 from the Pine Bluff 44. Zoller's at quarterback. Two receivers stacked to the right side, and a false start is getting a little antsy. Was Caleb Gooding. Goody, one of the wide receivers, split to the right
4: false
3: side.
4: False start. Offense, number 2. 5-yard penalty. Remains first down.
3: Goody kind of flinched, and then his back foot moved and drew the flag. Football placed down at the 49. First and 15 from the Pine Bluff 49. Zoller's inside handoff, running the left side. Favreau for Missouri. Pickup of 5 on the play. Back to the line of scrimmage. It'll bring him a 2nd and 5. 2nd and 10, brought down by Welker.
5: Been impressed by Favreau. His ability to run the ball and bounce off tacklers. Not a big man at all, but you know, very tough runner.
3: Out of San Clemente, California. Three receivers bunched to the right side on 2nd and 10 from the 44-yard line of Pine Bluff. Favreau shifts to the right of the quarterback, Zollers. Matt takes the snap, fakes the handoff, pitch it on the right side for Sean Terry at midfield, turns it downfield, spinning inside the 45 to the 42-yard line. They'll bring up a 3rd down. Pickup of 1 of 2 of the play. Robinson on the stop. Call it 3rd down and 8 for Missouri with 14 minutes to play in the game.
5: So a makeable 1st down, 3rd and 8, a big test for this offensive line and for quarterback Matt Zollers.
3: Tigers are 5 of 8 on 3rd down tonight. Two receivers split to the left. James, the tight end, wing to the left side. Goody, a short split to the right, ball on the right hash. Zollers takes the snap, looking to the left, fires towards the left sideline, but the receiver, Folks, fell down as he made his cut, lost his footing at about the 28-yard line. That's about the 4th time tonight we've seen Folks lose his footing.
5: A couple times running back punts, and this time just running routes.
3: So Bruno Royce will come on to punt for the 2nd time tonight. Back to receive the punt for Pine Bluff is D'Avery Robinson, standing at his 10. Royce, kicking from left to right, stands at his 43. Bruno holds, now kicks the football high end over end. Coverage kick, bounces at the 7, takes a high bounce and skips out of bounds. Cameron Keyes was down, waiting for it. Out of bounds at the 7, 35-yard punt.
5: Kind of a thing of beauty there. Bruno Royce just allowing his coverage to get downfield, and he just punts that ball and places it almost in an identical spot to allow the coverage to get down there.
3: Timeout on the field with 13:29 to play. Missouri 40, Pine Bluff 7 on the Central Bank Tiger Network from Learfield.
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1: Missouri in control. Defense will be on the field. Tigers lead Arkansas Pine Bluff 40-7, 13:29 to play in the fourth quarter. Mentioned that University of Massachusetts defeated Rutgers tonight. Gentlemen, UMass hadn't won a football game in 677 days. They go to Piscataway and get a win on their opening day.
3: I'm just glad we don't have to go to Amherst.
1: Amherst is lovely in the fall, but I agree.
3: Sherholt stays in at quarterback. Two backs in the backfield with him. Two receivers split to the right. Kevin Tooley in at a defensive end for Missouri. From his 7-yard line, inside handoff, angling right. Weber forward progress out to the 10. Hensley in at a defensive tackle position. Jones and Tooley, the defensive ends. Jason Dowell in at defensive tackle. Brian Huff at a linebacker position for Missouri, along with Dante McClellan. Second down and 7. In motion goes a player out of the backfield. Pitch it out on the right side, and it's backward pass. Ball is free, and they're going to call it, nope, forward pass.
4: As it ruling on the field is an incomplete forward pass. It'll be third down.
5: Well, I'd like to see that again.
3: Intended for really Bo close. Bruins, a 5'11 sophomore running back, who was not on the 2D, by the way, or the 3.
5: Awfully close to being a backward pass.
3: But again, I love the fact how Missouri reacted. Yeah. Second time tonight.
5: Hey, those loose balls, because you don't know what the ruling's going
3: to
5: be.
3: Play to the whistle.
5: Yes, sir.
3: Again, two players flanking Sherholtz in the backfield. Third down and 7. Inside handoff. Weber hit by a number of tacklers, being backed up and leading the charge for Missouri. Washington, a linebacker, pickup of 1 on the play.
5: I love the way that they, you know, swarm tackled him there.
3: Bobby Washington leading the charge. Washington, a linebacker, redshirt junior out of Miami, Florida, transferred from Miami. So on to punt once again, George Wiles Kohler, standing about 4 yards deep in his end zone. Folks awaiting it at midfield. Kicking from right to left with 12:15 to play. Missouri with a 40-7 lead. Low snap, gets it off. High spiral, calling for the fair catch. Fielding the ball at the Pine Bluff 44 is Demarion Folks, 33-yard punt. So the Tigers take over, get the ball back. 12:06 to play. Chris Giovino's on the Missouri sideline, powered by Graybar. Timeout first, excuse me, on the Central Bank Tiger Network from Learfield.
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1: 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Chris Trevino's sideline reports are powered by Gray Bar. This is the time where you see what the backups are made of, I guess, Chris.
15: Well, I think so. That's exactly what I was thinking, Matt. Good point. Because, you know, the game's been over for a while. It was 40-0 at halftime, Missouri. Only one touchdown this half from Arkansas Pine Bluff. But the videotape is rolling. They are recording all of this. And don't think the coaches won't watch it all, nitpick it. And there could be some changes in the depth chart depending on what they see after one game.
3: Two receivers split to the left side. Missouri's got it at the Pine Bluff 44, leading 40-7. Zoller's at quarterback. James, the tight end, wing to the left side. In motion comes Sean Terry behind the formation to the right. Play action fake. Zoller's wants to throw. Steps up, fires over the middle. Caught. Leaping grab. Montgomery inside the 20. Forced out of bounds. Near sideline at the 15-yard line. Nayshon Montgomery on a left to right cross for 29. Central Bank first down.
5: Yeah, very sort of a loose zone by Pine Bluff. Easy job by Montgomery to find a hole in the zone and easy throw for Zollers.
3: Kid who slept in the locker room on his air mattress during training camp. First and 10 for Missouri. Turn and hand it off. Running the right side, Anthony Favreau fighting for yardage. Gets close to the 10-yard line. Going to be brought down at the 11. Brought down by Deron Moore, the linebacker. Pick up a 4 on the play.
5: Yeah, sleeping in the locker room. Now that's that's a first.
3: But he started a trend because by the time camp was over, there were multiple players, according to Coach Drinkwitz, that had brought their air mattresses in to join their teammate. Three receivers left, sliding, wing to the left side, Jude James. Keeping it running right, Matt Zollers gets to the 10. Zollers to the 5, pushed out of bounds at about the 3-yard line. So it'll be first and goal for Missouri. Simon on the stop, pickup of 8. And a little of pushing and shoving after the play. Draws a whistle.
4: After the
3: flag
4: play.
3: As well.
4: Personal foul. Unnecessary roughness. Defense number 91. The penalty will be enforced from the dead ball spot. Half the distance to the goal. First down, Missouri.
3: Marquise Cagle whistled for the personal foul.
16: First down.
3: First and goal for Missouri. Ball placed down inside the 2-yard line. Hoffman and James, the two tight ends, wings to each side. Lanier in at a wide receiver. Montgomery the other. Stretch play running right. Favreau hitting the backfield, brought down at the 5. Good search defensively by a number of players from Pine Bluff with 10:30 to play. about four players arrived at the football just as Anthony Favreau did. Loss of three on the play.
5: Yeah, from the backside, which, you know, as an offensive lineman, you've got to step in a method where you're not allowing penetration and get your shoulders as square as quickly as possible.
3: Second and goal from the five. Favreau offset to the right. Split to the left side is Montgomery. Zollers takes the snap, keeps it himself, running to the right side to the pylon. Touchdown, Matt Zollers. Running right, his first rushing touchdown of his collegiate career. A five-yard touchdown run in Missouri. Leads it now 46-7.
5: Well, it's a big deal for the backups to be able to, you know, sustain a drive and get the football into the end zone.
3: Blake Craig on for the point after. Out of the hole to Bruno Royce. First rushing touchdown as a collegiate for Matt Zollers. Second year player out of Pennsylvania. High snap, good place by Royce, and the kick from Blake Craig is perfect. With 10 minutes to play in the game, Missouri 47, Pine Bluff 7, after Missouri goes 44 yards in 5 plays in 206. That's the equipment share drive summary, and that point after is $100 to Special Olympics of Missouri from Multiply Credit Union. Tigers with a 47-7 lead here in the fourth quarter of the season opener at Faurot Field in Columbia. Missouri now with 499 yards of total offense, 129 for Pine Bluff, 339 through the air for Mizzou, 160 on the ground. Five penalties tonight for the Tigers, five times for 35 yards, which you don't want five, but that's not bad for the season opener.
5: No, and the majority of those penalties came in the second half. I think Missouri only had one in the first half with your starters in the game, so that is a positive. You're always going to be a little bit sloppy, again, in these early outings, but, you know, get that stuff on tape and you get it cleaned up.
3: Here is the kickoff. It is a touchback out of the back of the end zone. Oliver Robbins kicked off that time. He did a good job a year ago. Forced into action with the injury to Blake Craig. So Pine Bluff will take over with 10 minutes to play in the game.
5: It's such a freak injury to Craig last year, you know, tearing an ACL, again, in a non-contact way early in the season.
3: First game of the year a year ago. Sherrillton at quarterback. Bruins, the running back lined up to the wing. Inside handoff to the other running back, met by Bobby Washington and also Malik Bryant for no gain on the play as Jalen Williams took the carry. Then a little shove afterwards to Malik Bryant by one of the offensive linemen from Pine Bluff. Second and 10 coming up as the clock runs with less than 10 minutes to play.
5: And Dante Simpson did a good job of taking on the trap blocker and just kind of clogged it up and, you know, really prevented the runner from having anywhere to go.
3: Second and 10. Bruins in motion. Lines up short split to the right. Williams, the running back, takes the handoff. Try to bounce it right. Now comes back to the middle of the field. Second level across the 35 to the 40. Gets to the midfield and then dragged down by Missouri's Cameron Keyes. And again, poor tackling at the point of attack. Pickup of 27. And a Missouri player shaken up on the play.
4: Timeout for a defensive player injury.
3: That's the safety, Jadon Blair, the transfer from Notre Dame.
5: Looks like he grabbed his left hamstring.
3: Blair out of Winston-Salem, North Carolina, redshirted a year ago for the Fighting Irish. 6 feet five, 213 pounds, sophomore. As he limps to the Missouri sideline. Mark the football down at the 49-yard line of Missouri with 9:07 to play, and the Tigers with a 47-7 lead. Pine Bluff now with 155 yards of total offense, 88 through the air, 67 on the ground.
4: Please reset the play clock to 40 seconds and the game clock to 9:07. Both will start on my signal.
3: Williams at running back in the pistol behind Sherholtz. First and 10 from the Missouri 49. Williams running right, trying to outrun a defender. Gets tripped up at midfield. A great open field play by Missouri. Coming up to make the stop for the Tigers was Brody Jones from a safety position. Loss of one on the play.
5: Well, just all effort there. Just sprinted to the ball carrier and able to make a tackle for loss. You know, that's just really good effort and a really good tackle also.
3: Second and 11 coming up from the 50-yard line. Marcus Johnson and Malik Bryant come out, two defensive ends. Jaden Jones goes in along with Kamarian Morgan. Second and 11 for Pine Bluff. Jet sweep running the left side. Trying to get outside, does to the 40 of Missouri, to the 35, and then wrestled out of bounds here on the near sideline.
17: Number
3: 88 on the jet sweep. Brian Huff on the stop. Pickup of 18.
5: I'm not so sure that Cameron Keyes wasn't held. He was in position. I thought he was going to turn that play back inside, but couldn't get off of the blocker. May have been held there.
3: Troyce Grimsley. There we have it for the first time this season. Howard Richards saying a Missouri defender may have been held. From the Tiger 32 with 7:38 to play. First and 10 for Pine Bluff. Timeout taken by the Golden Lions. 7:33 to play. Arkansas, we take a break as well. Missouri 47.
4: First.
3: Pine Bluff 7 on the Central Bank Tiger Network from Learfield.
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3: Next Friday, Missouri makes its first trip to Lawrence, Kansas since 2005. 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
5: Can't imagine if that game won't sell out.
3: 7.5 minutes to play. First and 10 for Pine Bluff from the Missouri 32-yard line. Shear holds the quarterback. He's going to pitch it out on the right side. Leaping grab made, turning it back upfield. First down inside the 20 for the receiver from Pine Bluff. Brian Huff on the stop. Pickup of 12 on the play. David Brewer was the receiver that made the reception for Pine Bluff. First and 10 from the 20 for the Golden Lions, who trailed 47-7 with 7 minutes to play. Hicks takes the handoff running right. Hit from behind, brought down. Jaden Jones on the stop for Missouri along with Dante McClellan, Ohio native and linebacker. Again, it was McClellan a year ago against Central Arkansas, who had a long pick six. Brody Jones also in on the stop. Bruins lines up as a wing to the right side, tight end to the left side. Running back offset to the left. Sheerholtz hands off to, fakes the handoff to Hicks, now throws it on a cross, caught at the two, touchdown for Arkansas Pine Bluff. 16-yard strike from Sheerholtz to number 83, David Brewer. Jackson Gates in coverage.
5: Yeah, Gates was playing well off the ball. It's kind of an easy route, a little post route by the receiver, and perfect throw by the quarterback.
3: Trey Glimpf on for the point after. High snap, good place. The kick is up, and it is good. 47-14 as Pine Bluff goes 75 yards in 7 plays in 3 minutes and 47 seconds. 6 minutes and 13 seconds to play. And Mizzou will get the football back as it has turned into an intimate gathering of family and friends at Faurot Field on this season opener. Go down to Chris Trevino on the Missouri sideline, powered by Graybar.
15: Yeah, it's hard to remember a time when there have been so few fans in their stands, still with 6 minutes plus to go. And certainly over the years, folks have left early for various reasons, but the heat had a lot to do with this tonight. I will say, after that last touchdown, Coach Drinkwitz just kind of turned around, head down a little bit, took a long walk along the sideline. Now, these are all backups for Missouri, but Arkansas Pine Bluffs actually outscored the Tigers 14-7 in this half. Not what many would have predicted, I think.
5: You saw, as soon as Jackson Gates came off the field, cornerbacks coach Al Polk pulled him aside and had a few words of wisdom for him, discussing his coverage. Always an opportunity for teaching moments on the football field.
3: Ackerman to kick off. Another high coverage kick, short coverage kick, bounces and then scooped up and going down quickly after fielding the ball for Missouri. Backup tight end, then some pushing and shoving afterwards. Two sides separated. Adam Molitor, backup tight end, flag on the play. Adam out of the state of Minnesota.
4: After the play, personal foul, late hit, kicking team, number 44. The 15-yard penalty will be added to the end of the run. First down, Missouri.
5: Another short field for the Missouri Tigers. We'll get it right at the 50-yard line.
3: Nick Evers comes in at quarterback. Out of Flower Mound, Texas, has been at Oklahoma, Wisconsin, and UConn most recently. Turns, hands the ball to Favreau running left. Favreau forward progress to the 46 of Arkansas Pine Bluff. Pick up a 4 on the play. Brought down by Simon. from his defensive end position with less than 6 minutes to play in the game. Favreau comes off. Moving to the right, Evers looking downfield, fires it. Ball complete. Good catch by Sean Terry at the 28-yard line.
5: And a good throw by Evers, rolling to his right, throwing the ball between two or three defenders, and get right into the hands of Sean Terry. He did a good job. He got hit immediately.
3: Pickup of 18 in a Central Bank first down. Running to the right side, Hatfield, the running back, trying to get out of a leg tackle at about the 25, spins around and then dives forward back to the 25-yard line. With 5 minutes to play, pickup of three on the play. So Preston Hatfield gets a carry, wearing number 28 for Missouri. Williams on the stop. Terry comes off, a wide receiver for Missouri. Lanier on for the Tigers at one wide receiver, split to the left, Folks the other. Two tight ends, James and Hoffman, to the left of the formation. Hatfield, the running back, offset left. Second down and seven from the 25 of Pine Bluff. Evers checking off. Seven on the play clock, out of the shotgun. Brings Lanier in motion to the right side. Inside handoff, Hatfield running right, bounces outside to the 20, to the 15. Forward progress inside the 10, to the 9. Pickup of 16.
5: So Hatfield maybe slip a little bit around the 14-yard line, but he was able to maintain his footing and pick up more yards.
3: First and goal from the 9 for Missouri. Two receivers split to the left side. Moving to the left, Evers being chased by a defender, just flings it out of bounds into the end zone.
5: Well defended by Arkansas Pine Bluff. Evers, the wise thing, just throwing the ball away.
3: Wilkes was the man chasing Nick Evers. Sean Terry comes back on. Jude James comes off. Second and goal from the 9. With 3:55 to play, Missouri leading 47-14. Hatfield stays in, lines up at running back. Flaskamp, a backup receiver. Line to the right, Hatfield running right to the 5, to the house. Touchdown, Missouri. First of the career, 9-yard run for Preston Hatfield.
5: The Tigers just had it blocked very well. It's sort of an easy play, just hat on hat. Nice running lane for Preston Hatfield. Arkansas Golden Line, Arkansas Pine Bluff Golden Lions, maybe a little bit gassed at this point.
3: Blake Craig on for the point after with 3 minutes and 49 seconds to play. Low snap, good place by Bruno Royce, and the kick is good from Blake Craig. Tigers lead it now 54-14 after going 50 yards in six plays in 2 minutes and 23 seconds. That's the equipment share drive summary. $100 to Special Olympics of Missouri from Multiply Credit Union, thanks to that extra point by Blake Craig. 54-14 Missouri with 3 minutes and 49 seconds to play. We go down to our friend on the sideline, Mr. Chris Trevino.
15: I think Missouri feels a lot better about its quarterback position in terms of depth this season. Certainly the numbers are there, Mike. I don't know about you, but I thought Matt Zollers had a really good camp when I was out there and the scrimmage that I saw. And you think of now his experience that he had last year, especially after Bo Fabula got hurt. That's got to bode well as he's a second stringer. Nick Evers here, you listed all the schools he's been, so he certainly is an experienced quarterback as well. And then a youngster who probably won't play this season, but Gavin Sidwar, of course, a true freshman, part of that Pennsylvania pipeline. Not only Zollers, but Sidwar, a state champion at LaSalle College High School out of Philadelphia. So a lot of experience and depth in that quarterback room.
3: Oliver Robbins with a kickoff that will not be returned. So Pine Bluff gets the football, trailing 54-14. Missouri again on the road next Friday night in Lawrence. First trip to Kansas since 2005. Tigers haven't won there since 2001.
5: That'll be a fun trip. I think it'll be my first time in Lawrence and since 1979.
3: Martin in a tight end wing to the right, second tight end, tight to the left side. Another quarterback comes in for Pine Bluff, hands it off, inside handoff, stacked up. Forward progress stopped after a pickup of one as Landon Holcomb in at quarterback for Pine Bluff. Gavin Tooley goes off at a defensive end position for Missouri because Aiden Dubert comes in. Inside handoff, angling to the left side. Hit at the 16, or at the 26, and brought down at the 27-yard line. C.J. Bass in on the stop for Missouri.
15: Our friend Joe Dubert before the game was hoping and maybe even predicting Aiden Dubert might get in, and of course he does, and is wearing number 96, honoring his uncle Justin Smith, who wore that number so well for Mizzou a few years back.
3: Yes, he did. It's great to see. I mean, his teammates absolutely love Aiden Dubert. You can just tell it every day in practice when you're out there around the guys, seeing how much they like the and appreciate how hard he works to be a part of this group. False start up front. Stops the clock with 2 minutes and 25
4: False
3: seconds
4: start.
3: To play.
4: Offense, number 54. 5-yard penalty. Remains third down.
3: Hicks stays in it, running back. New sound bite with the backing up sound of a big device, big box truck perhaps, as the penalty moves back the Golden Lions. Hicks offset to the right. Ball on the left hash. Holcomb throws it out on the right side, coming back to make the reception. Sidestepping one is Summers, backtracking inside the 20, chased by three defenders, and then popped down by Bobby Washington, the Miami transfer at the 14-yard line, as he put the left shoulder in the middle of the chest and depleted the wide receiver
4: this
3: Summers for a loss of eight.
4: The two-minute timeout.
5: Talk about form tackles. That's about as good as you get it.
3: Two-minute timeout arrives. Missouri in control, leading 54-14 on the Central Bank Tiger Network from Learfield.
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1: .155 to play in this contest. Missouri leads Arkansas Pine Bluff 54-14. You should stick around after our game. We have more Tiger football coverage on the Sock and Fiber post-game show. Some scores from across the country. What of interest for the Fighting Illini of Illinois hosting UAB in Champaign? The lead is 21-13, and the Yellow Jackets lead the Buffaloes 10-7. That one with 5 minutes to play in the fourth.
3: Fourth and 21 for Pine Bluff from the 14. Send on their punter once again to punt. As soon as the lights come back on, we'll tell you who he is. It'll be the eighth punt. George Wiles Kohler. Marion Folks awaits it at the 45-yard line of Missouri. Kicking from right to left, Wiles Kohler with 1:55 to play. Low snap, fields it, hits it with the right foot. A wobbly spiral, angling to the right side, moving to the right and fielding it. Is Folks. 38-yard punt, no return, and so the Tigers will get the football with 1:48 to play. Jeremy Washington doing yeoman's work once again as our engineer here inside our booth at Faro Field in Columbia.
5: Also known as J-Dub.
3: Ice Bucket.
5: Ice Bucket.
3: That was a nickname when he starred at Fulton High School. Sidwell hands off, running to the right side. Hatfield inside of Pine Bluff territory to the 48-yard line. So Gavin Sidwell sees his first action. Pickup of 6 on the play.
5: Again, just well blocked. Missouri running the stretch play.
3: Logan Reichert and Canty on the right side. Running right again. Met this time, though, at the line of scrimmage for no gain was Hatfield.
5: And just watching Logan Reichert on that previous play, he made a good adjustment because the defender jumped inside and he adjusted back and got his hands on the defender before he could penetrate and make a play on the ball carrier.
3: Max Warner actually to carry his first collegiate carry. On the 48-yard line, it's third down and four for Missouri from the 48 of Pine Bluff. Play clock running down inside of 10. 40 seconds to play in this game. Running right, Warner inside the 45. First down to about the 42-yard line for the young freshman running back. Pickup of 7. And that'll be the final snap of the game as Missouri will open the season with a win over Arkansas Pine Bluff of 54-14. Now a whistle for an injured player for Pine Bluff, stopping the clock. Now it's still running with 17 seconds to play in the game. Both coaches were heading to midfield. Clock continues to run as they tend to the injured player at about the 43-yard line. Referees say that's enough. They're heading to the locker rooms. Ball game, Missouri 54, Pine Bluff 14 on the Central Bank Tiger Network from Learfield.
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15: Missouri wins its season opener by a score of 54-14 over Arkansas Pine Bluff. Chris Giovino joined now by the head coach of the Tigers in his seventh season, Eli Drinkwitz. What are your thoughts on tonight's win?
32: Yeah, some really good stuff early in the game, and then a lot of things that we got to continue to clean up in the third quarter. You know, I thought the lack of intensity and focus in the third quarter and not just the players, but the coaches is good because it gives me something to really harp on this week. You know, at the end of the day, there's a lot of improvements that got to be made. This is a starting point, and we got a lot of things we got to get working on.
15: Got to see a lot of players, which I know is always a goal, I think, with the first game. You've done that in years past, so that is a positive, isn't it?
32: Yeah, I mean, there's a lot of positives. I mean, we throw for 300 yards. I think quarterback only missed two passes. We had a wide receiver over 100. I think we held them to less than 100 yards total offense in the first half. So there's a lot of positives.
15: That, I might have buried the lead, but I did want to ask you about Austin Simmons, your new quarterback. So many people have been curious about him. A 17 of 19, 252 yards, four touchdowns. What did you think overall of the way he played here?
32: Yeah, I was really proud of him on third downs. I think that was where, you know, he really played well and did the things that we need him to do as far as focusing on execution, not trying to do too much. You know, we weren't really able to get the run game going and create easy throws for him early in the game, and he did an excellent job handling those third downs.
15: Coach, thank you. We'll see you for an interesting game next Friday night at Kansas.
32: M-I-Z.
15: Z-O-U. Eli Drinkwitz with us. Tigers win their opener 54-14 over Arkansas Pine Bluff on the Central Bank Tiger Network from Learfield.
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3: Tigers open the season with a 54-14 win over Arkansas Pine Bluff. Austin Simmons in his first Missouri start. Played only in the first half, 17 of 19, 252 yards, four touchdowns, including this one to Donovan Olubide, who had a big day today. Play action fake. Stepping up, Simmons throws it over the middle. Open Olubide to the 10, to the 5, to the house. A great job in pass pro for Missouri by Jamal Roberts. A 35-yard completion, and the Tigers extend the lead on a dime. Donovan Olubide, 8 receptions, 116 yards, 2 touchdowns, all career highs. 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Georgia Tech trying to hold on to a 13-7 lead against the Buffaloes of Colorado. More postgame coverage coming up after this on the Central Bank Tiger Network from Learfield.

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13: Forcing turnovers, that's an area that they would really like to see improve as well. Special teams, I thought, were much better, but still a ways to go.
14: Yeah, had an interception by Elijah Dotson, nullified by a penalty against Missouri on the play. Tackling's got to improve, doesn't it?
13: Tackling does. Again, not a surprise this time of year, but you know, again, correctable mistakes. It's about form. It's hot out here. Sometimes that also plays a role.
14: You run for 205, but what more do you want to see from the, I guess, offensive line at the point of attack?
13: I think there were some opportunities where, again, sustaining more blocks, you know, getting a little more movement, and I think they could have run the ball even more, getting more yardage, positive yards on the early downs, first and second downs.
14: Great to see you, old man. I'm glad you're back.
13: You as well, man.
14: All right, that's Howard Richards. I'm Mike Kelly. Our thanks to our spotter, Barrett Bannister, our engineer, Mr. Jeremy Washington, running the show back at Learfield, Dylan Riggs. Our producer is Matt Michaels, our statistician, and pregame and postgame host is Brad Trinago. For Howard Richards and Chris Trevino, I'm Mike Kelly. So long from Faurot Field in Columbia, where Missouri wins 54-14 against Arkansas Pine Bluff. The wrap-up show around the corner on the Central Bank Tiger Network from Learfield.
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10: Starts the year 1-0 with a 54-14 win over Arkansas Pine Bluff in front of a sellout crowd tonight at Memorial Stadium. Pretty good way to kick off the 100th year of football in this building. We're back in the broadcast booth for the wrap-up show. 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I'm Brad Trinago. Matt Michaels is here too. And Matt, especially when you look at the start of this game, I mean, Mizzou started this game with 40 consecutive points. They were up 40-0 at halftime. Foot might have come off the gas pedal a little bit in the second half, but I think the 25th ranked team in the country came out here, did what they needed to do tonight.
11: Well, I think when things were in any level of doubt, they did exactly that. And you credit Missouri for coming out. And I think maybe on both offense and defense, you saw some little shakiness early on. But at the same time, it's the first game. You'll have that across college football. When the offense, especially in Austin Simmons, settled in, it looked to be on cruise control at times. And Arkansas Pine Bluff looked outmatched. I think that's what everybody expected. And what happened in the second half was, I think, as much an effect of the score of the game and the heat of the day as anything else today.
10: Austin Simmons and Elijah Dotson among those that are going to be joining us here as part of the wrap-up show. Chris Trevino working to grab those interviews for us. We're also brought to you by Shelter Insurance, ranked number one in customer satisfaction for auto insurance in the Central Region by J.D. Power. 8 out of the last 9 years, we're your shield, we're your shelter. Again, Mizzou opening the season with a 54-14 home win over Arkansas Pine Bluff tonight. This is the wrap-up show brought to you by the Laborers Union of Missouri on the Central Bank Tiger Network from Learfield.

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14: First and 10, Austin Simmons wants to throw. Seam pattern caught by Lee. Spins away from the defender to the 15, to the 10, to the 5, to the pylon. Touchdown, Missouri. Caden Lee from Austin Simmons for 47.
15: Mike Kelly with the call of one of four passing touchdowns for Austin Simmons as the Tigers knock off Arkansas Pine Bluff in Como tonight, 54-14. Mizzou finishing with 562 yards of total offense in this game, 357 passing, 205 rushing. Simmons making his Mizzou debut. He completed his first eight passes as a Tiger, led Mizzou to touchdowns on the first three drives of the season. Those four touchdown passes, by the way, the most for a Tiger making his first Mizzou start since Chase Daniel threw five touchdowns almost exactly 20 years ago back in 2006. And Simmons completing nearly 90% of his balls tonight. He was 17 of 19 for 252 yards. His night was done late in the first half of this ballgame. Couldn't ask for much more. You saw the reason why he was the initial starter for a national semifinalist in Ole Miss last year.
13: I mean, I can ask for more. I could ask him to go back on the mound and pitch on a Friday night.
15: I guess you could, yeah.
13: I mean, he really does have great arm talent, and I was very curious to see it in person in live game action. It is, as people have described from him, I think that it's a primary part of the reason why he won that starting job over Trinidad Chambliss last season. And the fact that, you know, you have expectations in places and, you know, sometimes you just need your opportunity to step forward. And Chambliss got that last season, and look at what he's become and what the whole Ole Miss story became last year and now into this one. But I think for Simmons to just get the game reps is important because he didn't have a ton of them. And no matter who you're playing, you can't replicate game speed and game situations. I thought that especially when he settled in later in the second quarter and later in his outing, I mean, the deliveries were on target and with zip and in a way that only receivers could get them. And Missouri does have some talented pass catchers. Donovan Alubide, of course, caught a couple of them tonight. Caden Lee, as we just heard, the honeycomb connection, maybe we'll call that, with a couple of former teammates. I just think that we'll learn more about him as we go, but he didn't show me anything to say, oh, that's something we have to watch out for or improve from Austin Simmons. I think he passed the first test and did all the things you'd expect to see from your starting quarterback in game one.
15: Matt Zollers got in there quite a bit. He finished 8 of 12 for 87 yards throwing. He also had a rushing touchdown in the game. The new number 3, Nick Evers, got in there. He was 1 of 2 for 18 yards on the night. 6 different running backs got opportunities to tote the thing, and Mizzou finished, as I mentioned, 205 yards rushing, averaged under 5 yards per carry. Jamal Roberts, 13 rushes for 47 yards and a score. Preston Hatfield with a rushing touchdown in this game. Receiving, Matt mentioned Alubide, a career day in terms of the receiving yards and the touchdowns. He had 8 grabs for 116 and 2 TDs on the night. An impressive debut for Lee. You heard the touchdown catch. He also had that ridiculous toe tap on the sidelines early in this game, too. Sean Terry with his first receiving touchdown at Mizzou. Among the offensive highlights in a 54-14 win for old Mizzou at home against Arkansas Pine Bluff. We want every Tiger fan to get home safely every time they drive. So do your part. Always buckle up, phone down, slow down, and drive sober. Make it home, Missouri. Tigers win this one by 40. We'll talk a little defense coming up next on the wrap-up show, brought to you by the Laborers Union of Missouri on the Central Bank. 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
2: For Pine Bluff, Davis takes the snap. Pressure comes, floats it between the hash marks, intercepted by Missouri's Elijah Dotson at the 33-yard line. Dotson, the transfer from Michigan. There's a flag on the play, but with his first Mizzou interception.
15: So one of those flags on that play actually wiped that interception out, but Dotson does have a tackle for loss and a forced fumble on the books in this game as he helped Mizzou knock off Arkansas. Pine Bluff, 54-14. Mizzou Athletics would like to thank our premier partners in the Diamond Club, MU Healthcare, Shelter Insurance, Multiply Credit Union, and Better Health and Equipment Share. So Dotson had a couple highlight reel plays on the defense. Jeremiah Beasley leading Mizzou in tackles in this game with seven. Bobby Washington getting in there late. He had 1.5 tackles for loss in the contest. Pine Bluff in the first half, no points, 6 yards of total offense. Now the reserves for Mizzou, you know, they surrendered a decent amount, gave up the 14 points also, but I think overall, especially from what you saw from the ones, I think you're okay, especially for what you saw in the first 30 minutes.
13: Well, it'll be a learning experience for those who were on film when bad things happened. I think that Coach Drinkwitz, when he spoke with Chris Trevino in that Royal Banks interview, and he said it was in a way a good thing because I'll have something to coach for. Of course, you don't want to see it, but it is something that's correctable. I look at it this way, Brad. You know, Arkansas Pine Bluff in this game had 5 chunk plays on the ground that accounted for 97 rushing yards, and they still only rushed for 89 yards in the game. So Missouri was doing its job defensively, even though things maybe got a little bit silly season at the end. I agree with what Mike and Howard had to say. The tackling was a bit of an issue. Wrap up and finish. I think that correctable things like that are not something to worry about after a game one in which the contest was well in hand following 20 minutes of play.
15: And moments ago in the locker room, our sideline reporter Chris Trevino spoke with Elijah Dotson.
3: Chris Trevino downstairs with Elijah Dotson, one of Missouri's new safeties, a transfer from Michigan. He made an immediate impact, an interception tonight in the Tigers' win. E-Dot, as they call you, right? That's your nickname? Can I call you that?
4: You can call me that.
3: All right, I feel like we go way back now. I feel good. We're keeping it real. But what did you think of your initial game here in the black and gold, the Missouri Tigers?
4: You know, I feel like it was a good game. You know, my teammates been pushing me all throughout camp. You know, we all have a tight bond now. So, you know, shout out to my teammates and my coaches for sure.
3: Yeah, the defense is completely new for Missouri. 11 new starters, but that's kind of how it is these days and with the transfer portal, and you're taking advantage of that, and they're happy to have you. So what's it been like blending in with this new group?
4: Now, yeah, at first, you know, we were all new. Everybody's trying to feel each other out. But now, you know, it's like we've been playing together forever. You know, through spring ball and then through camp, you know, we build a tight bond. We do a lot of team things together. You know, Coach Drink does a good job of making sure the team does a lot of things together. You know, obviously it's hard now with, you know, we don't have dorms and everybody's not staying together. Everybody has their own house and stuff. But, you know, we find a way to go out. We're going bowling, all different things like that, so we can have a tighter bond. And I feel like we've done a great job with that so far.
3: How's your bowling game?
4: It depends the day.
3: Sounds like life in general, doesn't it?
4: Sure.
3: How do you like it here at Missouri?
4: I love it. You know, great people. That was my biggest thing when I came on my visit. I saw there were so many great people around here, so many people that are going to help you succeed on and off the field. You know, we talk about two dreams. I feel like Coach Drink really does a great job, you know, top to bottom. of everybody being on the same page and being on the same path. So, you know, I live it here. I feel like everybody keeps it real, and we all know what it is at the end of the day.
3: I'm a little biased, but I think it's a great place. I went to school here, graduated, never left. I'm not saying you have to stay forever, but good people, good people.
4: Yeah, no, hey, it's great.
3: Congratulations. Great start, and we'll look forward to visiting with you more throughout the season.
4: Yes, sir. I appreciate you.
3: All right, folks, Elijah Dotson back upstairs to you guys.
15: Chris, thank you very much. Let's pause 10 seconds now for station identification. 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
15: Mizzou defeats Arkansas Pine Bluff 54-14. Kickoff in Como tonight. Still to come, our conversations with the winning quarterback, Austin Simmons, and Robert Woodyard Jr. from the defense at a linebacker spot, and the standout wide receiver for the Tigers, Donovan Alubide. Stick around. 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
34: 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Touchdown, Missouri. 42 yards. J-Mac goes, and the Tigers extend the lead with 3:16 to go in the first half.
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43: Third down and 14 for Pine Bluff. Davis flush from the pocket, hit and sacked. Brought down first, hit high by Malik Bryant, and then it was Jason Dowell.
15: Mike Kelly with the call. Mizzou is 1-0 after a 54-14 win against the Golden Lions of Arkansas Pine Bluff. Tonight, one of the Tigers making his debut as a black and gold Tiger anyway. The Auburn transfer, Robert Woodyard Jr. at a linebacker spot. He had a couple tackles and one conversation with our own Chris Trevino.
0: Well, I'm downstairs with Robert Woodyard, Missouri's new starting linebacker, transfer from Auburn. He made his Mizzou debut tonight in a big win. Robert, good to be with you. What'd you think of this first game at Ole Mizzou?
1: I felt like it was a great game, a great atmosphere with them opening the north end zone. I feel like just for us to go out there and play and just show what we're capable of doing in the show tonight.
0: Yeah, it sure did. You're part of a defense that has 11 new starters this season. I guess it's a sign of the times these days with a lot of player movement. But what do you think about this group and how you're gelling together here soon into the season?
1: It's just being building a brotherhood in the offseason and being able to gel together. And just everybody, like, want to get better, not just, oh, he's going to do his own thing. Everybody getting better at the same time. And you do it together, we're going to be on the right track. Just like you said, we got 11 new defensive starters, and we got all doing the same pace at all times.
0: Well, you're a hard hitter, though. They're in the middle of that defense. I guess you like bringing the wood, as they say, huh?
1: Oh, yeah, that's most definitely. That's what you're going to get year in and year out.
0: Year in and year out. What's the adjustment been like for you personally to Missouri, to a new place and new teammates, new school?
1: It was different, but I feel like football is football at the end of the day. Just getting to learn new people, learn your teammates, what triggers them, and you'll be in good hands. Once your teammates know who you are as a person and you know who they are as a person, you can feel like you know what triggers them and what motivates them.
0: Absolutely. Well, good start tonight. Look forward to visiting with you more throughout the season. Robert, thank you.
1: Yes, sir. Thank you.
0: Robert Woodyard, Missouri starting linebacker. Back up to you guys.
15: Chris, thank you very much. Tigers win it 54-14 over Arkansas Pine Bluff. Eli Drinkwitz now 47 wins as the head coach at Mizzou. That makes him fourth all-time in school history in coaching wins, breaking a tie with Warren Powers. Only Dan Devine, Don Farrow, and Gary Pinkel are now ahead of Coach Drink here with the Tigers. 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
14: So I am on the hook for that.
16: Yeah, so how are you going to pay the $300,000? Now, the numbers you're throwing around are amazing. Congratulations on your change in direction. So you paid off $600,000 already. How did you do that?
14: Little by little, I've just been saving up cash from the real estate income that's been coming in, my regular W-2 job, and I also sold a couple houses.
16: In what period of time did you pay off $600,000 doing that?
17: 2 years.
14: In the last 30 months.
16: Okay. So why could you not just continue on that track and clear this $300,000?
14: I still have 15 houses with mortgages on them.
16: Mm-hmm. But you paid off $600,000 in your current situation. You paid off $600,000 in 30 months, right?
14: Yeah.
16: And you sold a couple properties and you cash flowed the rest of it out of the rentals, right?
14: Yeah.
16: And so you've still got that cash flow and you could sell one other rental or two other rentals and do that.
17: How much are you making a month, James?
14: They vary. It's usually anywhere between 20 to about 28,000 after mortgages, utilities, and taxes is paid out.
16: But and then your personal W-2 income is what?
14: 108,000.
16: Yeah, good job. Okay. Well, so overall, let's just say this, okay? You got 15 still mortgaged. You make 108. You've got cash flow because you got a bunch of them paid off, and you have a $300,000 unsecured loan hanging over your head like a knife. And so that I need to clear. That's the overall picture. And so what would I do in that overall picture, not just the 300, but everything else? I would lay out a game plan and say, in X number of years, I want to be 100% debt-free with my real estate portfolio. Now, what I would suggest you do is play with the math because you're good at it. I've been listening to you. You've got this dialed in. You know where you are and you know how you got there. And so this is a gift you've got. You like math riddles almost, right? So lay out this math riddle and say, how many properties do I have to sell and which ones would I sell of the ones that are mortgaged in order to be 100% debt-free in 3 years? Because the 15 that have mortgages also have equity. So you don't have to sell them all to clear the mortgages. Mm-hmm. You would sell the ones you hate the most or that have the most equity because you want to get the most traction in this scenario. Okay? So let's just use an example. I've got to sell 7 of the 15 that are mortgaged to clear the 300 grand and clear the other 8. And I can do that in 3 years. Well, that's one thing to consider. What if I waited and went a little slower and I took 5 years? Oh, then I've only got to sell 5 of them or whatever the number is. I'm making that number up. It's probably not that far off. But, lay you out a 3-year plan. What would have to be true? What would I have to sell and what would I have to do with the cash flows to clear the 300 grand and to clear all mortgages in 3 years? What would I have to sell? What would I have to do? What would have to be true to do all mortgages in 5 years? And then you decide which one of those programs you want to work. I'm okay with either one of those two. I'm going to stay in debt the rest of my life. That's the only time I would yell at you.
2: But you're not urgent right now.
16: No.
2: Because it's real estate.
16: He can clear the 300.
2: Because it's real estate. But if it was credit card debt, we'd be having a different discussion, or student loan debt.
16: Yeah, but he's got the ability to retain some of this portfolio. He doesn't have to destroy it.
2: Yeah.
16: You don't have to burn it down.
2: Yeah.
16: To clear it, because you've already made progress on my idea.
2: Yep.
16: When it wasn't my idea, right?
14: Yes. So I've been trying to pay it off, and I've been mainly focused on like my own debt. But now I'm just thinking, there's just no way that she's ever going to pay it back. And
16: honey, let's just change the name on that. That is not her debt. You borrowed it. What you did with it was really stupid, but you borrowed it. It's your debt.
14: Yes,
16: you gave it to an incompetent real estate investor who happens to be kin to you, and you lost your money that you borrowed. So it's not her debt. She's not going to pay it.
2: Does she talk to you, James? Does she feel bad about it?
14: Not at all. I think the relationship is strained there. So at no point, there's no text messages on return, calls on return.
2: Oh, wow. Okay. So she went dark.
16: Truthfully, even if she wanted to pay it, she doesn't have anything left. They took all the property.
2: Yep.
16: She's working in a coffee shop. I mean, you're not getting 300 grand out of this chick.
14: Not at all. And that's why I want to hurry up and just get it out of the way and pay.
16: So
14: it
16: you
14: off,
16: need to
14: so
16: pay
14: to
16: your debt, your 300 grand. Mm-hmm. You've already paid 600 of your 900, and now you got 300 left to go.
2: Another example of co-signing. Loaning money
16: to relatives. The only thing worse than loaning money to relatives is loaning money to relatives that you borrowed to loan.
2: I know, but it's that same idea that I'm having to step in the middle of your debt situation, a co-signer. Taking out a loan on behalf of someone else.
16: Yeah.
2: Not great.
16: Yeah.
2: So I'm sorry, James.
16: Yeah, it's awful.
2: And then it destroys the relationship.
16: I think you're going to end up with the property that you have now that's debt-free, plus some portion of those 15 properties.
2: And he's got 5 sold off, or paid off, 5 properties paid off.
16: I think you can clear it all. I don't know what the equities are in them.
2: Yeah.
16: But you start running the math out on that. It's a neat math riddle to run.

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4: Lauren is in Houston, Texas. Hi, Lauren. How are you?
5: I'm doing well. How are you?
4: Better than I deserve. What's up?
5: So I was wondering if it's worth living almost paycheck to paycheck and staying where we are to work toward getting to, like, owning our family's business, or should my husband change his job into something that we can live a little bit more comfortably?
4: Okay. The business cannot afford to pay him what he is worth?
5: Not at this moment, due to how his father and his mother are spending the profit.
4: Okay, that's not the answer. The answer is the business can afford to pay him a proper amount because it would just simply make less profit. So, for instance, what does your husband do at this company?
5: It's a telecommunication company. He's a lead technician.
4: Okay. What does a lead technician make in the marketplace in Houston?
5: I think, honestly, it's around $32 an hour.
4: Yeah, that sounds about right to me.
3: What's he making now?
5: Half that, $16.
4: Okay.
3: Oh, my.
4: And so, here's the rule, okay? Then if he leaves and they want a technician, they're going to have to pay $32 an hour. Because they're not going to be able to hire someone to do this job for $16.
5: Right.
4: Yeah. And so what we teach people in Entree Leadership with Family Business is you pay the family member market rate for the position, and we discuss future ownership, not instead of future ownership so I can go on a cruise and you guys are starving.
5: All the employees, the most one employee is making is $19 an hour.
4: Okay.
3: So they're underpaying everybody.
4: No, they're not, or everybody would have left. So something's wrong with your numbers.
5: It's because they've got people with, I guess, history behind them that makes it very hard for them to find other jobs. As in, like, a criminal background.
4: Oh, okay. Okay.
5: So they're kind of grandfathered, if you leave, you won't find anything else, so you're staying situation.
4: Mm. Okay.
3: So more out of desperation, these people are staying.
5: Yes.
3: That's kind of what you're saying.
5: And I'm there helping in the office. I mean, I'm basically taking over the office. I'm getting $15 an hour, so almost what he's making. Plus, I've got childcare. I've got an infant on my hands.
4: Okay. What's your husband? So what does your husband say about all this? Is he dissatisfied like you are?
5: No. Yes, but we like where we're getting it to be. I guess getting the business to be for it to be in our hands.
3: So he's willing to put up with it in order to own the business.
5: He is.
4: And
5: yes.
4: When are you supposed to own the business to offset the fact that you're being paid half of what you're worth?
5: By the end of next year.
4: Oh, okay.
3: So not 5 years.
4: So what kind of profit? What kind of profit does the business make?
5: We can take home anywhere between $40,000 to $60,000 a month.
4: Okay, and you won't trade that for $16 an hour for a year?
5: I guess my issue is we're kind of slowly getting behind on our bill situation, and my in-laws we're refinancing everything, so they have better cash flow because they are racking up a bunch of credit cards and things like that so that they don't have to take it out of their own bank because COVID hit them hard. And they've got so many loans they're trying to catch up, and they're just not, I guess, doing it right.
4: How are they going to give you this business? It sounds like it's all in pieces.
5: That's why I'm in the office putting everything together, getting the business up to date. It's a data telecommunication company. So, I mean, it is a very needed, I guess, in this
3: and
5: world.
3: And they have retirement, Lauren?
4: They're making $40,000 or $50,000 a month.
5: Yes.
4: $600,000 a year.
5: Yes.
4: And why are they having to refinance anything? Why aren't they just paying it off?
5: Because they've got $6,500, I guess, a month going towards a line of credit that is at 75% interest that I keep telling them to pay off, but they're like, well, what if this happens? And then they rack up another credit card. Or I guess they're very stubborn, and I'm slowly getting to them to be like, okay.
3: Do
5: no,
3: they
5: you
3: have
5: need to
3: retirement, Lauren? I'm scared in a year from now, they're not going to have the ability to walk away from $40,000 to $60,000 a month.
5: No, but within the end of the year, how I'm getting things kind of refinanced into every, like, lower interest rates, we are.
4: Okay, let's stop. You're all over the place. All right. These numbers aren't adding up anymore. Okay. So here's the thing. If you and your husband can sit down and see a path to becoming the owner of a business that makes $40,000 a month net profit, and if we believe that the parents are going to be in a condition to hand us that mm-hmm. in 18 months,
2: yes, I would sacrifice to get that. But everything you go back to sounds like you're bitter and mad towards them and you think they're stupid. And I really don't care about that in this conversation. The conversation is your husband underpaid? Yes, he's underpaid, but that's a great deal to trade $16 an hour for $40,000 a month profit a year from now or 18 months from now. That's a bargain.
3: Yep,
2: but I'm not sure that you believe that that's going to happen because I think you think they've got so much debt and other things going on that they're never going to honor their word and walk off. That's what I think's really going on. You don't think this is going to happen.
3: Is that true, Lauren?
5: Yeah, that is pretty.
3: It sounds true to me.
5: Stubborn.
2: Yeah.
3: Yeah.
2: You're throwing so many darts in these balloons that there's not anything here for the clown. I mean, it's just there's nothing left. So, you know, you've got to sit down with them and figure out where we're going next and how we're going to get there. And you've got, so if I'm going to stay, I've got to see a path that is logical on how we're going to get there in 12 to 18 months.
3: And these people sound just wild.
2: And if they can't help you with that path, you should leave them and let them have this circus.
3: Yes. And it needs to be written out, an agreement of what you all four are agreeing to. Like on paper.
2: This is very vague. Like I jumped in and helped for a little while. Now I'm running the whole stinking thing. And they said they're going to give it to us, but they've got a 75% interest line of credit. What are they dealing with? The mafia? Oh my God. And so, you know, and who wants to keep that around like it's a pet? So this is so illogical. There's so much crap going on in this conversation. So yeah, you've got to comb through all this stuff and go, when we get the business, here's what we're going to have to pay. Pay off because you won't have paid it off. And then, here's how we're going to operate it. But if you can trade $16 an hour for $40,000 a month in 18 months, you should make that trade.
3: Yeah, but
2: you've got to come to the place you believe that's going to happen. And it, like Rachel said, it's written down.
3: Yeah. And that they have the ability to hand you a business and they can go off in retirement. I don't think they have money.
2: I think they're broke.
3: Yeah.
2: I think the whole place is a lot more broke than everybody thinks it is.
3: I'm like, I don't think
2: I'm not sure I believe the $40,000 a month thing anymore.
3: Well, she said she's running.
2: I don't think you keep 75% interest around. I mean, your parents would have to be cousins to want to keep 75% interest around if you're making $40,000 a month. Let's just keep that. We might need it. You know, that's just ridiculously stupid. So, no. I don't believe there's something wrong in this. I think Lauren has figured out that there's something wrong with this story.
3: And it's not all adding up.
2: And it doesn't add up. That's what she's figured out, and that this is a trap.
3: Mm-hmm.
2: And so you don't want to be in the business of rearranging the deck chairs on the Titanic.
3: Well, and if you have to be at a place in your life where you make $40,000 a month in order to keep payments afloat, you're broke.
2: You don't have $40,000 a month. The bank does.
3: Yes.
2: We don't need that. No. And I kind of think that's what's going on. I think these people have leveraged this thing to its eyeballs. So I can't tell because Lauren doesn't really know, but she smells a skunk and it's usually because there's one in the area. So that's what you're looking for. We got a lot of metaphors in that one call.
3: Say circuses, clowns, balloons, skunks. Good luck, Lauren.

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0: 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A lot of them are family-owned businesses. I just spent the weekend with 34 businesses that were averaging about $20, $25 million each annually and in coaching them over the long weekend. And last weekend, that's where I was. And and we talked to them a lot last weekend and every time we're with them about succession planning, about handing to the next generation or selling or whatever it is you're going to do. So a couple of rules, a couple of principles you can go by in family business. Your family business is going to be no more functional than your family. If your family is cray-cray, expect the business to be cray-cray. If your mother-in-law is operating in the business and she's nutty, expect her to be nutty when she's at the office. People don't suddenly become smart, well-regulated, relationally brilliant when they walk through the doors of a business. When at home, they're absolutely can't find their way through a kindergarten. Okay? And so you're not going to have crazy people that will operate a business well together. And that is where family business gets a bad name. Don't ever go to work for family. It's because your family was crazy. That's why you say that. And so, no, but we work with family every day and we love it. And we have some fun. We argue about things, all that kind of stuff. We have conflict like anybody else, but we have conflict resolution skills too. Hello. And we know how to lay out a plan and execute the plan and be in alignment and everybody be in agreement. This is what this looks like and we're going to do it. So if you're going to enter into a situation like our last caller, Lauren, the thing that she and her husband did wrong, they were just like the convicts that mother-in-law hired. They didn't have any place else to go, so they took a $16 an hour position that should be paid $32 and agreed to it and then later whined about it. So you need to enter into that whole thing and say, okay, the only reason I would take this is because I'm going to get to take the business over. Now, what does that look like? And comb through the exact details. You can't vaguely promise off in the distance something that no one believes because they leave. And that includes your own children.
1: And especially in that situation, expecting to take over the company in 18 months. Like,
0: yeah,
1: that's...
0: I mean,
1: it's a fast period of time for all this.
0: Fascinating that the daughter-in-law who's running operations calling here is like, how do you get the other people to work for 19? Oh, they hire convicts who can't get a job anywhere else. I mean, that she just dropped that and kept driving. I mean, that's a mic drop and just kept
1: it's
0: driving.
1: It's a very nice thing to do to get people back
0: on
1: their
0: feet. Yeah, it's really sweet, but I'm like,
1: taking
0: this
1: advantage of
0: the
1: situation.
0: And now your husband's in the same category.
1: Yes.
0: Only he's not a convict, at least as far as we know.
1: Well, taking advantage of people is what it feels like.
0: It's what it sounded like. That's the way she counts. That's what she believes.
1: Yeah.
0: And so this is who you want to work for? I don't think so. So you need real clarity. You need to have exactly what the plan is and so forth. And a good rule of thumb, folks, if you own a business and you want people in the family involved, is to pay them what the marketplace demands. And so if you have a son going to work for you and he's going to be a software engineer, you pay what software engineers make. Not more, not less. And then you say, as you grow in your leadership skills, we can talk about you taking over this business someday, but today you're a software engineer. Today you're a tech. He was a tech. And so that guy, you know, her husband. So today you're a tech and you make $32 because that's what the marketplace demands if we weren't hiring convicts. And so that's fair. And if you're going to go in and take the operational position, it's not a $15 an hour job. The COO of a company that makes $500,000 a year profit does not make $15. That's asinine. So no, we're not going to do that. We're going to figure out

0: what this position is worth, and you're going to pay me that amount. And the only reason we're taking these two positions instead of working somewhere else is because we have a two-year plan for this to be handed off to us, and these six debts that are laying here will be paid off by that time out of the profits, so that you don't hand us a pig and a poke. And so you have to lay this out and have a dadgum clarity. But it's this vague throwing grenades over the fence and wondering what blows up stuff has got to stop.
1: Which is like, and to me,
0: it's your fault too for taking the deal.
1: And this is a big deal, from $16 an hour to $40,000 to $60,000 a month. I'm like, this is the biggest jump ever. And the fact that you're not, it's not so buttoned up.
0: Yeah.
1: Worries me, right? Like that's, yeah. It's
0: that, well,
1: it's,
0: I mean, she's pretty sure it's not going to happen because she thinks they've got so many other things going on that nobody knows about. Mm-hmm. And 75% interest. I mean, all these things. So back to that. But anyway, so the point being for Lauren and for anyone else entering these things is I would say market value is fair to be paid. And it's what we pay at Ramsey for everyone. And that includes Rachel, and that includes her brother. And that includes, you know, these people get paid. Rachel gets paid on the same schedule that Deloney and George gets paid on. Same schedule. Same percentage of speaking fees and books and everything. Okay? All that. So, no change there at all. Then as you become an owner, you can participate in the profits in addition to you being paid for your position. And that's a proper way to do this. And then lots of communication and lots of clarity. Where there's not lots of clarity and lots of communication and people aren't relationally functional, you're not going to have a completed succession plan. It's not going to work. And so I don't think that one's going to complete because of all the things, all the stink that Lauren smelled, mm-hmm. but also Lauren and her husband entered into this improperly. It's on them too.
1: Yeah, that they took the positions.
0: They shouldn't have taken these positions. Mm-hmm. You should have demanded up front, the way we come in here is where we see a clear path to ownership in 18 months and an ownership of something we actually want to own. Okay, so we're going to clean up whatever mess is doing here during the 18 months. You're going to pay me accurately for being the COO. You're going to pay him accurately for being a tech during that time. And if you can't do all of those things and showing, including a clear path, then we're not going to come over here. And that's the thing that should have been decided up front. But now you're in, and now the thing's going down the toilet, and you're riding you get to go on the ride. Jonathan is with us. Jonathan is in Harrisburg, Pennsylvania. Hi, Jonathan. How are you?
2: Hi, I'm good. Thanks for taking my call.
0: Sure. What's up?
2: So we made our last mortgage payment yesterday instead of in 2051 as the bank thought we were going to.
1: Wow, Jonathan, congratulations.
0: Way to go.
1: That's amazing.
2: So, yeah, your content really motivated us to, put some pep in our step there.
1: Wow.
2: So I like things with engine and wheels, and I've had 9 motorcycles and 60 cars throughout my life and plenty more to come, Lord willing. So my question naturally is about the 50% rule. We have a fund separate from everything else that's just for toys. Right now it's got about $45,000 in it.
0: Mm-hmm.
2: But my wife and I are not especially high earners. So
0: what's
2: if I upgrade
0: worth?
2: My net worth right now is $715,000.
0: Okay. All right.
2: So well, I'm not looking at buying a new thing.
0: Go ahead. Go ahead.
2: Just a random toy. They come, they go.
0: Mm-hmm. Mm-hmm. Yep.
2: There's like a lot of different experiences, but if I upgraded my daily, I could barely touch the 45, and if I used the whole 45, we'd be already above 50%. So does that rule apply in baby step 7, or what advice would you give for me?
0: The rule is based on the principle that the more you have tied up in things going down in value, the harder it is to build wealth.
2: Yeah.
0: So fix that. Don't put so much in things going down in value that you go backward. You've gone forward beautifully. Don't stop going forward, right? So there's no magic to the 50% in your situation. I don't care. But just don't put so much money and stuff with wheels and motors that you go the other way because you got confused about where this wealth came from.

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1: Today's question comes from Matthew in Michigan. I have a car worth $20,000 that's in need of a $5,000 repair to replace the head gasket. Is there a rule of thumb to determine if a repair expense is too much to pay percentage-wise for a given car's value?
0: Well, it usually doesn't come with a car this expensive, though.
1: Okay? Yeah.
0: So the thing that we've always taught here on the air is, say you got a $5,000 car and you blow a head gasket and you need to spend $3,000, not $5,000, to put a head gasket on. And am I going to spend $3,000 on a $5,000 car? Here's the formula. What can you sell the car for as is with the blown head gasket? In the case of the $5,000 car with blown head gasket, you might get three. Let's say you could get $3,000 for it. If the value that you can sell it for plus the repair is more than the value after the repair, you don't do the repair. So let me recap. If it's a $5,000 car after it's repaired and you can sell it for $3,000 and the repair is $3,000, that would be $6,000. You would not repair that car. You would take the $3,000 from selling it, put the $3,000 you were getting ready to spend on it, and buy a $6,000 car instead of a $5,000 car that you have after you're finished with this. That's how you do the formula. Now, Matthew, I do not know what your car is. I'm an old redneck that used to put my own head gaskets on and replace my own motors in cars back when I knew what the car was. When I open a hood now, it might as well be a spaceship. I have no idea what's in there now. So, I don't know what I'm talking about, but $5,000 sounds awfully high for a head gasket on a $20,000 car. I am going to shop that. Good rule of thumb, folks, is, car dealers are the most expensive shop by, in most cases, as much as double. So finding a local, independently owned shop like Christian Brothers is one that we endorse. I know a bunch of those guys. It's a franchise, and they're independently owned shops in your market. And someone like that, they're honest. They do a good job. You go in there and find an honest, good local mechanic and let them give you a bid for a head gasket. But I don't know what the engine is. I don't know what the car is. There may be a complication with that.
1: Sure. But for $20,000, I probably am fixing it.
0: I'm fixing it. Yeah. You're fixing it, and I'm probably fixing it for $3,000, and I'm going to fix it.
1: Yep. That's what I'd say.
0: That's where I would go to. All right. Jen is in Detroit. Hi, Jen. How are you?
2: Hi, I'm good. Thanks for taking my call today.
0: Certainly. How can we help?
2: So I'm calling because I'm 46 years old. I'm single. I've never been married. All my life, I've always wanted to get married, but I haven't found anyone yet. And I've been holding off on buying a home because I've always had this dream of buying my first home with my future spouse.
0: Mm.
2: And as I've gotten a little bit older, I'm starting to wonder if I need to rethink that plan. I did want to mention also that this is something I'm thinking about for the future because I can't really do anything at this moment because I am currently laid off.
0: Mm-hmm.
2: But I'm hopeful that I'm going to get a new job very soon, and I'll be back to normal, making money again, and I can move forward with some of my goals that I've got here. So
1: yeah.
2: I've had a lot of time to think in the last 8 months that I haven't been working.
1: Has it been 8 months since you haven't had a job?
0: Wow.
2: Yeah, I was laid off in December of 25.
1: How are you living? How are you paying bills?
2: So I was able to live off of unemployment for the first 6 or 7 months. And then, I was also given a pretty generous severance package. So once my unemployment ran out in July, I've been starting to chip away at my severance package.
0: Oh.
2: So,
1: okay.
2: I've been very thrifty.
0: Yeah, you need to land something, don't you?
1: Mm-hmm. Do you have any debt, Jen?
2: I do not. No, not anymore.
1: Yes.
2: Nope.
1: Good for you. Any savings?
2: Yes, yes, I have savings. I have a total of $394K in retirement between a traditional and Roth IRA.
1: Good for you.
2: And I have, thank you, and I have $31K in a non-retirement mutual funds. And then I have in my high yield savings, I have $32K, which is basically my severance money. And that's what I've been living off of. And then my last job, my income was $114K. And I'm hoping that my next job is going to be something similar to put me in a good position again.
1: Yeah.
0: Should she wait to get married to buy a house?
1: No. Well, I was going to answer her question. Yeah. No, no, Jen. I think because I just checked off the boxes. You're debt free. You have savings in the bank. And as long as you have a good down payment, I would move forward for sure, because owning your home is going to give you a level of stability, and it's going to continue to add to your net worth and your wealth building process. And and here's the thing too, it's just a house that if you meet a guy and in 2 or 3 years you're like, okay, things are moving, and we gotta sell and move. That's great. It's just a house. Like, you can do that. But no, okay. I would not wait.
0: You don't have to keep a house forever.
2: Yeah.
0: So if you meet somebody, to Rachel's point, and this house doesn't fit into the new plan, sell it and then live the part of your dream where we buy something together.
2: Okay.
1: Yeah. You're too successful, Jen. You got it. Like, getting in the market now and seriously, and being a homeowner, single women are now outpacing single men in homeownership.
2: Oh, really?
1: Yes. Yeah.
0: Almost double.
1: Yep.
2: You're kidding. Oh, I did not know that. Okay.
1: Yes. So single women are buying homes, making a life for themselves. And again, I pray that your prayer, comes true and that you do find someone and meet someone. And that's the case, then great. You can sell. He can move into your place, whatever it looks like for you guys. But it's not like you have to be married to this house.
0: No pun intended. Mm-hmm. Charisma is in Sacramento. Hi, Charisma. How are you?
3: Hi, I'm good. How are you?
0: Better than I deserve. What's up?
3: I was calling. I'm working the baby steps. I'm on almost the end of baby step two. I do know that I have to save, my emergency fund still. Yeah. But I know that a house, like saving for a house, is baby step 3B.
0: Mm-hmm.
3: And I have been, I guess, planning ahead, trying to figure out how I would do that. I'm a single mom of two on a $50,000 income, and houses in my area, like rundown houses that have been gutted out, are at the minimum like $300,000.
0: Right. Mm-hmm. They are. You're right.
3: They're extremely expensive. Yep. I'm on a low income. I mean, I know that I could change my income, but as of right now, I'm working for my dad at a family owned business. So I'm hoping to possibly stay, but I know that that's probably not the best financially for me.
1: Could you make more somewhere else?
3: I don't really have any degrees or anything in my name.
1: But what are you doing now for work?
0: Works for a day.
3: I'm the office manager.
1: But what kind of work is it, though?
3: I do everything in the office. I'm the only office person. So I do payroll. I answer the phones. I schedule appointments.
0: So it's a plumbing company. If you went to work somewhere else, what could you make?
1: Being an admin, being in that kind of role.
3: Honestly, probably the same without a degree.
0: Okay. All right. So you're not really taking a pay cut working for your dad, which is kind of what you indicated at first. Okay. I could make more if I didn't work here, you said. And that's not true?
3: I mean, I do have 12 years of experience. So
0: is
3: maybe
0: it true or not?
3: Probably not.
0: Okay. All right. I don't care. It doesn't matter to me. Either one's fine. So we're dealing with a $50,000 income in Sacramento. You're probably not buying a home soon. It's a very difficult, very expensive real estate market.
1: Yep. So between that baby step 3B, Charisma, and baby step 4, we say there's not a hard and fast rule, but it's kind of that feeling, if you know it's going to take longer than probably 3-ish years to save up that down payment, you need to start doing both. So be putting some money in retirement while you're saving for that down payment.
0: So in order to be a homeowner, you have two choices. Do something to get your income up permanently, or go to an area that you can afford to live on what you make. You cannot buy a home in that area. It can be very difficult with the numbers you gave me. I don't disagree with you. If you want to win with money in 2026, you can't keep living normal. Normal's broke. You need a plan. Get a personalized plan and start living like no one else by downloading our Every Dollar app today.
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7: Jury stays deadlocked. I'm Chris DeMeo, Fox News. Deliberations continue in the trial of Lindsay Clancy, the Massachusetts mom who killed her three children and attempted to end her own life.
8: They gave the judge a note. We do not know what that note exactly said. It was not read in court, but according to Lindsay Clancy's attorney, Kevin Reddington, it revealed an 11-1 split among the jurors. He claims the lone holdout is refusing to, quote, apply reasonable doubt. Now, amid concerns the juror either does not understand or won't follow the jury instructions, the judge questioned each juror individually before rereading the reasonable doubt charge. No one knows which way the jury is split, either for or against the defense, but Reddington is acting like the jury is in favor of acquitting Lindsay Clancy. Today, he unsuccessfully argued to try to replace the holdout with an alternate juror.
7: Fox's Brian Yenis in Plymouth. The defense argues Clancy was suffering from postpartum psychosis worsened by her antidepressant medication. President Trump appoints an acting U.S. Army secretary to take the job permanently, effective immediately.
9: President Trump taking to Truth Social to say, I am pleased to announce that Adam Towle, the current assistant secretary of the Army for Civil Works, will become acting secretary of the Army effective immediately. The president adding, he is a great patriot who is respected by all. Towle previously served as the White House's Senate lead in the Office of Legislative Affairs during the first Trump administration. The announcement comes after former Army Secretary Dan Driscoll stepped down earlier this week. Driscoll, an Iraq War veteran who served in the position since February of last year, is a friend of Vice President J.D. Vance. Kristen Goodwin, Fox News.
7: Now, Driscoll's departure comes after reports that he had tension with Secretary of War Pete Hegseth. Driscoll's on the job for 18 months. 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
10: 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Just click listen, then swipe right and hear the latest news updates on your time. 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
7: Four leaders and tech company heads wrapped up their innovation summit in Chapel Hill, North Carolina, Wednesday, where the U.S. called on other countries to limit regulations on artificial intelligence. White House Office of Science and Technology Policy Director Michael Kratsios tells Fox Business's Kudlow the parties at the meeting reached an understanding.
5: Technology is the biggest driver of growth, and we have to create innovation policy frameworks that can allow this innovation to actually thrive across the G20, and we're able to come to a consensus on some of these agreements.
7: Polls suggest most Americans are worried AI development is moving too fast, and some states have ordered moratoriums on data centers or are putting together their own regulations for artificial intelligence. Well, the Missouri Supreme Court has blocked the new congressional district map backed by President Trump, even though it was used in the state's primaries last month.
14: Missouri's high court says the new voting map passed by the Republican-led state legislature needs to be approved by voters. Last December, opponents submitted over 300,000 petition signatures calling for the map to be voted on in a referendum. But Republican Secretary of State Denny Hoskins waited till the August primaries to reject the petition. He said the referendum process can't be used for congressional redistricting. Yet the court ruled the petition was legal and the state has to go to its old map for the upcoming midterms. President Trump on Truth Social called the ruling horrible and ridiculous. Jill Nato, Fox News.
7: Meantime, in another remapping battle, Maryland's Supreme Court says voters will decide in November on a Democratic-backed redistricting amendment for control of the House. It could let lawmakers redraw districts to target the state's lone Republican congressional seat ahead of the 2028 elections. Stocks finishing higher ground on Thursday. I'm Chris DeMeo. This is Fox News.
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22: 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Gary McNamara and Eric Hurley talk about everything from politics to social issues and news of the day. 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
23: All across America, we are Red Eye Radio. He is Eric Hurley and I'm Gary McNamara. Good morning. Welcome. I got like 5 drops of rain yesterday. I'm not kidding. Just 5 drops. That was it.
24: Yeah.
23: I was looking out the back door and I went, are those drops of rain hitting the pool surface, the moat surface.
24: Mm-hmm.
23: And it's like, wow. And I ran out to the front to see if it was, you know, sticking to the driveway. There was nothing. And I went back and it was gone. That's it. I mean, it didn't rain for more than 10 seconds.
24: Yeah.
23: and it really wasn't rain. So that doesn't count because it's not significant rainfall.
24: It doesn't get the pavement wet. There's no measured precipitation. I had the same event about 3 weeks ago on a Saturday night, just north of here on I-35 over the Lake Louisville Bridge southbound, 11:28 p.m. I looked down at my clock just to make sure I could make note of it. For about 10 to 12 seconds, good rain to the point that I had to turn on my windshield wipers. I was like, oh, man, I'm impressed. And then I got to the other side of the bridge. It was over. It was like, I mean, I don't know where it came from, too. I was like looking up at, you know, at the sky, and it didn't look like it was just a stray shower that hovered only like half of the bridge, basically. And that's the only rain I've experienced in a long time. It's been a while.
23: And then up in the Western New York, Southern America. I mean, Southern Ontario. I'm getting that mixed up. Southern Ontario region. They got pound. I mean, they got the rain that Western New York got last night. There are streets that I've never seen flooded before.
24: Yeah.
23: That looked like it had 2-3 feet of rain in Buffalo.
24: Yeah.
23: I mean, it was, rain, of a river going down the street.
24: Yeah.
23: Like,
24: yeah.
23: Whoa. And I actually, yesterday, when I woke up, because I knew they were really getting hit hard.
24: Right.
23: I don't know if you saw it, the one stadium, the concert stadium in Toronto, was just devastated. The stands, I mean, it just, whatever hit that, I mean, they just said it was thunderstorms. I'm like, that's a pretty severe thunderstorm and winds if it did that. But around I saw my cousin who lives right around the corner from my dad's house. I saw that they had trees down, and I, you know, called my dad's house, you know, wanting to talk to my sister and brother, and nobody picked up. And I'm like, oh no, what's going on? And it's like everyone I tried contact, you know, 3 different phone numbers, texted them, nothing. I'm like, oh no. And they were just, my brother was busy outside taking down a limb from the from a tree that cracked and putting it in the back. But they were all right. But, man, they were getting pounded. I think it was record rainfall for parts of Western New York. I think it was near Batavia, New York, that they saw a tornado. But those really, they were getting the kind of storms that we get here.
24: Yeah.
23: You know, like in March or April or May. Yeah. Sometimes we get them in, you know.
24: Sometimes in the fall, occasionally. Yeah. We've had a tornado. What was it? December 26th?
23: Oh, several years December ago. 26th, yeah.
24: Just east of here.
23: That was horrible.
24: One of my friends, his house was the only one standing on the entire street he lives on. And after that tornado. And, I mean, virtually untouched except for his fence. And it was, which was crazy. It shows you how unpredictable they are even when they touch the ground and you get the warning. I was reading about the Nepal floods and a story about a principal in Nepal who had 15 minutes to clear the school, and it was hundreds of students in that school, and he got them out of the way just in time.
23: Wow.
24: Yeah, that was caused by an earthquake that had thrown a large rock and a huge chunk of mud into a river.
23: A landslide.
24: And basically that landslide caused that river to swell. And then just come through that village, and it was just devastating.
23: And that's why when you hear the left around the world saying this was climate change, it's a landslide.
24: It's which was triggered by an earthquake right. Which are not rare in that region. So.
23: And there is no connecting the dots between an earthquake and climate change.
24: Well, you know, it's funny because
23: unless the molten rock has gone from. I don't even know how hot molten rock is from 2000 degrees to 2010 degrees.
24: you think about how mountains are formed, and you know the mountainous region around Nepal, including the highest mountain, and remember the earthquakes that have happened in recent years. There have been a few, in fact, and have caused deaths on Mount Everest, and there was comments. The same thing. The response was, well, this is climate change. And it was like, actually, earthquakes are a regular occurrence in that part of the world. And what's unfortunate is obviously the building standards, because there is, you know, in Nepal especially, just not much of an economy. A lot of the economy, in fact, surrounds tourism and people that want to attempt to climb Everest. So, there's just not the economy to build buildings that will withstand those kind of earthquakes.
23: Okay, I found it. Magma.
24: Magma.
23: Lava goes from 1,300 degrees up to 2,280 degrees Fahrenheit.
24: Yeah,
23: so all right. That's what.
24: Okay.
23: And there's different types of lava out there that is different type of. There's different types of magma.
24: Magma.
23: There you go. But hopefully, still a chance of getting some rain early this morning. I'm still hoping just give me a 15-minute big shower. That's all I want, and then I don't have to worry about the grass for another 2 weeks.
24: Off and on over the next couple of weeks, you see a few spots in the forecast where there's opportunity, but we'll see if it plays out.
23: Yeah, I think today maybe 50 or 51 days for me without any.
24: Yeah,
23: with really any significant rain. I don't count the 5 drops yesterday.
24: Yeah,
23: that doesn't count, but. Not that we really want to get into a long discussion on Gloria Steinem, because I've covered it for the last, golly, half century. Mm. But what I found really interesting, the first thing I thought of when I saw that Gloria Steinem had died was you can look at her and say she was a focal point, in, I won't say the modern birth of liberal feminism. And then back in 2021, to me, she was the official death of liberal feminism. Mm-hmm. When she came out and it's interesting because I was reading AI today and it said, well, she never specifically came out and said that biological men should not play sports against biological women, but she wanted the inclusion of transgender women in women's sports. Well, then she came out.
24: That's what she's saying.
23: I know.
24: And
23: so as we know, that was the biggest feminist issue,
24: mm-hmm.
23: which was completely the opposite of what Gloria Steinem was about. Gloria Steinem, as we said, completely and totally capitulated to what the man dictated.
24: Yep.
23: And we found it amazing. We said it at that time.
24: If she has pivoted, then it's over.
23: Yeah, as we said,
24: feminism is over.
23: Feminism was over at that point when she said that, because she succumbed to the man because the man says so. And we're not referring, to the quote, the man, as like a boss. That could be a man or a woman. We're not using it that way. She succumbed to what biological men told her. Think yep. about that.
24: Yeah. The
23: liberal feminism crumbled. Gloria Steinem actually signed the letter.
24: Yeah. Yeah.
23: That said men dictate what a woman is.
24: Yeah.
23: And I'm telling you, since we said that the day that letter came out, I've never received one email. No, I'm not going to get a text, but I mean, email, fax, telegram.
24: Uh-huh.
23: never received one bit of correspondence of anyone ever disagreeing with it. Few people said it on social media yesterday, and boy, did that ever set off. That set off whatever's remaining of, I guess, what a feminist is in 2026. And it's like, and then it was all over the place, the sarcasm. Well, feminism in 2026 is a woman being able to kill her kids, because of the trial going on and all that. I mean, it was just, it was brutal yesterday on social media. But when that was brought up, it's like, wait a minute, didn't she sign that letter in 2021 saying that so basically she succumbed to the man? Oh, people went nuts. No, she didn't, because transgender women are women. It's like, here we go, the same circle again. It's just
24: again, if you're talking about legacy, and that's what we're talking about. Look, at 92, I remember telling a friend of mine that your dad is 100 and my dad is 93, and there's like, wow, really? And if you've lived past 90, that's a good long life. I wish that for anybody and everybody. As long as you can remain relatively healthy and happy, I want a good life for anyone. But then you have to separate it for someone especially like Gloria Steinem, as to what the legacy is. Her legacy was one thing up until she basically threw it out.
23: Yeah.
24: And that was feminism.
23: Yeah.
24: And you cannot go against the mob when it comes to the liberal transgender movement and So she just decided to write it off.
23: And thank you to the people that when it happened and continuing through then, the correspondence we do get is, my God, you guys said that over a decade ago, that if the radical transgender movement continues, feminism is dead.
24: Yes.
23: And boom, it happened.
24: And she was the face of feminism.
23: Yeah.
24: I mean, if you,
23: liberal
24: if you
23: feminism,
24: think liberal
23: I'll say
24: feminism,
23: liberal.
24: Yes. If there was, again, if that had not happened still today, that would be her legacy. I think there has to be a huge asterisk there on her legacy. Because at that moment, then you're doing the opposite.
23: Yeah.
24: You're giving in to biological males who decide they want to invade the spaces that belong to women. As probably the world's most, at least this country's most famous advocate for liberal feminism. And if you do that, it's gone. It doesn't belong to you anymore. And I can't explain it. Never heard her explain it. She tried a few times, but it sounded like the same thing we hear from the liberal transgender movement. And that doesn't fly. And we said for years, until women speak up. And honestly, the loudest, one of the loudest voices, Riley Gaines.
23: Yeah.
24: But then Martina Navratilova.
23: Yeah.
24: You, I mean.
23: I think Martina Navratilova spoke first. And then so did the, who was it? The other woman that spoke.
24: What's her name? The author of J.K. Rowling.
23: No. There was another woman. Remember, she spoke. She got fired from her job. She got fired from her job because she didn't think that male inmates should female inmates.
24: Yeah, she was on a council.
23: Yeah.
24: For prisons, basically.
23: Yeah.
24: And she was fired from that council for saying that men shouldn't be able to just say I'm transgender and be in the population with women in prison. Because it was proven. And there was absolute proof, undisputable proof.
23: That women were being
24: raped in prison by biological males. And still she was fired.
23: Yep. Yeah. And I'm glad you mentioned J.K. Rowling because she's just eviscerated by the left. But she has, you know, she took an extremely strong stand. Martina Navratilova took a very strong stand. Riley Gaines took an extremely strong stand on it. And now it's, Sophie Cunningham.
24: Yeah.
23: You know, and what we said is her constantly needs because we felt like, for the longest time, we were on an island, and we said it. We went, geez, the only people speaking up defending women are men.
24: Well, and if you think about it, with Sophie and Riley, these are two that are experienced, Sophie experiencing it, Riley already experienced it, but shared her experience of what happened to her. She was a victim of that movement. Yeah. And we knew it was going to happen, but until some of those athletes spoke up, there really wouldn't be a large conversation, and it didn't happen on a large scale. Even as Martina Navratilova was speaking up, even as the woman who was speaking up against putting biological males in female prisons was speaking up and then got fired for it.
23: Remember she testified in front of Congress too?
24: Yep.
23: Said you can't be doing this, and it was like 99.9% of Democrats voted against it and said no. Yep. Biological males. I mean, this is what we talk about because when you had Gloria Steinem sign that, we just went, she just signed on to absolute misogyny.
24: And
23: it was just mind boggling.
24: There's a group
23: you think about it.
24: There's a group of female prisoners who are speaking out right now too, saying we're being held captive. I just saw the story just days ago. We're basically being held captive and victimized daily as a result of this policy.
23: To think about it,
24: I mean, they're held captive before a reason, but they are in a situation that they shouldn't be in with biological males in that population.
23: But when you think that the liberal feminist movement was defeated by self-misogyny.
24: Yeah.
23: Of the absolute focal point of the liberal women's movement from the 60s until now.
24: Yeah.
23: It was defeated because she accepted misogyny.
24: Mm-hmm.
23: Yep. Unbelievable. We are Red Eye Radio.
24: Brought to you by Hotshot Secret.
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23: We are Red Eye Radio. He is Eric Harley, and I'm Gary McNamara. Coming up on the bottom of the hour, we will get to this audio cut, which is a perfect audio cut to fit in what we were just talking about. Gloria Steinem will be, you know, what she will be known for, and, you know, what, how her career started and how it ended.
24: Yeah.
23: And, right, right. You know, you can look at her as the focal point of the, you know, modern movement of liberal feminism, and also the one who back in 2021 made it official that self-misogyny has ended the liberal women's movement when she endorsed biological men playing against biological women.
24: Right.
23: It's just, when you think about it, and the reason we focus on it is because it's so insane to begin with, the radical transgender movement, but to see, and we had predicted it a long time ago here on this show, over a decade ago, before anybody was really talking, we would get, you guys are spending too much time on it. We go, none of this thing's going to be big. It'll end liberal feminism. And it did.
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10: Mark Alford, Missouri Congressman, 4th Congressional District. Why would a Republican who voted in 22, voted in 24, saw their party win the House, the Senate, and the White House, suddenly think in 26 their vote doesn't count?
11: Yeah, I think people are frustrated overall. They see Congress as not really having done much, although people are tired of us talking about the one big beautiful bill. We've had $1.1 trillion in tax cuts, billions that we've clawed back in wasteful Biden-era spending.
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12: News. I'm Sue Guzman. The jury in the trial of Lindsey Clancy remains deadlocked as they continue to deliberate over whether the Massachusetts mother is responsible for the murders of her three young children. Plymouth County Judge William Sullivan rejecting a defense motion to remove a juror who they said refused to listen to the law regarding reasonable doubt.
13: I don't feel it's appropriate for me to say I agree with one juror.
12: The jury will resume deliberations in the morning. The Trump administration asking the Supreme Court to lift a Massachusetts federal judge's order that blocks restrictions on mail-in voting.
14: The government's emergency appeal argues the goal is preventing voter fraud and that new rules are lawful under authority delegated by Congress to the Postal Service, regulating the U.S. mail, not elections.
12: And that is Fox's Lisa Brady reporting. 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

0: And he is Eric Carly, and I'm Gary McNamara. Got a great audio cut from a Democrat debate last night coming up in 1 minute. 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
1: We had some fun yesterday, and it was when got back to, I don't even know how we got to it yesterday, because we had played the audio cut earlier this week about AOC when they asked, would you date a conservative?
0: Yeah.
1: And I said, well, I'd go on a date with her, but not for the reason that people think. Mm-hmm. Would have nothing to do with romance at all. I just have a tremendous, I know we both do, have a tremendous curiosity about how the political opposition to us, how they actually think, how they process thoughts to come to their conclusions.
0: Right.
1: And we said, as you notice, they never explain in detail why they believe what they believe.
0: Right.
1: They won't take any questions. They will not be cross-examined. They won't do that. They put out a statement. They'll take a question and then attack back. But they'll never explain to you why they believe what they believe. And when we were talking about the life of Gloria Steinem, you know, her, I guess you'd call her professional life. And how it ended with her basically when she signed that letter from GLAD, I think it was, the statement they made where she came out in favor of biological men playing women's sports. You and I said at the time, we said, that's it. That is the official end of liberal feminism in America.
0: Yeah.
1: Because when men decide what a woman is, why the hell did you fight all those years for liberal feminism?
0: Right.
1: And when you think about it, it's at 180 degrees from where liberal feminism, what they promoted liberal feminism was.
0: Right.
1: And then just to crumble because of what the man has ordered them to do, because the man says so. It was one of the most fascinating turns I've ever seen in anybody in political life.
0: Yeah.
1: Especially what she, she should have just said, well, you know, we believe in equality for everybody, and then moved on from that. But once she signed that statement, it's like, you've just made it official. You've just said, I've been the leader of the liberal feminist movement for a half a century, and now my self-misogyny has told me, no, men should define what a woman is.
0: Yeah.
1: So, I would always love, one of the things we can never do is we can never get the left to tell us how they get to their point of view. And we'll tell you how we get to our points of view. We won't just say, well, yeah, I'm in favor of this. Why? Shut up, you fascist. We're not going to do that.
0: No.
1: You know, we're going to say, this is how I came to my conclusion based on this, whether it's economics, whatever.
0: Right.
1: And we've always been amazed with economics because there isn't a president that actually has to explain left or right what they think on politics. The question never gets answered. We find that amazing, especially when presidents can have significant influence on policy of where the economy goes.
0: Yeah.
1: And there seems to be no interest in actually getting politicians. I'm just using the presidents in that.

0: example, but on anybody out there, they really don't demand or say, look, you're not answering my damn question. Here's a perfect example. This is Democratic Representative Maggie Goodlander in the debate last night for the 2nd District of New Hampshire.
1: All right.
0: She is the incumbent.
1: Yeah.
0: All right. And, of course, the question is biological men in women's sports. Stop what you're doing unless you're driving.
1: All right.
0: All right. And
1: or producing this show.
0: Yes, or producing the show, right.
1: They were walking out. I had to say that. Get back in there.
0: But here we go. This is great. Now pay attention to how she answers and what conclusion do you come to. Here we go.
2: You have both indicated strong support for trans youth. Is this sports access issue something you want to keep fighting over, given the court ruling and that polling shows the overwhelming majority of the public disagrees with you? Congresswoman Goodlander, we'll start with you.
3: Well, I'll say this. You know, I grew up playing sports in Nashua, and team sports really shaped who I am as a person. It taught me so much about how you work with other people, and that's what this job is all about. It's a human business where you really have to understand how to work with people at every level of government. You know, every day I'm working alongside our state leaders, our local leaders, and I've got to work with people who, I learned the same lesson in the Navy, but it was really the earliest lesson for me was on the sports field. And I believe that every American should have that chance to be able to participate in a team sport in a way that's going to be fair, on a level playing field, in a way that's going to be safe, and in a way that's going to make sure that everyone's got a shot. There's no more American idea than that. And that's where I come down on this. This is something that I believe in, and I think most Americans would want to see every kid have a chance to compete and to be part of a team.
0: Well, did she answer the question?
1: No,
0: she never answered the question.
1: No.
0: You know, there's an old episode of WKRP when Mr. Carlson, remember the big guy?
1: Uh-huh.
0: He ran for political office.
1: Yeah.
0: And it was Herb Tarlick and Les Nesman, the newsman, Herb Tarlick, the sales manager.
1: Right. Yeah.
0: Who, by the way, for people go, was WKRP real? I really, you know, I didn't see WKRP. I really didn't see it in its run. I saw it on repeats.
1: Yeah.
0: And if I did catch a little bit of it, I just went, oh, radio stations really aren't like that.
1: Oh, my God. It was. You mean before you, yeah.
0: Before I actually got into it. And it was just like, okay. Oh, and I actually worked for a big guy. I worked for somebody just like that.
1: Oh, yeah. I think we all have.
0: Like that. But Herb Tarlick is a sales guy. It was like, it was more accurate than it was not.
1: Johnny Fever was the guy that interviewed me for, his name was Eddie, but he interviewed me. He wasn't the one that hired me into radio about a month after that, but he interviewed me the day I filled out an application at the first radio station when I was 18. Oh, which is the anniversary is today, 42 years.
0: Wow.
1: And so he was pretty much, he was Johnny Fever, but even further. Johnny just kind of had an attitude. This guy had the attitude, and may have smoked weed in the studio while the owners of the station were in the building. It's not a lie.
0: Whoa.
1: It's not a lie. I'm standing there freaking out. He's trying to show me something. He's trying to train me. This was, I don't know, probably 6 months after I started. And he's trying to train me. They're standing right there.
0: I had a job at a rock station one time.
1: Yeah.
0: Okay. And I got hired, and the program director quit 2 weeks later.
1: Yeah.
0: I really didn't have much experience at all.
1: Yeah.
0: And he quit because he didn't feel he was consulted in my hiring. Now, right. We were friends. We all, you know, he's for a long time. I think he's passed away, but we remained friends and communicate. He didn't take it against me at all.
1: Mm-hmm, mm-hmm.
0: But he quit because he wasn't consulted. He wanted to be consulted in it, and they didn't consult him. So he quit. Well, Gary, you're taking the job. I had no experience at it.
1: Mm-hmm.
0: I know what the hell I was doing. And it was like a Friday night.
1: Mm-hmm.
0: And I was out somewhere for some function, and I said, I'm going to stop by the station. Stop by the station. There's like 10 cars in the driveway. Yeah. It's like Friday night, like 11 o'clock at night.
1: Yeah.
0: 11 o'clock, 12 o'clock. And I walk in. There's nobody in the front. Walk all the way back to the studio. The back studio doors are open. You know how they used to have, you know, they all the engineering equipment, and then the antenna was right behind the little station.
1: Oh, yeah, yeah.
0: Right by on the station.
1: Yeah.
0: It's my entire staff, everybody, in there drinking and smoking pot.
1: Yeah.
0: And I'm standing there, and all of a sudden they all look. And the overnight guy was just like Dr. Johnny Fever. In fact, one time he fell asleep with the cigarette in his hand, and the record was going,
1: Yeah.
0: But I walk in, and there were a couple of salespeople, like the Herb Tarlick of the station was there. The Herb Tarlick was there. He was there, and everybody's drinking beer and smoking pot.
1: Yeah.
0: And I just walk in, and they all look at me, and I just said, I can't fire all of you, so I never saw this, and this never happens again. And I turned on, I walked out of the station.
1: Yeah.
0: I can't fire everybody.
1: Yep.
0: So.
1: Yep. Yep.
0: So that's some of the actual reality. But there's a thing where Les Nessman tells the big guy, he says, here's how you need to answer a question. And when Maggie Goodlander is talking there, it's almost the exact format of what Les Nessman told the big guy in WKRP. You say a lot of stuff, but you end up saying nothing.
1: Well, yeah, you start with something like, you know, at the end of the day, when you consider everything, it is what it is.
0: Because, exactly. Well, the thing is, as we know, everybody has a chance to compete.
1: Yeah.
0: Now, it doesn't mean you will compete because you get cut.
1: Yeah.
0: But there isn't any transgender that doesn't have an opportunity to compete.
1: No, they can compete.
0: Right. You can compete.
1: In so the that's, league that corresponds with their biological
0: sex.
1: And that's very simple.
0: They have no answer to it. And that I find it is one of the most fascinating things, I think, in human nature. You know, in sociology today, as we examine our society, that I've always felt that conservatives have to answer specifically why they believe everything that they believe. I know we do. We get that. Mm-hmm. If we don't explain everything, well, what about this? You guys didn't explain that. Yet, when you see what goes on, especially with liberals, especially with all the insane ideas, they never have to answer the question. And the radical transgender movement, we go to, again, with Josh Hawley asking that Berkeley professor, well, explain this to me. And she said, that's transphobic. What do you mean?
1: Yeah.
0: You can't even ask questions? No, because don't you understand that transgenders have one of the greatest rates of attempting to commit suicide? And what you're doing is actually promoting violence. Because he goes, how am I promoting violence? Because they'll commit suicide if you say things like this. Well, then there's a mental health issue there. That's transphobic. You can never get to them to explain in details why they believe what they believe. I find that fascinating because I know how my mind works. I'm familiar with how your mind works. Mm-hmm. I think it's one of the reasons that we got along. I think not only do we hold a lot of the same opinions, but we process thoughts the same way.
1: Yeah.
0: But I find it fascinating that there's an entire half of the country that processes thoughts in a completely different way and doesn't want to explain to you how they process thoughts.
1: Right.
0: That is a fascinating sociological thing going on in our society today.
1: Right. I think social media makes it happen to a large extent. You know, just post something and not have to get into a debate. Because you don't have to go get into the debate with anybody in your thread, anybody who comments, just ignore it and move on.
0: Yeah. And that was a perfect example of not answering a question.
1: Yep.
0: We are Red Eye Radio.
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0: We are Red Eye Radio. He's Eric Carney, and I'm Gary McNamara. Just as we were talking about Gloria Steinem, I just happened to be going on X, and I found this New York Times breaking news. Gloria Steinem, feminist crusader who galvanized the modern women's movement, challenged sexist assumptions, and fought for gender equality, has died at 92. Talk show host Dana Loesch says this, and then she crusaded to force the de-evolution of women's sports and spaces by endorsing the forcible entry of men into both. At the end, she came full circle back to promoting the progressive patriarchy she claimed to oppose. I mean, it was so obvious when she did that, and I'm like, do they not? And this is where we talk about the fact that it's so easy to understand what she did.
11: Yeah.
0: And how it was a complete reversal of what she claimed she stood for.
11: Right.
0: For a half a century, the one thing that she crusaded in her entire life. And at the end, she goes, no, the patriarchy rules. Men get to dictate what the definition of a woman is.
11: Yeah.
1: Feminism was done.

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10: Rescue. I'm Sue Guzman, Fox News. Two trapped workers have been pulled alive from a hydropower tunnel in Nepal.
11: The rescue came 9 days after the August 26th flooding, likely caused by a glacier collapse that devastated towns and valleys in Nepal. About 900 workers are missing from 12 hydropower projects in Nepal, with roughly 500 believed to be trapped in tunnels. The August 26th flooding killed more than 1,200 people, more than 5,000 remain missing. Dozens of the missing are said to be American citizens. The devastating flooding, likely caused by a glacier collapse that devastated towns and valleys in Nepal and neighboring Tibet.
10: Fox's Marianne Rafferty. Officials remaining hopeful more workers will be found alive. The defense in the Lindsay Clancy murder trial demanding the removal of a juror, claiming the rest of the panel was leaning toward finding Clancy not guilty by reason of insanity for the strangling of her three young children. Fox's Brian Yenis.
12: First, he did a sidebar, taking each juror, all 12 of them, and asking them a question. And then after that, he read an instruction to the jury about reasonable doubt.
13: Not enough for the Commonwealth to establish a probability, even a strong probability, that the defendant is more likely to be guilty than not guilty. That is not enough. Instead, the evidence must convince you of the defendant's guilt to a reasonable and moral certainty.
12: Now, according to Lindsey Clancy's attorney, Kevin Reddington, he then, after the jury was dismissed from the courtroom, had an objection. He said that it is one juror who refuses to listen to the instruction of reasonable doubt.
10: And the judge denied the request. And Federal Reserve Governor Christopher Waller says an inflation report due out next week will largely determine whether he supports an interest rate hike later this month. 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
10: Vice President J.D. Vance trying to downplay the conflict with Iran Thursday, even after the U.S. and the Islamic Republic exchanged strikes this week. Fox's Peter Ducey reports.
25: The vice president, he'll tell you that the war has been over for a long time, ever since that six-week increase in hostilities ended months ago. And Vice President Vance looked to ease people's concerns about these Iranian cyber attacks that water companies and other infrastructure facilities have been experiencing here in the United States. We are told that none of these have been successful. He says that people should be more worried about cyber attacks from other actors. He didn't say which ones. The fact remains, though, the Iran war has the potential to be a huge drag on Republicans on midterm ballots.
10: Kuwait says it intercepted new air missiles from Iran. The Missouri Supreme Court has tossed out new congressional maps backed by President Trump. Fox's Jill Nato.
26: Missouri's High Court says the new voting map passed by the Republican-led state legislature needs to be approved by voters. Last December, opponents submitted over 300,000 petition signatures calling for the map to be voted on in a referendum. But Republican Secretary of State Denny Hoskins waited till the August primaries to reject the petition. He said the referendum process can't be used for congressional redistricting. Yet the court ruled the petition was legal and the state has to go to its old map for the upcoming midterms. President Trump on Truth Social called the ruling horrible and ridiculous. Jill Nato, Fox News.
10: And Maryland Supreme Court says that voters will decide in November on a Democrat-backed constitutional amendment for control of the House that would involve redistricting as well. It could let lawmakers redraw districts to target the state's lone Republican congressional seat. I'm Sue Guzman. This is Fox News.
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31: 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Gary McNamara and Eric Harley talk about everything from politics to social issues and news of the day. 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
1: all across America. We are Red Eye Radio. He is Eric Harley, and I'm Gary McNamara. Welcome and good morning. I'm telling you, Democrats debating is just hilarious. This is another one from New Hampshire, okay?
2: Okay.
1: This is the Challenger Democratic page. I may not be pronouncing the name right. Paige Butchman, I think. She said she'll immediately, as soon as she becomes, if she becomes a House representative, she will put in the articles of impeachment for Trump. So naturally, the question would be to her, what charges, right?
2: Right.
1: What high crime and misdemeanor?
2: Right.
1: You would think that if that's the one thing that you're promoting, you would be prepared to answer that question, right?
2: Yep.
1: Here we go.
2: Okay.
1: Here we go.
2: All right.
3: Representative Boschman, you've said you'll file articles of impeachment against President Trump on day one when you get to Washington. For viewers tonight, can you explain what you see as the high crime or misdemeanor you believe the president's committed this term? And also how you'll convince other members to join your impeachment efforts when many other members have also promised to file their own articles of impeachment?
4: Yeah, sure. Thank you. Well, it's really hard to narrow it down, and I didn't bring my running list. So I'll just say that pretty much everything that Trump is doing has, there's a problem with it.
1: She never answers the question.
2: Yeah.
1: Everything.
2: Everything.
1: all of it. Trump is bad.
2: I know.
1: It's back to you.
2: But think about the fact is, Democrats,
1: I didn't know you could do that in debates.
2: Democrats don't believe they have to be prepared in any way to answer anything.
1: No, they don't.
2: They nothing.
1: No, they don't. You know, it's just, and it really is such the easy way out. I didn't know you could do that. I would have run for office just for fun.
2: Well,
1: if I thought I could get away with that on stage. Eric, what do you think about your opponent?
5: Don't ask me. Look at, you know, the, you know, huh? Back to you.
1: I mean, if you don't have to answer questions in a debate, when do you have to answer questions?
2: Gary, why do you think you should be in political office?
1: Because. It's obvious.
2: Because what?
1: Because. It's obvious.
2: Are you saying I'm just your cuz? No, I'm saying cause.
1: Just look.
2: And then point to your opponent.
1: Just because. Look. Look.
2: Yeah.
1: And then just point. Don't say anything else. If I could get away with that. Oh, my gosh. But they do.
2: I know.
1: They get away with it all the time.
2: It's amazing.
1: And then inevitably, we've been talking about this for years on the big stage, on the, you know, in the for the big offices, the larger offices. You see, and this is why we started talking, in fact, in recent presidential election years, it was like, do you really need to do a debate anymore? Because why is the GOP agreeing to do these debates when they don't get control over who's going to moderate, which networks are going to carry the debates? Or, you know, I say let the Democrats do four. Let the Democrats choose two. Let the GOP choose two. And nope, you can't have that. And we're just going to control it. And it's going to be, you know, let the, in fact, when Chris Wallace, remember back when he was with, he hadn't gone to CNN. Yet he was at Fox News, and he helped to perpetuate the Charlottesville lie on the debate stage. And, you know, giving, you know, the opponent, the Biden at the time, basically the run of the stage. So I don't even know if you choose the right channel, you're going to get the right moderator. But the fact is that the GOP is expected to answer questions in detail, but those on the left are not. They're not. You don't have to answer any questions. You could really start out with, listen, at the end of the day, I think we all know this is true. It is what it is. Back to you. Huh? Well,
2: look, I'm not saying that Republicans always answer the question to my satisfaction at all.
1: Right.
2: But they're always out there. I mean, Trump, he may not give you the answer that you want, but he'll be there to answer every single question 900 times a day.
1: Yes.
2: And at times to the point of it's like, Mr. President, stop talking.
1: Yeah, you don't have to talk to him. Remember when he went missing for an afternoon and they freaked out?
2: Yeah.
1: He's on the golf course, everybody. It's like, you know, it's like, is something wrong with Trump? He hasn't answered a question in 30 minutes. But
2: here they don't even have to answer. They don't even have to give an answer to anything. What she's saying is Trump isn't saying, I don't know.
1: Right.
2: Trump isn't saying, you know, do you believe men should play women? Do you believe biological men should play women's sports? He'd say no.
1: Right.
2: So on these basic, simple answers that are the Democrats can't even explain what they mean by anything. Republicans sometimes may explain things and it's like, okay, it doesn't make sense. You're trying to explain it, but they're trying to explain and still, you know, give out enough information, but not too much, but still explain it in some way. But then you're always going to have the reporter follow up on the Republican where they won't follow up on the Democrat.
1: Right. You know, it's just insane, but that's, again, if you're in the activist and media, then you're going to allow them to get away with anything. Any answer, it doesn't matter. They just had, you know, give the Alex Lifeson Rock and Roll Hall of Fame answer. Blah, blah, blah, blah, blah, blah, blah, blah, blah, blah, blah, blah, blah. You know, but that's what it's gotten to. And when you mentioned this earlier, bears repeating. If you hear us issue an opinion, you're going to know why. If you listen to the show long enough, you're going to know why we have an opinion. Why we have the opinions that we have. The left never has to demonstrate that. They never have to demonstrate why they believe what they believe. We said it the other night. Look, I would love more presidential candidates in the future. Break it down like you brought up Ronald Reagan when he was making records. You and I are such hipsters. We had Ronald Reagan on vinyl. I would bring my turntable to a coffee shop.
2: Yeah.
1: But no, you think about how he would break down those ideas. I remember, I mean, there's clips out there still of him on Carson, you know, breaking down those ideas in a very simple manner. And we want more of the GOP. We want the GOP to do that because we believe those answers, those types of answers work for the GOP.
2: Well, look, Trump is running into a problem here. You know, looking at the Republicans now, I've got a couple of audio cuts from, you know, Fox News, and they're just saying, they're going, look, he's not making any sense.
1: Yeah.
2: He says tariffs and then, I'll find the audio cuts all from Fox News going, the beef thing isn't cutting it.
1: Right.
2: The president who was saying we need to have tariffs and the American public should be willing to pay more in order to bring business back to the United States. That's what he's been selling.
1: Mm-hmm.
2: And that initially that foreign manufacturers pay it. So there's not going to be any increase in cost.
1: Right.
2: He had to stop doing that because that wasn't true.
1: Right.
2: To then, and he was getting rah, rah, yes. And then all of a sudden in the last 2 weeks, I'm going to allow foreign manufacturers to dump beef below market price in the United States in order to lower the cost of beef production, which is going to hurt the beef farmers.
1: Right. Yeah.
2: And then the whole oil thing, the same thing. I'm going to sit there and we're going to get equity. We're going to own part of a Venezuelan oil company that will sell oil to us below market price. So on one hand, he's saying we need to tariff everything. And he's destroying his own base. And then, you know, the talk, and this is all coming from Republican circles, the talk about, you know, the midterm convention coming up.
1: Right.
2: He's supposed to speak both nights. And then, you know, you've got J.D. Vance out there going rah, rah, rah on the economy. And you've got now on Fox News saying, this isn't selling. You can't sell this. You can't do this. Everybody's, this is going to be a thing of how wonderful everything is. And people don't feel wonderful. You can't do that.
1: Right.
2: And so messaging matters, whether as a Democrat, you don't want to answer any question, or whether you're a Republican and you say one thing and then end up doing the opposite and justifying both and saying, well, the explanation is I'm a business person. You're not. You're not going to sell that to conservatives. You might be able to sell that to some populist, but you can't even sell that when you, populist right now, when you start talking tariffs, populists love tariffs. They love the concept of protecting American business, even if the cost of goods and services go up. And when you do the opposite, you're not going to get agreement. All you're going to get is angst in your own party going, what the hell are you doing? And that's the problem the president has right now. And if the president has the problem, that means Republicans have the problem. I was reading yesterday from a couple, you know, people inside saying the members of Congress, Republicans, they don't want to, they don't want to participate in this whole thing coming up here.
1: Well,
2: because it's going to be a rah, rah, rah.
1: They're in the home stretch of the of their campaigns, you know, and this is the problem. You know, right now, they were eager to get back from their break and really hit the campaign trail hard. And you can't have mixed messaging. You just can't.
2: I mean, come back from their break, they would be on break if they were going to be campaigning.
1: No, they wanted to, they when they come back from break, they can campaign on a national, as a party, as a whole, they can campaign.
2: Oh, as a whole, okay, okay.
1: Right, right. No, I mean, not in their home districts, but campaigning as a party. Yeah. As a group. There's a big article about it in, I believe it's the Wall Street Journal, just 2 days ago.
2: You know, we've said this over and over again, and we've been criticized for it, which I don't know why, because it's so logical. What you say matters. You need to communicate effectively. I've said this about business, and I've been in a ton of businesses in my life. The biggest problem with business is management cannot communicate a damn thing to the worker effectively.
1: Right.
2: And I've seen it. And as bad as we are in the United States, it's worse in other countries. And then in politics, the same thing. And the other thing is we expect absolute perfection. We, you and I talked about the airlines the other day. People want absolute perfection from anything that they buy. They want the warranty. And then they'll put politicians in who will BS the hell out of them. And they're okay with it because it's their guy. And all of a sudden, the issues and the product that they're delivered doesn't matter anymore.
1: Right.
2: That's another thing I'm fascinated about. How the hell does that happen? I want accountability from everything, from the private sector and government. And since, you know, when you see Republicans, and for the long, remember Reagan, government is the problem. Well, then you should have a very, very cynical eye towards even the people that you put in office. Where the hell did this political idolatry come from the right? Oh, we bow down before the personality. We love the person. Yeah, but they're doing the opposite. Shut up. You're a rhino.
1: Yeah.
2: Okay. I'm going to name call you whatever. When the hell did Republicans say, let's worship the person and not the ideas?
1: Well, this is how the party gets permission to move further and further left.
2: Yeah,
1: that's exactly how it happens. And you can't do anything if you want to come together as a party and campaign. What do you campaign on right now?
2: The other side is insane.
1: That's the only thing you got.
2: Yeah.
1: And hope it wins.
2: And
1: I hope it, I hope it wins for
2: But you can't be out there saying everything is fine when you can look at every single poll. Doesn't matter whether it's conservative or liberal. Republicans and the president are getting killed on prices. And then his base that has stayed with them on tariffs is now going, what the hell are you doing with beef and oil now? Now you're going, you're saying you want to help manufacturing. Now you're saying you're actually going to dump. The president of the United States is approving the dumping of foreign products in to lower the price and hurt the domestic economy.
1: That goes further than the exemptions in December
2: of
1: last year.
2: It's mind-boggling.
1: Yep.
2: We are Red Eye Radio.
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7: Weather-wise, what does the travel forecast look like for the unofficial final holiday of the summer season, Labor Day?
8: As we start Friday, that ridge of high pressure will be parked generally over the southeastern United States.
7: Meeting hot and dry conditions, according to USDA meteorologist Brad Rippey. Although the heat dome will shift west, covering the southeastern Great Plains by Labor Day Monday.
8: And underneath that heat dome, expect daily high temperatures to approach, reach, or exceed 100 degrees just about every day.
7: Frequent rainfall is expected around the heat dome periphery, primarily along the nation's northern tier. Rippey adds that could mean periods of severe weather in some locales.
8: If you're going to be out and about in the west, not only will there be the opportunity for showers in the northwest and the southwest, but we will be looking at autumn-like temperatures, some significantly cooler weather.
7: I'm Rod Bain reporting for the U.S. Department of Agriculture in Washington, D.C.
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2: We are Red Eye Radio. He's Eric Carney, and I'm Gary McNamara. And then the one thing, because I do believe, I believe in free trade, and I believe that all products should be from around the world we should be competing with.
1: Yeah.
2: But what the president's doing here is the president is basically wants to dump oil at below market prices into the United States and beef for the next 90 days below market prices. No, the president should not be involved in foreign governments dumping products in the United States, which is exactly what he has rallied against, by the way, for the last half century.
1: Yeah,
2: he has rallied against doing any government doing something like that. And then when he does something that I agree with, which is have a totally reasonable position on the data centers, the populist in his party are already so, you know, hyped up about, you know, just because of the emotion of AI, where he's not winning that in his own party.
1: Mm-hmm.
2: He's winning it with conservatives.
1: Yeah.
2: Because he has the right there economically. He's got the absolute right opinion on that one, but he can't win that one because the party has become so populist and so reactionary and so drama laden. AI, data centers, no way. They destroy everything. That portion of the populist party or the populist exists in the Republican Party. And so when he does something right, it goes against the populist, which he has helped create.
1: Yeah, I mean, it's hard to know where the party is as a whole right now.
2: I know. It's just,
1: you know, I think that's why they don't want to participate in the, whatever you're going to call it, the midterm convention, the rally, whatever it's going to be next week, right here in our backyard. And that's, you know, that's the thing is that, you know, you come off your 5-week home break, right? In the House, you come off, you're in your district, you're also taking vacation. And then they come back and then Johnson announces they're going to actually spend more time back in their district between now and the election, between now and November, which you would want to do. What they really need to do, it actually is imperative that they get some more campaigning done locally in those House districts.
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15: Everything in his executive order is moving forward about mail-in. And the easiest way to explain what this is and what the Supreme Court said, and it makes all the sense in the world, and any judge on a bench should know this. You cannot bring a case to a court claiming something that has not happened. There is no reason for a case. The Supreme Court said you can't file a suit and stop something from happening by claiming that it's going to be bad. Our system doesn't work that way.
16: Fox News, I'm Chris DeMeo. Rescuers in Nepal pulling two workers alive from a hydropower tunnel on Friday.
18: The rescue came 9 days after the August 26th flooding, likely caused by a glacier collapse that devastated towns and valleys in Nepal.
16: Fox's Marion Rafferty. Emergency teams continue an operation to reach others believed to be trapped. Both of the men are in stable condition and were flown to a hospital. 5,000 remain missing, at least 1,200 killed. President Trump appoints an acting U.S. Army secretary after a top official's resignation, announcing on Truth Social.
22: To say, I am pleased to announce that Adam Towle, the current assistant secretary of the Army for Civil Works, will become acting secretary of the Army effective immediately.
16: Fox's Kristen Goodwin. This comes after the departure of Dan Driscoll, who held the Army secretary post for 18 months. 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

0: News? Is that even news? No. That's not even. No. They officially threw their support behind the Proposition 40 on Thursday, urging voters to support a one-time 5% tax on the state's roughly 200 billionaires. It's up to all of us, the 99%, to turn out with massive vote, and show these billionaires that it's time for them to pay their fair share, the group wrote on its website. See, this is another thing, though. We've had a discussion this week that liberals never have to explain anything.
1: Mm-hmm.
0: What is a fair share?
2: Right.
0: Now, I've been asking that for 37 years as a radio talk show host.
2: Yeah.
0: Well, 37 years as of first week of October.
1: Mm-hmm.
0: Nobody's ever answered that on the left, ever. Not once. Not to me, not on any show I've ever watched. Not on any news show, not on Fox, not on CNN, not on MS Now, nowhere, not on PBS. No Democrat has ever answered the question, what's a fair share? Ever.
1: They can't define fair.
0: They can't define fair. No, they can't. Which they don't want to define fair. It's whatever they want now.
1: Yeah.
0: Yep. Oh, wow. I love this. I love this, and I think all liberal states should enact statewide health care that they are willing to pay for. They should all have billionaires taxes. They should have millionaires taxes. Keep taxing the people more. Tax the people like Norway does.
1: Uh-huh.
0: Because it's what you say you want, so do it.
2: Yeah.
0: As we have stated before, that California, Colorado, and Vermont had the opportunity to get a statewide health care where the state pays for everything. Every single one of them did not do it. Why? Because they didn't want to pay for it.
2: Right.
0: It's that simple. They want to borrow money from future generations, from people that are not born yet, to pay for what they want today. Liberalism is selfishness. It's selfishness. It's entitlement. We won't be here for 9/11. Won't get back to laughter. Right. I was reading Peggy Noonan's thing about 25 years of thinking about 9/11.
1: Mm-hmm.
0: And she has the quote there from, I think it was one of the rescue workers. The 3,000 were dead. They were exploded into the air. They became a cloud. We breathed them in.
1: Mm.
0: Whoa.
1: Yeah.
0: A significant portion of the nation has not only, you know, remember, never forget.
1: Mm-hmm. Ah!
0: It's not never forget. It's let's take the side of the ideology that attacked us.
2: Oh, yeah. Look,
0: and ground zero for that mindset is ground zero.
2: Yeah. It really is. Mayor Mom Donnie.
0: Yep. It's unbelievable.
2: I can't say full circle because we were never there, but certainly we're not where we were in 2001 in the days following 9/11. And he won with no problem.
0: No, no problem at all.
2: The information was there for the voter. The New York City voter. And he won with no problem. And nobody cares. In fact, it's what they wanted. It's what they voted for as a city. It's what the majority of voters wanted. Someone who's elbow to elbow with the radicals and politically is a radical.
0: I've seen this over the last couple of weeks, and I do like the fact that you have more Republicans now coming out and saying, oh, okay, maybe we shouldn't just have been so reactionary to data centers.
1: Hmm.
0: That, yeah, maybe maybe.

0: the hype, and you hear the thing out there that it's the Chinese are throwing out tons of propaganda for us not to build AI centers.
1: Oh, yeah, yeah, yeah. No, they don't want that progress happening at all.
0: But the editorial board of the Wall Street Journal brought up a great question. It's a question. It's a question to a statement that has been put out there that AI is going to destroy all the jobs.
1: Right.
0: You know, we've been dealing with that in our modern society really since the creation of the Industrial Revolution, mm-hmm. really from the mid 1800s when I was, 10 or 11. And because I remember
1: horse
0: that so well.
1: Horse yeah. and buggy.
0: But right. really, you know, when you had the movement, I wonder how many people even know. I mean, probably it used to be 97-98% of the population worked on farms.
1: Yeah.
0: And it completely right. reversed over 100 years. 100 yeah. or so years. Complete. So there was massive job movement at that time. Technology will, without question, cause the jobs to change. But yep. what we have seen from all the technological advancements that have happened, all of it, we've created way more jobs.
1: Yeah, right.
0: And but the mindset, the popular mindset has always been technology will destroy jobs. And we see it with AI, that it's going to move jobs. It will destroy jobs, but it will create more. Creative destruction, if you want to call it, in the free market capitalist system, which is technology comes, some jobs go away, but a bunch of new jobs are created.
1: Right.
0: And Wall Street Journal editorial board, the data center dividend for workers. The Bureau of Labor Statistics last week published industry-level data on state and county employment and wages through March of this year. We compared growth in Loudoun County, Virginia, known as the Data Center Alley, with other Washington, D.C. suburbs since early 2020 before the pandemic. The disparities are striking. Loudoun has long been a hub for data center development because of its easy zoning, relatively low cost energy, and geographical proximity to the telecom network exchanges. It is an ex-urban county with more land for growth than older suburbs closer to D.C., but it's also embraced growth. Unlike the older suburbs, construction growth has accelerated amid the AI boom, with permitted data center space increasing by some 150% between 2020 and 2025. Jobs have followed. Most counties surrounding the capital have experienced little job growth since the pandemic. Loudoun County, the exception, with employment surging 17.4% since 2020. Mm. Jobs increased by 1% or less in Fairfax County, Virginia. Prince George's County, Maryland, Virginia's Arlington County, -7.3%. And Maryland's Montgomery County shed jobs at a 5.6% rate. Construction jobs increased 63% in Loudoun, far more than Fairfax, 6.3%, Arlington, 8.2%, Prince George's, 8.3%, Montgomery, 12.8% decline. Job growth from data center construction also appears to have a positive spillover labor effect in other industries. Employment in leisure and hospitality increased 6.8% in Loudoun, while declining in other D.C. suburbs since early 2020. It's not an isolated example. Meta's massive data center project in Richland Parish in Louisiana is helping revive the poor rural farming community. Since the first quarter of last year, private employment in Richland has grown 41%. Hmm. Average weekly wages have shot up 61%. Neighboring parishes have experienced little or no growth. In a single year, Richland's construction workforce has risen more than the tenfold, with average weekly wages up 182%. Mm. That amounts to an annual $86,000 pay increase for construction workers. Employment in leisure and hospitality has increased 21.5%, with average weekly wages in the industry soaring 34%. While building data centers will not provide lifetime employment, many workers will be needed to run and maintain them, as well as the plants that power them. Politicians in both parties fret that AI will increase the concentration of wealth and leave rural communities behind. Folks in Richland who are prospering probably don't see it that way. Hmm. But the real thing is the productivity and efficiency that you get from that, which will increase profits, which means when there's increased profits, there's more capital to invest in all other industries.
1: Right. Yeah.
0: And all of the startups and venture capitalists and everything else.
1: Yep.
0: That's where the true long-term growth will be. It's always happened that way. Always.
1: Mm-hmm.
0: And yet the mindset of the American people is it will not. You and I remember Obama. Well, we're losing all the jobs. Why are we losing the jobs? ATMs. Mr. Genius, the smartest president we ever had. Democrats still look back at Obama and say he was the guy.
1: He didn't even say something like computers or automation. It was a weird, he chose the weirdest, most archaic form of automation.
0: Exactly. Which, by the way,
1: like we want to go back to a whole row of bank tellers being, you know, at the bank
0: and
1: in the window.
0: I had one of the first ATM cards that was, you know, that was really produced
1: yeah.
0: in 1974.
1: Yeah. Yeah.
0: And Obama just a few years ago, oh, ATMs are taking all the jobs away.
1: You know, the problem. God.
0: And people thought he was Democrats. He's so smart. He's such a smart man. He was an idiot.
1: You know, the problem is his video killed the radio star. That's the problem, which, by the way, isn't true because all the, well, at least surviving MTV VJs are now doing radio.
0: Radio, doing radio.
1: True story.
0: Yeah, you're right.
1: They're all doing satellite radio. I'm sorry. Video killed, huh? MTV? Where? What is MTV?
0: Huh? I will say I did see a video a couple weeks ago on YouTube. I'm like, who's this old lady talking about music? Hi, I'm Nina Blackwood. I'm like, oh my gosh.
1: Oh, no. My wife just mentioned her the other day. She goes, oh, her voice is deep. I said, it's deeper than mine.
0: I know.
1: I did that the other day. I was like, who's this old lady singing? That Steven Tyler.
0: We are Red Eye Radio.
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0: He's Eric Cronin. I'm Gary McNamara. Just going through the Babylon Bee and looking at headlines on, you know, mail-in ballots and all that. You know, Trump wants to go to the Supreme Court, deal with this.
1: Right.
0: Supreme Court rules Democrats must steal elections in person. And...
1: That's actually accurate. Quit doing real news, Babylon Bee.
0: And the other one I love is progressive church to allow mail-in attendance.
1: Wow.
0: Well, you think about it now.
1: Yeah.
0: The whole liberal thing, you know, basically, you know, work. I want to mail it in.
1: No, seriously.
0: You know, I don't have to go into work. I don't want to mail it in.
1: Why I have my opinions. I don't want to have to answer questions. I don't want to have to go to work. I want to work remotely. When I get on a plane, I want to wear my pajamas. I mean, it's just, it goes on and on and on.

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8: A stunning discovery. Fox News, I'm Desu Guzman. Two trapped workers pulled alive from a hydropower tunnel in Nepal today.
9: The rescue came 9 days after the August 26th flooding, likely caused by a glacier collapse that devastated towns and valleys in Nepal. About 900 workers are missing from 12 hydropower projects in Nepal, with roughly 500 believed to be trapped in tunnels. The August 26th flooding killed more than 1,200 people. More than 5,000 remain missing. Dozens of the missing are said to be American citizens. The devastating flooding, likely caused by a glacier collapse that devastated towns and valleys in Nepal and neighboring Tibet.
8: Fox's Marianne Rafferty. Rescue officials in Nepal say they remain hopeful more workers will be rescued. Day 7 of deliberations on tap today on the trial of the Massachusetts mom charged with killing her three young children.
10: One jury holdout is apparently at issue in the Lindsay Clancy trial as it concerns reasonable doubt.
11: One juror who refuses to listen to the law that you've given him or her.
10: Defense attorney Kevin Reddington made a motion to have that juror removed. Prosecutor Jennifer Sprague said she felt the judge was correct to ask each juror if they could follow the law.
12: And then giving a general instruction on reasonable doubt.
10: Prison awaits Clancy if the jury decides on murder or manslaughter. If she is found not criminally responsible, she will be housed in a state mental health facility. A hung jury means the case could be retried. Grinnell Scott, Fox News.
8: The Trump administration says excavation work is going to start in the next 2 weeks on the site where it plans to build a gilded arch. The arch expected to be 250 feet tall and stand between the Lincoln Memorial and Arlington National Cemetery. And a lawsuit has been filed challenging it. 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
8: An ICE officer charged with lying about the events leading up to a shooting of a Venezuelan man during the immigration crackdown in Minneapolis in January. He's turned himself into authorities, according to the Associated Press.
16: The officer, Christian Castro, initially claimed the shooting was self-defense. The federal charges follow Castro's release from jail last week after Texas's governor refused to sign an extradition warrant to hand him over to Minnesota prosecutors, where the officer faces state charges. A federal civil rights investigation into the incident is also ongoing.
8: Fox's Jeff Manasso. Vice President J.D. Vance tried to downplay the conflict with Iran Thursday, even after the U.S. and the Islamic Republic exchanged strikes this week. Fox's Peter Ducey reports.
17: The vice president, he'll tell you that the war has been over for a long time, ever since that six-week increase in hostilities ended months ago. And Vice President Vance looked to ease people's concerns about these Iranian cyber attacks that water companies and other infrastructure facilities have been experiencing here in the United States. We are told that none of these have been successful. He says that people should be more worried about cyber attacks from other actors. He didn't say which ones. The fact remains, though, the Iran war has the potential to be a huge drag on Republicans on midterm ballots.
8: The White says it intercepted new missiles from Iran. A candidate for the Missouri State House has made an initial court appearance on a federal drug charge, accusing him of trying to plant cocaine and Adderall on his Republican primary opponent. Louise Seckler, Thomas Ross, is now charged with conspiracy to distribute a controlled substance, Ross defeating Seckler by only a few dozen votes. And Federal Reserve Governor Christopher Waller making an announcement on Thursday with this inflation report that is due out next week, that, he says, will largely determine whether or not he supports an interest rate hike later this month. I'm Sue Guzman. This is Fox News.
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13: 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Gary McNamara and Eric Harley talk about everything from politics to social issues and news of the day. 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
0: All across America, we are Red Eye Radio. He is Eric Harley and I'm Gary McNamara. Good morning. Welcome. I got like 5 drops of rain yesterday. I'm not kidding. Just 5 drops. That was it.
1: Yeah.
0: I was looking out the back door and I went, are those drops of rain hitting the pool surface? The moat surface?
1: Mm-hmm.
0: And I was like, wow. And I ran out to the front to see if it was, you know, sticking to the driveway. There was nothing. And I went back and it was gone. That's it. I mean, it didn't rain for more than 10 seconds.
1: Yeah.
0: and it really wasn't rain. So that doesn't count because it's not significant rainfall.
1: It doesn't get the pavement wet. There's no measured precipitation. I had the same event about 3 weeks ago on a Saturday night, just north of here on I-35 over the Lake Louisville Bridge southbound, 11:28 p.m. I looked down at my clock just to make sure I could make note of it. For about 10 to 12 seconds, good rain to the point that I had to turn on my windshield wipers. I was like, oh, man, I'm impressed. And then I got to the other side of the bridge. It was over. It was like, I mean, I don't know where it came from, too. I was like looking up at, you know, at the sky, and it didn't look like it was just a stray shower that hovered only like half of the bridge, basically. And that's the only rain I've experienced in a long time. It's been a while.
0: And then up in the Western New York, Southern America, I mean, Southern Ontario, I'm getting that mixed up, Southern Ontario region, they got pound. I mean, they got the rain that Western New York got last night. Mm-hmm. There are streets that I've never seen flooded before that looked like it had 2-3 feet of rain in Buffalo.
1: Yeah.
0: I mean, it was, rain, of a river going down the street.
1: Yeah.
0: Like,
1: yeah.
0: Whoa. And I actually, yesterday, when I woke up, because I knew they were really getting hit hard.
1: Right.
0: I don't know if you saw it, the one stadium, the concert stadium in Toronto.
1: Mm-hmm.
0: Was just devastated. The stands, I mean, whatever hit that, I mean, they just said it was thunderstorms. I'm like, that's a pretty severe thunderstorm and winds if it did that. But I saw my cousin who lives right around the corner from my dad's house. I saw that they had trees down, and I, you know, called my dad's house, you know, wanting to talk to my sister and brother, and nobody picked up. And I'm like, oh, no, what's going on? And it's like everyone I tried contact, you know, 3 different phone numbers, texted them, nothing. I'm like, oh, no. And they were just, my brother was busy outside taking down a limb from a tree that cracked and putting it in the back. But they were all right. But, man, they were getting pounded. I think it was record rainfall for parts of Western New York. I think it was near Batavia, New York, that they saw a tornado, but those really, they were getting the kind of storms that we get here.
1: Yeah.
0: You know, like in March or April or May. Yeah. Sometimes we get them in, you know,
1: sometimes in the fall. Occasionally. We've had a tornado. What was it? December 26th?
0: December 26th. Yeah.
1: Just east of here.
0: That was horrible.
1: One of my friends, his house was the only one standing on the entire street he lives on. And, after that tornado. And I mean, virtually untouched except for his fence. And it was, which was crazy. It shows you, how unpredictable they are even when they touch the ground and you get the warning. I was reading about, the Nepal floods and a story about a principal in Nepal who had 15 minutes to clear the school, and it was hundreds of students in that school, and he got them out of the way just in time.
0: Wow.
1: Yeah, that was caused by an earthquake that had thrown a large rock and a huge chunk of mud into a river.
0: A landslide.
1: And basically that landslide caused that river to swell and then just come through that village, and it was just devastating.
0: And that's why when you hear the left around the world saying this was climate change, it's a landslide.
1: It's which was triggered by an earthquake
0: right.
1: Which are not rare in that region. So.
0: And there is no connecting the dots between an earthquake and climate change.
1: Well, you know, it's funny because
0: unless the molten rock has gone from, I don't even know how hot molten rock is from 2000 degrees to 2010 degrees.
1: Yeah. You think about how mountains are formed, and you know, the mountainous region around Nepal, including the highest mountain. And remember the earthquakes that have happened in recent years, have been a few, in fact, and have caused deaths on Mount Everest. And there was comments, the same thing. The response was, well, this is climate change. And it was like, actually, earthquakes are a regular occurrence in that part of the world. And what's unfortunate is obviously the building standards, because there is, you know, in Nepal especially, just not much of an economy. A lot of the economy, in fact, surrounds tourism and people that want to attempt to climb Everest. So there's just not the economy to build buildings that will withstand that kind of those kind of earthquakes.
0: Okay, I found it. Magma.
1: Mm-hmm. Magma.
0: Lava goes from 1,300 degrees up to 2,280 degrees Fahrenheit.
1: Yeah.
0: So
1: all right.
0: That's what.
1: Okay.
0: And there's different types of lava out there that is different type of yeah. There's different types of magma.
1: Mm-hmm. Magma.
0: So.
1: Yeah.
0: So there you go. But hopefully still a chance of getting some rain early this morning. I'm still hoping just for just give me a 15 minute big shower. That's all I want, and then I don't have to worry about the grass for another 2 weeks.
1: Off and on over the next couple of weeks, you see a few spots in the forecast where there's opportunity, but we'll see if it plays out.
0: Yeah, I think today may be 50 or 51 days for me without any any significant rain. I don't count the 5 drops yesterday.
1: Yeah,
0: that doesn't count, but. Not that we really want to get into a long discussion on Gloria Steinem, because I've covered it for the last, half century. Mm. But what I found really interesting, the first thing I thought of when I saw that Gloria Steinem had died was, you can look at her and say she was a focal point, in, I won't say the maybe the modern birth of liberal feminism. And then back in 2021, to me, she was the official death of liberal feminism when she came out. And it's interesting because I was reading AI today, and it said, well, she never specifically came out and said that biological men should not play sports against biological women, but she wanted the inclusion of transgender women in women's sports. Well, then she came out.
1: That's what she's saying.
0: I know.
1: And
0: so, as we know, that was the biggest feminist issue, which was completely the opposite of what Gloria Steinem was about. Gloria Steinem, as we said, completely and totally capitulated to what the man dictated.
1: Yep.
0: And we found it amazing. We said it at that time.
1: If she has pivoted, then it's over.
0: Yeah, as we said,
1: feminism is over.
0: Feminism was over at that point when she said that, because she succumbed to the man, because the man says so. And we're not referring, to the quote "the man" as like a boss. That could be a man or a woman. We're not using it that way. She succumbed to what biological men told her. Think about that.
1: Yeah.
0: Liberal feminism crumbled. Gloria Steinem actually signed the letter.
1: Yeah.
0: That said men dictate what a woman is.
1: Yeah.
0: And I'm telling you, a few people, since we said that the day that letter came out, I've never received one email. I'm not going to get a text, but I mean, email, fax, telegram.
1: Uh-huh.
0: Never received one bit of correspondence of anyone ever disagreeing with it. A few people said it on social media yesterday, and boy, did that ever set off whatever's remaining of, I guess, what a feminist is in 2026. And it's like, you know, and then it was all over the place, you know, the sarcasm. Well, isn't, well, feminism in 2026 is a woman being able to kill her kids, you know, because of the trial going on and all that. I mean, it was just, it was brutal yesterday on social media. But when that was brought up, it's like, wait a minute, didn't she sign that letter in 2021 saying that so basically she succumbed to the man. Oh, people went nuts. No, she didn't, because transgender women are women. It's like, oh, here we go, the same circle again. It's just,
1: well,
0: like, wow.
1: Again, if you're talking about legacy, and that's what we're talking about, look, at 92, I remember telling a friend of mine that your dad is 100 and my dad is 93, and it was like, wow, really? And, you know, if you've lived past 90, that's a good long life. I wish that for anybody and everybody, as long as you can remain relatively healthy and happy. You know, that I want a good life for and long life for anyone. But then you have to separate it for someone like, especially like Gloria Steinem, as to what the legacy is. Her legacy was one thing up until she basically threw it out.
0: Yeah.
1: And that was feminism.
0: Yeah.
1: And you cannot go against the mob when it comes to the liberal transgender movement. And so she just decided to write it off.
0: And thank you to the people that when it happened and continuing through then, the correspondence we do get is, my God, you guys said that over a decade ago, that if the radical transgender movement continues, feminism is dead.
1: Yes.
0: And boom, it happened.
1: And she was the face of feminism.
0: Yeah.
1: I mean, if you,
0: liberal,
1: if you
0: feminism,
1: think liberal feminism,
0: liberal.
1: Yes. If there was, again, if that had not happened still today, that would be her legacy. I think there has to be a huge asterisk there on her legacy. Because at that moment, then you're doing the opposite.
0: Yeah.
1: You're giving in to biological males who decide they want to invade the spaces that belong to women. As probably the world's most, at least this country's most famous advocate for liberal feminism. And if you do that, it's gone. It doesn't belong to you anymore. And I can't explain it. Never heard her explain it. She tried a few times, but it sounded like the same thing we hear from the liberal transgender movement. And that doesn't fly. And we said for years, until women speak up, and honestly, one of the loudest voices, Riley Gaines.
0: Yeah.
1: But then Martina Navratilova.
0: Yeah.
1: I
0: think Martina Navratilova spoke first, and then so did the, who was it? The other woman that spoke.
1: What's her name? The author of, J.K. Rowling.
0: No. There was another woman. Remember, she spoke. She got fired from her job. She got fired from her job because she didn't think that male inmates should be with female inmates.
1: She was on a council.
0: Yeah.
1: For prisons, basically.
0: Yeah.
1: And she was fired from that council for saying that men shouldn't be able to just say, I'm transgender, and be in the population with women in prison. Because it was proven, and there was absolute proof, undisputable proof,
0: that women were being
1: raped in prison by biological males, and still she was fired.
0: Yep. Yeah, and I'm glad you mentioned J.K. Rowling, because she's just eviscerated by the left, but she has. You know, she took an extremely strong stand. Martina Navratilova took a very strong stand. Riley Gaines took an extremely strong stand on it. And now it's, Sophie Cunningham.
1: Yeah.
0: You know, and what we said is her constantly needs, because we felt like for the longest time we were on an island, and we said it. We went, Jeez, the only people speaking up defending women are men.
1: Well, and if you think about it, you know, with Sophie and Riley, you know, these are two that are experienced, you know, Sophie experiencing it, Riley already experienced it, but shared her experience of what happened to her. She was a victim of that movement. Yeah. And we knew it was going to happen, but until some of those athletes spoke up, there really wouldn't be a large conversation. And it didn't happen on a large scale. Even as Martina Navratilova was speaking up, even as the woman who was speaking up against putting males, biological males, in female prisons was speaking up and then got fired for it.
0: Remember she testified in front of Congress, yes, too?
1: Yep.
0: Said, you can't be doing this. And it was like 99.9% of Democrats voted against it and said, no, yep, biological males. I mean, yep, this is what we talk about. Because when you had Gloria Steinem sign that, we just went, she just signed on to absolute misogyny.
1: And
0: it was just mind-boggling.
1: There's a group
0: you think about it.
1: There's a group of female prisoners who are speaking out right now, too, saying we're being held captive. I just saw the story just days ago. We're basically being held captive and victimized daily as a result of this policy.
0: To think about it.
1: I mean, they're held captive before a reason, but they are in a situation that they shouldn't be in with biological males in that population.
0: But when you think that the liberal feminist movement was defeated by self-misogyny.
1: Yeah.
0: Of the absolute focal point of the liberal women's movement from the 60s until now.
1: Yeah.
0: It was defeated because she accepted misogyny.
1: Mm-hmm.
0: Yep. Unbelievable. We are Red Eye Radio.
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0: We are Red Eye Radio. He is Eric Harley, and I'm Gary McNamara. Coming up on the bottom of the hour, we will get to this audio cut, which is a perfect audio cut to fit in what we were just talking about. Gloria Steinem will be, you know, what she will be known for, and you know what, how her career started and how it ended.
1: Yeah,
0: and right. You know, you can look at her as the focal point of the, you know, modern movement of liberal feminism, and also the one who back in 2021 made it official that self-misogyny has ended the liberal women's movement when she endorsed biological men playing against biological women.
1: Right.
0: It's just when you think about it, and the reason we focus on it is because it's so insane to begin with, the radical transgender movement, but to see, and we had predicted it a long time ago here on this show, over a decade ago, before anybody was really talking, we would get, you guys are spending too much time on it. We go, none of this thing's going to be big. It'll end liberal feminism. And it did.
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30: Fox News, I'm Chris DeMeo. Rescuers in Nepal pulling two workers alive from a hydropower tunnel Friday.
9: The rescue came 9 days after the August 26th flooding, likely caused by a glacier collapse that devastated towns and valleys in Nepal.
30: Fox's Marianne Rafferty. Emergency teams continue an operation to reach others believed to be trapped. Both of the men are in stable condition and were flown to a hospital. 5,000 remain missing. At least 1,200 were killed. President Trump appoints an acting U.S. Army secretary after a top official's resignation, announcing on Truth Social
31: to say, I am pleased to announce that Adam Tell, the current assistant secretary of the Army for Civil Works, will become acting secretary of the Army effective immediately.
30: That's Fox's Kristen Goodwin. And this comes after the departure of Dan Driscoll, who held the Army Secretary post for 18 months. 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
0: And he is Eric Harley and I'm Gary McNamara. Got a great audio cut from a Democrat debate last night coming up in 1 minute.
1: You know, when it comes to supplements, so many to choose from out there. And of course, you need two things from those supplements. You need it to work for you. You need to know you can trust those supplements. I've been trusting Relief Factor for a while. They gave me some to try. And my pain before taking Relief Factor, before I started taking it, was slowing me down more and more. I wasn't really happy about that. I'm still fairly young, well, at least in my own mind, and I didn't like slowing down. And after taking Relief Factor, I started realizing my aches and pains were going away, and then realizing I was wanting to get out and do more things, and it really led to a much better life for me. Rebecca was hesitant at first, but she discovered how easy it is when it comes to adjusting or canceling with Relief Factor. Now she says her

0: leave.
1: Right.
0: They won't take any questions. They will not be cross-examined. They won't do that. They put out a statement. They'll take a question and then attack back, but they'll never explain to you why they believe what they believe. And when we were talking about the life of Gloria Steinem, you know, her, I guess you'd call her professional life, and how it ended with her basically when she signed that letter from GLAAD, I think it was, the statement they made where she came out in favor of biological men playing women's sports. You and I said at the time, we said, that's it. That is the official end of liberal feminism in America. Because when men decide what a woman is, why the hell did you fight all those years for liberal feminism?
1: Right.
0: And when you think about it, it is such a, it's at 180 degrees from where liberal feminism, what they promoted liberal feminism was.
1: Right.
0: And then just to crumble because of what the man has ordered them to do, because the man says so. It was one of the most fascinating turns I've ever seen in anybody in political life.
1: Yeah.
0: Especially what she, she should have just said, well, you know, we believe in equality for everybody, and then moved on from that. But once she signed that statement, it's like, you've just made it official. You've just said, I've been the leader of the liberal feminist movement for a half a century, and now my self-misogyny has told me, no, men should define what a woman is.
1: Yeah.
0: So, so I would always love, one of the things we can never do is we can never get the left to tell us how they get to their point of view. And we'll tell you how we get to our points of view. We won't just say, well, yeah, I'm in favor of this. Why? Shut up, you fascist. We're not going to do that.
1: No.
0: You know, we're going to say, this is how I came to my conclusion based on this, whether it's economics, whatever.
1: Right.
0: And we've always been amazed with economics because there isn't a president that actually has to explain left or right what they think on politics. The question never gets answered. We find that amazing, especially when presidents can have significant influence on policy of where the economy goes.
1: Yeah.
0: And there seems to be no interest in actually getting politicians, I'm just using the presidents in that example, but on anybody out there, they really don't demand or say, look, you're not answering my damn question. Here's a perfect example. This is Democratic Representative Maggie Goodlander in the debate last night for the 2nd District of New Hampshire.
1: All right.
0: She is the incumbent.
1: Yeah.
0: All right. And of course, the question is biological men in women's sports. Stop what you're doing unless you're driving.
1: All right.
0: All right. And
1: or producing this show.
0: Yes, or producing the show, right.
1: They were walking out. I had to say that. Get back in there.
0: But here we go. This is great. Now pay attention to how she answers and what conclusion do you come to. Here we go.
2: You have both indicated strong support for trans youth. Is this sports access issue something you want to keep fighting over, given the court ruling and that polling shows the overwhelming majority of the public disagrees with you? Congresswoman Goodlander, we'll start with you.
3: Well, I'll say this. You know, I grew up playing sports in Nashua, and team sports really shaped who I am as a person. It taught me so much about how you work with other people, and that's what this job is all about. It's a human business where you really have to understand how to work with people at every level of government. You know, every day I'm working alongside our state leaders, our local leaders, and I've got to work with people who, I learned the same lesson in the Navy, but it was really the earliest lesson for me was on the sports field. And I believe that every American should have that chance to be able to participate in a team sport in a way that's going to be fair on a level playing field, in a way that's going to be safe, and in a way that's going to make sure that everyone's got a shot. There's no more American idea than that. And that's where I come down on this. This is something that I believe in, and I think most Americans would want to see every kid have a chance to compete and to be part of a team.
0: Well, did she answer the question?
1: No.
0: No, she never

0: answered the question.
1: No. You know, there's an old episode of WKRP when Mr. Carlson, remember the big guy?
0: Uh-huh.
1: He ran for political office.
0: Yeah.
1: And it was Herb Tarlick and Les Nessman, the newsman. Herb Tarlick, the sales manager.
0: Right, yeah.
1: Who, by the way, for people go, was WKRP real? I really, you know, I didn't see WKRP. I really didn't see it in its run. I saw it on repeats.
0: Yeah.
1: And if I did catch a little bit of it, I just went, oh, radio stations really aren't like that. Oh, my God. It was...
0: You mean before, yeah.
1: Before I actually got into it, and it was just like, okay. Oh, and I actually worked for a big guy. I worked for somebody just like that.
0: Oh, yeah, I think we all have.
1: Like that, but Herb Tarlick is a sales guy. It was like, it was more accurate than it was not.
0: Johnny Fever was the guy that interviewed me for, his name was Eddie, but he interviewed me. He wasn't the one that hired me into radio about a month after that, but he interviewed me the day I filled out an application at the first radio station when I was 18. Oh, which is the anniversary is today, 42 years.
1: Wow.
0: And so he was pretty much, he was Johnny Fever, but even further. Johnny just kind of had an attitude. This guy had the attitude and may have smoked weed in the studio. While the owners of the station were in the building. Whoa. It's not a lie.
1: Whoa.
0: It's not a lie. I'm standing there freaking out. He's trying to show me something. He's trying to train me. This was, I don't know, probably 6 months after I started. And he's trying to train me. They're standing right there.
1: I had a job at a rock station one time.
0: Yeah.
1: Okay. And I got hired and the program director quit 2 weeks later.
0: Yeah.
1: I really didn't have much experience at all.
0: Yeah.
1: And he quit because he didn't feel he was consulted in my hiring. Now, right. We were friends. We all, you know, he's for a long time. I think he's passed away, but we remained friends and communicated. He didn't take it against me at all.
0: Mm-hmm. Mm-hmm.
1: But he quit because he wasn't consulted. He wanted to be consulted in it, and they didn't consult him. So he quit. Well, Gary, you're taking the job. I had no experience at it.
0: Mm-hmm.
1: I know what the hell I was doing. And it was like a Friday night.
0: Mm-hmm.
1: And I was out somewhere for some function. And I said, I'm going to stop by the station. Stop by the station. There's like 10 cars in the driveway.
0: Yeah.
1: It's like Friday night, like 11 o'clock at night.
0: Yeah.
1: 11 o'clock, 12 o'clock. And I walk in. There's nobody in the front. Walk all the way back to the studio. The back studio doors are open. You know how they used to have... You know, all the engineering equipment, and then the antenna was right behind the little station.
0: Oh, yeah, yeah.
1: Right by on the station.
0: Yeah.
1: It's my entire staff, everybody, in there drinking and smoking pot.
0: Yeah.
1: And I'm standing there, and all of a sudden they all look. And the overnight guy was just like Dr. Johnny Fever. In fact, one time he fell asleep with the cigarette in his hand, and the record was going,
0: Yeah.
1: But I walk in. And there were a couple of salespeople, like the Herb Tarlick of the station was there. The Herb Tarlick was there. He was there. And everybody's drinking beer and smoking pot.
0: Yeah.
1: And I just walk in and they all look at me and I just said, I can't fire all of you. So I never saw this and this never happens again. And I turned on, I walked out of the station.
0: Yeah.
1: I can't fire everybody.
0: Yep.
1: So.
0: Yep. Yeah.
1: So that's some of the actual reality. But there's a thing where Les Nessman tells the big guy, he says, here's how you need to answer a question. And when Maggie Goodlander is talking there, it's almost the exact format of what Les Nessman told the big guy in WKRP. You say a lot of stuff, but you end up saying nothing.
0: Well, yeah, you start with something like, you know, at the end of the day, when you consider everything, it is what it is.
1: Because, exactly. Well, the thing is, as we know, everybody has a chance to compete.
0: Yeah.
1: Now, it doesn't mean you will compete because you get caught.
0: Yeah.
1: But there isn't any transgender that doesn't have an opportunity to compete.
0: No, they can compete.
1: Right. You can compete.
0: In so the that's, league that corresponds with their biological
1: sex.
0: And right. that's very so
1: they,
0: simple.
1: They have no answer to it. And that I find it, it is one of the most fascinating things, I think, in human nature. You know, in sociology today, as we examine our society, yeah. that I've always felt that conservatives have to answer specifically why they believe everything that they believe. I know we do. We get mm-hmm. that. Mm-hmm. If we don't explain everything, some, well, what about this? You guys didn't explain that. Yet, when you see what goes on, especially with liberals, especially with all the insane ideas, they never have to answer the question. And the radical transgender movement, we go to, again, with Josh Hawley asking that Berkeley professor, well, explain this to me. And she said, that's transphobic. What do you mean?
0: Yeah.
1: You can't even ask questions? No, because don't you understand that transgenders have one of the greatest rates of attempting to commit suicide, and what you're doing is actually promoting violence. Because he goes, how am I promoting violence? Because right. they'll commit suicide if you say things like this. Well, then there's a mental health issue there. That's transphobic. You yeah. can never get to them to explain in details why they believe what they believe. I find that fascinating because I know how my mind works. I'm familiar with how your mind works. Mm-hmm. I think it's one of the reasons that we got along. I think not only do we hold a lot of the same opinions, but we process thoughts the same way.
0: Yeah.
1: But
0: yeah.
1: I find it fascinating that there's an entire half of the country that processes thoughts in a completely different way and doesn't want to explain to you how they process thoughts.
0: Right.
1: That is a fascinating sociological
0: yeah,
1: thing going on in our society today.
0: Right. I think social media makes it happen to a large extent. You know, just post something and not have to get into a debate. Because you don't have to go get into the debate for with anybody in your thread, anybody who comments, just ignore it and move on.
1: Yeah. And that was a perfect example of
0: yep.
1: not answering a question.
0: Yep.
1: We are Red Eye Radio.
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1: We are Red Eye Radio. He's Eric Carlin. I'm Gary McNamara. Just as we were talking about Gloria Steinem, I just happened to be going on X, and I found this New York Times breaking news. Gloria Steinem, feminist crusader who galvanized the modern women's movement, challenged sexist assumptions, and fought for gender equality, has died at 92. Talk show host Dana Lash says this, and then she crusaded to force the de-evolution of women's sports and spaces by endorsing the forcible entry of men into both. At the end, she came full circle back to promoting the progressive patriarchy she claimed to oppose. I mean, it was so obvious when she did that, and I'm like, do they not? And this is where we talk about the fact that it's so easy to understand what she did.
19: Yeah.
1: And how it was a complete reversal of what she claimed she stood for
19: right.
1: for half a century. The one thing that she crusaded in her entire life. And at the end, she goes, no, the patriarchy rules. Men get to dictate what the definition of a woman is.
19: Yeah.
11: Feminism was done.

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8: Clancy Impasse. I'm Chris DeMeo, Fox News. The jury of 9 women and 3 men heading into day 7 of deliberations in the trial of Lindsay Clancy. She's a woman who's charged with killing her 3 children before attempting to take her own life. Fox's Brian Yenis from Plymouth, Massachusetts, explains why the trial remains deadlocked.
9: We're now getting some insight as to why from a jury note not read in court. Lindsay Clancy's attorney, Kevin Reddington, says the note revealed an 11-1 split. He claims the lone holdout refuses to apply reasonable doubt. The judge questioned every juror individually before rereading the reasonable doubt charge. It's unclear which way the split leans, but Reddington is acting as if this jury is one vote away from acquitting Clancy. He unsuccessfully argued to replace the holdout with an alternate.
8: Prosecutors say Clancy planned out the murder by sending her husband out on errands to create a window of opportunity. If convicted, she faces life in prison. President Trump appoints an acting U.S. Army secretary to take the job permanently, effective immediately. Here's Fox's Kristen Goodwin.
10: President Trump taking to Truth Social to say, I am pleased to announce that Adam Tell, the current Assistant Secretary of the Army for Civil Works, will become Acting Secretary of the Army effective immediately. The president adding, he is a great patriot who is respected by all. Tell previously served as the White House's Senate lead in the Office of Legislative Affairs during the first Trump administration. The announcement comes after former Army Secretary Dan Driscoll stepped down earlier this week. Driscoll, an Iraq War veteran who served in the position since February of last year, is a friend of Vice President J.D. Vance. Kristen Goodwin, Fox News.
8: Driscoll's departure comes after reports that he had tension with Secretary of War Pete Hegseth. And stocks finishing higher yesterday, the Dow ending up more than 600 points. 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
0: You never know who might be taking the quiz.
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8: Rescue crews pulling two trapped workers alive from a tunnel after the deadly floods in Nepal.
22: The rescue came 9 days after the August 26th flooding, likely caused by a glacier collapse that devastated towns and valleys in Nepal. About 900 workers are missing from 12 hydropower projects in Nepal, with roughly 500 believed to be trapped in tunnels. The August 26th flooding killed more than 1,200 people. More than 5,000 remain missing. Dozens of the missing are said to be American citizens. The devastating flooding, likely caused by a glacier collapse that devastated towns and valleys in Nepal and neighboring Tibet.
8: Fox's Marianne Rafferty. More than 5,000 people are still reportedly missing, according to the country's disaster management agency. Well, this morning, the Labor Department releases the key jobs report for August. Fox's Hillary Barsky has a preview.
23: Economists surveyed by the Wall Street Journal are forecasting 53,000 jobs were added in August. That's an improvement from July's unexpected loss of 23,000 jobs and better than the average gain over the previous 12 months of 26,000. July's jobs report raised fresh questions about the strength of the labor market, making this morning's report an important test of whether it was a one-month stumble or the start of a more persistent slowdown in hiring. The report also takes on added significance after Fed Kevin Warsh's Jackson Hole remarks kept the door open to a September rate hike. The unemployment rate is expected to remain unchanged at 4.1%. Hillary Barsky, Fox News.
8: Another remapping battle. Maryland's Supreme Court says voters will decide in November on a Democratic-backed redistricting amendment for control of the House. It could let lawmakers redraw districts to target the state's lone Republican congressional seat. That's ahead of the 2028 elections. I'm Chris DeMeo. This is Fox News.
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0: Now, it's Red Eye Radio. Gary McNamara and Eric Hurley talk about everything from politics to social issues and news of the day. Whether you're up late or you're just starting your day, welcome to the show from the Relief Factor Studios. 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
1: All across America, we are Red Eye Radio. He is Eric Hurley and I'm Gary McNamara. Welcome and good morning. I'm telling you, Democrats debating is just hilarious. This is another one from New Hampshire, okay?
2: Okay.
1: This is the Challenger Democratic page. I may not be pronouncing the name right. Paige Butchman, I think. She said she'll immediately, as soon as she becomes, if she becomes a House representative, she will put in the articles of impeachment for Trump. So naturally, the question would be to her, what charges, right?
2: Right.
1: What high crime and misdemeanor?
2: Right.
1: You would think that if that's the one thing that you're promoting, you would be prepared to answer that question, right?
2: Yep.
1: Here we go.
2: Okay.
1: Here we go.
2: All right.
3: Representative Boschman, you've said you'll file articles of impeachment against President Trump on day one when you get to Washington. For viewers tonight, can you explain what you see as the high crime or misdemeanor you believe the president's committed this term? And also how you'll convince other members to join your impeachment efforts when many other members have also promised to file their own articles of impeachment?
4: Yeah, sure. Thank you. Well, it's really hard to narrow it down, and I didn't bring my running list. So I'll just say that pretty much everything that Trump is doing has, there's a problem with it.
1: She never answers the question.
2: Yeah.
1: Everything.
2: Everything.
1: All of it. Trump is bad.
2: I know.
1: Back to you.
2: But think about the fact is, Democrats,
1: I didn't know you could do that in debates.
2: Democrats don't believe they have to be prepared in any way to answer anything.
1: No, they don't.
2: They nothing.
1: No, they don't. You know, it's just, and it really is such the easy way out. I didn't know you could do that.
2: Yeah.
1: I would have run for office just for fun.
2: Well,
1: if I thought I could get away with that on stage. Eric, what do you think about your opponent?
5: Don't ask me. Look at, you know, the, you know, huh? Back to you.
1: I mean, if you don't have to answer questions in a debate, when do you have to answer questions?
2: Gary, why do you think you should be in political office?
1: Cause. That's obvious.
2: Cause what?
1: Cause. That's obvious.
2: Are you look, saying I'm your look, cause? No, I'm look. Saying cause.
1: Just look cause, and then point cause. To your opponent. Just because. Look. Look. Look.
2: Yeah.
1: And then just point. Don't say anything else. If I could get away with that. Oh, my gosh. But they do.
2: I know.
1: They just get away with it all the time.
2: It's amazing.
1: And then inevitably, we've been talking about this for years on the big stage, on the, you know, for the big offices, the larger offices. You see, and this is why we started talking, in fact, in recent presidential election years, it was like, do you really need to do a debate anymore? Because why is the GOP agreeing to do these debates when they don't get control over who's going to moderate, which networks are going to carry the debates? Or, you know, I say, let the Democrats do four. Let the Democrats choose two. Let the GOP choose two. And nope, you can't have that. And we're just going to control it. And it's going to be, you know, let the, in fact, when Chris Wallace, remember back when he was with, he hadn't gone to CNN. Yet he was at Fox News, and he helped to perpetuate the Charlottesville lie on the debate stage. And, you know, giving, you know, the opponent, the Biden at the time, the basically the run of the stage. So I don't even know if you choose the right channel, you're going to get the right moderator, but the fact is that the GOP is expected to answer questions in detail, but those on the left are not. They're not. You don't have to answer any questions.
5: you could really start out with, listen, at the end of the day, I think we all know this is true. It is what it is. Back to you. Huh?
2: Well, look, I'm not saying that Republicans always answer the question to my satisfaction at all.
5: Right.
2: But they're always out there. I mean, Trump, he may not give you the answer that you want, but he'll be there to answer every single question 900 times a day.
1: Yes.
2: And at times to the point of it's like, Mr. President, stop talking.
1: Yeah, you don't have to talk to him. Remember when we went missing for an afternoon and they freaked out?
2: Yeah.
1: He's on the golf course, everybody. It's like, you know, it's like, is something wrong with Trump? He hasn't answered a question in 30 minutes. But
2: here they don't even have to answer. They don't even have to give an answer to anything. What she's saying is Trump isn't saying, I don't know.
1: Right.
2: Trump isn't saying, you know, do you believe men should play women? Do you believe biological men should play women's sports? He'd say no.
1: Right.
2: So on these basic, simple answers that are the Democrats can't even explain what they mean by anything. Republicans sometimes may explain things and it's like, okay, it doesn't make sense. You're trying to explain it, but they're trying to explain and still, you know, give out enough information, but not too much, but still explain it in some way. But then you're always going to have the reporter follow up on the Republican where they won't follow up on the Democrat.
1: Right. You know, it's just insane. But that's, again, if you're in the activist media, then you're going to allow them to get away with anything. Any answer, it doesn't matter. They just had, you know, give the Alex Lifeson Rock and Roll Hall of Fame answer. Blah, blah, blah, blah, blah, blah, blah, blah, blah, blah, blah, blah, blah. You know, it's, but that's what it's gotten to. And when you mentioned this earlier, bears repeating. If you hear us issue an opinion, you're going to know why. If you listen to the show long enough, you're going to know why we have an opinion, why we have opinion, the opinions that we have. The left never has to demonstrate that. They never have to demonstrate why they believe what they believe. We said it the other night. Look, I would love more presidential candidates in the future. Break it down like you brought up Ronald Reagan when he was making records. We're you and I are such hipsters. We had Ronald Reagan on vinyl. I would bring my turntable to a coffee shop.
2: Yeah.
1: But no, you think about how he would break down those ideas. I remember, I mean, there's clips out there still of him on Carson, you know, breaking down those ideas in a very simple manner. And we want more of the GOP. We want the GOP to do that because we believe those answers, those types of answers work for the GOP.
2: Look, Trump is running into a problem here. You know, looking at the Republicans now, I've got a couple of audio cuts from, you know, Fox News, and they're just saying, they're going, look, he's not making any sense.
1: Yeah.
2: He says tariffs and then. And I'll find the audio cuts all from Fox News going, the beef thing isn't cutting it.
1: Right.
2: The president who was saying we need to have tariffs and the American public should be willing to pay more in order to bring business back to the United States. That's what he's been selling.
1: Mm-hmm.
2: And that initially that foreign manufacturers pay it. So there's not going to be any increase in cost.
1: Right.
2: He had to stop doing that because that wasn't true.
1: Right.
2: To then, and he was getting rah-rah, yes, and then all of a sudden in the last 2 weeks, I'm going to allow foreign manufacturers to dump beef below market price in the United States in order to lower the cost of beef production, which is going to hurt the beef farmers.
1: Right, yeah.
2: And then the whole oil thing, the same thing. I'm going to sit there and we're going to get equity. We're going to own part of a Venezuelan oil company that will sell oil to us below market price. So on one hand, he's saying we need to tariff everything. And he's destroying his own base. And then, you know, the talk, and this is all coming from Republican circles, the talk about, you know, the midterm convention coming up.
1: Right.
2: He's supposed to speak both nights. And then, you know, you've got J.D. Vance out there going rah, rah, rah on the economy. And you've got now on Fox News saying, this isn't selling. You can't sell this. You can't do this. Mm-hmm. Everybody's, this is going to be a thing of how wonderful everything is. And people don't feel wonderful. You can't do that.
1: Right.
2: And so messaging matters, whether as a Democrat, you don't want to answer any question, or whether you're a Republican and you say one thing and then end up doing the opposite and justifying both and saying, well, the explanation is I'm a business person. You're not. Mm-hmm. You're not going to sell that to conservatives. You might be able to sell that to some populist, but you can't even sell that when you, populist right now, when you start talking tariffs, populists love tariffs. They love the concept of protecting American business, even if the cost of goods and services go up. And when you do the opposite, you're not going to get agreement. All you're going to get is angst in your own party going, what the hell are you doing? Mm-hmm. And that's the problem the president has right now. And if the president has the problem, that means Republicans have the problem. I was reading yesterday from a couple, you know, people inside saying the members of Congress, Republicans, they don't want to participate in this whole thing coming up here.
1: Well,
2: because it's going to be a rah, rah, rah.
1: They're in the home stretch of their campaigns, you know, and this is the problem. You know, right now they were eager to get back from their break and really hit the campaign trail hard. And you can't have mixed messaging. You just can't.
2: I mean, come back from their break, they would be on break if they were going to be campaigning.
1: No, they wanted to. They, when they come back from break, they can campaign on a national as a party as a whole. They can campaign.
2: Oh, okay. Yeah, okay. Yeah. Okay. That's what you mean. Okay.
1: Right.
2: Okay.
1: Right. No, I mean, not in their home districts, right. But campaigning as a party. Yeah. As a group. There's a big article about it in, I believe it's the Wall Street Journal, just 2 days ago.
2: You know, we've said this over and over again, and we've been criticized for it, which I don't know why, because it's so logical. What you say matters. You need to communicate effectively. I've said this about business, and I've been in a ton of businesses in my life. Mm-hmm. The biggest problem with business is management cannot communicate a damn thing to the worker effectively.
1: Right.
2: And I've seen it. And as bad as we are in the United States, it's worse in other countries. Mm-hmm. And then in politics, the same thing. And the other thing is we expect absolute perfection. You and I talked about the airlines the other day. People want absolute perfection from anything that they buy. Mm-hmm. They want the warranty. And then they'll put politicians in who will BS the hell out of them. And they're okay with it because it's their guy. And all of a sudden, the issues and the product that they're delivered doesn't matter anymore.
1: Right.
2: That's another thing I'm fascinated about. How the hell does that happen? I want accountability from everything, from the private sector and government. And since, you know, when you see Republicans, and for the long, remember Reagan, government is the problem. Well, then you should have a very, very cynical eye towards even the people that you put in office. Where the hell did this political idolatry come from the right? Oh, we bow down before the personality. We love the person. Yeah, but they're doing the opposite. Shut up. You're a rhino.
1: Yeah.
2: Okay. I'm going to name call you whatever. When the hell did Republicans say, let's worship the person and not the ideas?
1: Well, this is how the party gets permission to move further and further left.
2: Yeah.
1: That's exactly how it happens. And you can't do anything. If you want to come together as a party and campaign, what do you campaign on right now?
2: The other side is insane.
1: That's the only thing you got.
2: Yeah.
1: And hope it wins.
2: But you can't be out there saying everything is fine when you can look at every single poll. Doesn't matter whether it's conservative or liberal. Republicans and the president are getting killed on prices. And then his base that has stayed with them on tariffs is now going, what the hell are you doing with beef and oil now? Now you're going, you're saying you want to help manufacturing. Now you're saying you're actually going to dump. The president of the United States is approving the dumping of foreign products in to lower the price and hurt the domestic economies.
1: That goes further than the exemptions in December
2: yeah.
1: of last year.
2: It's mind-boggling.
1: Yep. Yeah.
2: We are Red Eye Radio.
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7: Weather-wise, what does the travel forecast look like for the unofficial final holiday of the summer season, Labor Day?
8: As we start Friday, that ridge of high pressure will be parked generally over the southeastern United States.
7: Meaning hot and dry conditions, according to USDA meteorologist Brad Rippey. Although the heat dome will shift west, covering the southeastern Great Plains by Labor Day Monday.
8: And underneath that heat dome, expect daily high temperatures to approach, reach, or exceed 100 degrees just about every day.
7: Frequent rainfall is expected around the heat dome periphery, primarily along the nation's northern tier. Rippey adds that could be periods of severe weather in some locales.
8: If you're going to be out and about in the west, not only will there be the opportunity for showers in the northwest and the southwest, but we will be looking at autumn-like temperatures, some significantly cooler weather.
7: I'm Rod Bain reporting for the U.S. Department of Agriculture in Washington, D.C.
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2: We're Red Eye Radio. He's Eric Carney, and I'm Gary McNamara. And then the one thing, because I believe in free trade, and I believe that all products should be from around the world we should be competing with.
21: Yeah.
2: But what the president's doing here is the president is basically wants to dump oil at below market prices into the United States and beef for the next 90 days below market prices. No, the president should not be involved in foreign governments dumping products in the United States, which is exactly what he has rallied against, by the way, for the last half century.
21: Yeah,
2: he has rallied against doing any government doing something like that. And then when he does something that I agree with, which is have a totally reasonable position on the data centers, the populist in his party are already so, you know, hyped up about, you know, just because of the emotion of AI, where he's not winning that in his own party.
21: Mm-hmm.
2: He's winning it with conservatives.
21: Yeah.
2: Because he has the right there economically. He's got the absolute right opinion on that one, but he can't win that one because the party has become so populist and so reactionary and so drama laden. AI, data centers, no way, they destroy everything. That portion of the populist party or the populist exists in the Republican Party. So when he does something right, it goes against the populist, which he has helped create.
1: Yeah, I mean, it's hard to know where the party is as a whole right now.
2: I know, it's just...
1: you know, I think that's why they don't want to participate in the, whatever you're going to call it, the midterm convention, the rally, whatever it's going to be next week, right here in our backyard. And that's, you know, that's the thing is that, you know, you come off your 5-week home break, right? In the house, you come off, you're in your district, you're also taking vacation. And then they come back and then Johnson announces they're going to actually spend more time back in their district between now and the election, between now and November, which you would want to do, but they really need to do. It actually is imperative that they get some more campaigning done locally in those House districts.
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24: Yeah, so if you go to the website showmeinstitute.org, there's the report page comes right up, and on that report page there's a link to it. 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
3: News. I'm Sue Guzman. A miraculous rescue in Nepal days after catastrophic flooding struck along the China-Nepal border, killing more than 1,200 people.
4: The rescue came 9 days after the August 26th flooding, likely caused by a glacier collapse that devastated towns and valleys in Nepal.
3: Fox's Marianne Rafferty, an estimated 5,000 people are still missing. Jury in the trial of the Lindsay Clancy case remains deadlocked over whether the Massachusetts mother is responsible for murdering her three young children. Defense attorney Kevin Reddington asking the judge to remove a juror who he says refused to listen to the law regarding reasonable doubt.
5: If we come back here in a half an hour with a mistrial because of a juror that has just spurned the instructions of this court, it's a shame.
3: Judge declined the motion and the jury resumes deliberations this morning. America's listening to Fox News.
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2: And he's Eric Carly, and I'm Gary McNamara. All right, the Republicans and Democrats here. Here we come. 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
2: All right, so here we go. Election season. What'd you tell me? Four more days?
1: So they have a 3-day weekend this weekend, right? So after today, they're off for Labor Day. They come back. They'll have four more days in session. September 17th. Until the election is all they're going to be out. They're going to be gone. They're going to be basically back in their home districts. And I would think there was the story the other day. They were eager to, and this is before Johnson announced this new schedule. I know Politico had a version of it. I think the Wall Street Journal.

0: unless it's the liberal activist media asking those questions. But you're going to have, so September 17th, basically until election day, is going to be all campaigning.
1: But what you've got right now and everything that we just mentioned, the president going to, you know, European countries and other countries to dump beef into the United States below market prices, even if it's for 90 days, they're like, well, it kills us. And the same thing with oil, even though that's going to be years from now, what he is promoting is the dumping of oil from foreign sources into the United States below market prices. What kind of a deal do you make, number one, Venezuela, to get them to do that? You know, what's the deal? What do they get on the other end?
2: Right.
1: But the fact is, it's been, that is exactly what he has been against for the last half century in politics.
2: Right.
1: He and the Republicans are panicking over prices. It's very frustrating for us here on this show.
2: Yeah.
1: Because we said it before the president took over when he was talking about tariffing everything and then did it, nearly tanked the bond market back in, April of 25?
0: Yes.
1: Yeah.
0: Yeah.
1: And they had to back off on it severely. Then when they backed off on 200 products last year, we said, well, when, you know, don't say foreign manufacturers are going to pay for it. The vast majority will be paid for by American companies, but the vast majority by the American consumer. Don't do that. Do not tell the American public something that isn't true on economics.
2: Right.
1: Don't do that as a Republican. Democrats did that. We got flack from our own audience for that. Yep. And we said prices matter. Learn what sunk Biden. And now the panic is there full bore. This is Fox News, as we know, the biggest conservative / Republican network out there. Here's some of the things going on there over the last couple of days. Here we go.
0: All right.
3: Welcome all. Jillian, thoughts about what you heard from the vice president today and where this is headed?
4: Well, it was notable that he told reporters in that briefing that he doesn't know when gas prices are going to come back down to $3 a gallon. He then went on to say that prices could actually be a lot higher than they are right now if the Trump administration weren't handling things in the Middle East so well at this moment. So essentially sending this message that Americans should be thankful gas prices aren't higher.
3: That's a tough sell on a bumper sticker ahead of the midterms.
4: And it also occurred to me listening to the vice president today that that's the same failing message that President Biden rolled out on the campaign trail, you know, telling Americans, telling voters that things aren't as bad as they seem. They're not as bad as they think they are. It's something politically that's not winning strategy. It's probably going to backfire.
3: Yeah.
1: Then continuing more programming on Fox News the last 48 hours. Here we go.
5: It's not just the price of beef. It feels like groceries are very high. And maybe to David's point, maybe they aren't as high, but we feel they're high. So I guess maybe that's all that matters. What's your take on what the president's trying to do to get those prices under control?
6: Well, I think he's trying to achieve a very delicate balance here. And it is particularly difficult, especially when we heard from the American Farm Bureau Federation, National Cattlemen's Beef Association, United States Cattlemen's Association. I heard from the Missouri Farm Bureau. They reached out to me today. The message is all very much the same. They appreciate the president and what he's trying to do. However, they are very concerned about what this will do to their industry, the American industry, in the long run, especially when they're still trying to build up their herds now, especially considering the impact that the drought has had.
5: A lot of things there. I would just say, listen, I understand the president's in a difficult spot because there's a lot of pressure on him to lower those prices, and those prices on beef are certainly high. I would say this, if you're going to import a bunch of cheap foreign beef, at least allow our ranchers the dignity to be able to differentiate their product, and that's mandatory country of origin labeling. I believe this president, with the power and influence that he has, he can make this a point, and it won't just be for right now, it'll be forever. Give our ranchers the opportunity to differentiate what I believe is a superior product. That would go a long way, and then they'll be a little bit more forgiving when you have to do things like this to temporarily, hopefully, bring down the price, but give them that mandatory country of origin labeling so we know where our food is coming.
1: That's not going to change anything.
0: No.
1: No, it's not going to change anything. I mean, that's wishful.

0: you know, thinking. But again, the message, it's the messaging. Number one, prices are high.
1: Yeah.
0: Doesn't matter whether they're not as high. If you're trying to say, well, they could be higher, you're not going to win that. That's from Fox News. That's not from MS Now.
1: Right.
0: We have warned. And by the way, this isn't just the president of the Republican Party, or excuse me, the members of Congress. These are the Republican voters who went along with all of this. And the, yeah, and the members of Congress who said, who sat there and went, well, we're just going to ignore economics or pretend it doesn't exist. We're going to pretend that there aren't consequences. We're not going to talk about the consequences until it's too late, when we can't do anything about the consequences except reverse the policy that we have told our own party absolutely works, and this is how it works. And then you go to a process of the most expensive things, beef and oil.
1: Yeah.
0: Food and fuel. And then say the goal is to get other countries to dump, to get them agree to dump their product below market price into the United States to lower prices. And we know it's going to hurt these industries. You can't sell that.
1: No. No, you cannot.
0: No. And we are frustrated here on the show because for the last, what, since, well, always, we have said prices matter. And what the Republicans did with the administration, they lied to the American public for such a long time and said foreign manufacturers pay the tariffs, and they don't. So it doesn't matter whether people even think, well, some targeted tariffs are correct, because we believe they are. It's the fact that when you lie to the American people about economics, there's going to be a price to pay down the road. And now you've got the president's panicking. The Republicans are panicking. And don't tell me the president's not panicking. He's now going against everything that he ever believed by saying, let's get foreign. I'm going to make an agreement. It's not that somebody is dumping it on their own. The president made a deal to dump those products into the United States.
1: Well, and
0: I mean, oil's not going to happen for years,
1: right?
0: But it's the messaging that you're sending.
1: Well, this is again, that goes further than the 200 plus food tariff exemptions that were announced last December. Much further, because it counters the entire mission statement that you began on. We go back to the first term and steel tariffs. They're dumping steel. Well, now you're making dumps happen on other products.
0: You've made the deal.
1: Yeah.
0: You've authorized the dumping of foreign. It's not that they were dumping it and you're against it.
1: You're doing it.
0: You're effectively doing
1: it if you did the deal.
0: You control
1: that. It's yours.
0: Mind-boggling.
1: And this is, I don't know, look. There's no doubt in my mind that Speaker Johnson and the president are greatly worried about the House. Saw an article about Tallarico and Paxton. And believe the polls, don't believe the polls, I can't tell you. But you have conservatives, National Review, a couple of the people over at National Review writing about Paxton and the fact that, all right, look, he's a weak candidate. He's not answering questions. He's not as excited, doesn't seem to be excited in this campaign.
0: When I see him basically speak, doesn't he seem like he's bored?
1: That's kind of the message that they're conveying at National Review. There were a couple of articles on it, two or three in the last week or so. And then they point to John Cornyn and say, it's basically Cornyn 2.0 when it comes to campaigning. He's too quiet. He's not responding. He's not responsive. If Tallarico beats Paxton,
0: Whoa.
1: I mean, I don't believe the polls are now, who was it? It was one of the liberal media groups that put Texas as a toss-up state in that for that race, right? I don't, the polls, they don't mean anything to me, but I'll tell you what means something to me, and that is the idea of campaigning like you're 80 points behind. People want to see you out there with the same excitement that got Paxton the win at the midterm.
0: It doesn't matter whether you believe the public polls. It's whether the Republicans believe their internal polls.
1: And
0: the Republicans believe their internal polls right now.
1: And they believe
0: they're in trouble.
1: One of the articles that National Review was talking about, there's money that they really want Trump to spend, that he could spend in the state of Texas on that race, hasn't been done yet.
0: Yeah, I read that.
1: And if you don't have the confidence, you don't spend that money. So if Trump doesn't have the confidence, there's a problem.
0: We are Red Eye Radio.
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0: We are Red Eye Radio. He is Eric Cronin. I'm Gary McNamara.
1: So one thing that everybody went yesterday went, what the? Maria Bartiromo, mm-hmm. gone from Fox Business.
2: Yeah.
1: Mike Huckabee wrote, I just saw this, that she's left Fox Business and Fox News. So sad to hear. The smartest, hardest working journalist, an absolutely class act. It was an honor to work with him slash her and later to be a guest on the show. Always worth watching. I mean, it was absolutely, but what? She doesn't have,
2: that's
1: what?
2: Not,
1: huh? She doesn't have pronouns. When did she have pronouns like that?
2: Well, and when she had both pronouns.
1: Yes, him, her, and it was, and finally Huckabee responded like hours later, was like,
2: oh my God.
1: Sorry, it was a typo. It was
2: a typo.
1: I wasn't paying attention. I was not using pronouns. It was a typo. But for a while there, and it had to be a good hour. I'm looking at these comments going, it's got to be a typo.
2: Yeah.
1: It has to be a typo.
2: Yeah, something weird.
1: And it was. Yeah. Yeah.

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7: Another surge at the pump. I'm Dave Anthony, Fox News, and it's costing truckers like never before. The price of diesel has spiked up to a record high this morning, 7 cents higher to $5.85 per gallon, breaking the previous high hit after the Russia-Ukraine war started in 2022. Regular gas remains $4.14 a gallon, higher than any Labor Day weekend ever, as the Iran conflict rages on.
8: The Iranians are going to shoot at ships like crazy people, and we're going to do what we have to do in order to ensure that their efforts don't lead to a worldwide energy crisis.
7: Though Vice President Vance also says he would not call the conflict with Iran a war since there are no major combat operations.
9: Vance says he's not going to make a promise about when the prices will come down, saying it's crucial that Iran never has a nuclear weapon. His answer comes as polls show a majority of voters oppose the war in Iran, raising concerns among some Republicans that it could be a liability in the midterms. Regardless, the Vice President indicates there are currently no negotiations happening with Tehran because of their continued attack on commercial ships.
7: That's Fox's Madeline Rivera. Lindsay Clancy's jury will return today for a seventh day of deliberations at her murder trial in Massachusetts as they remain deadlocked considering her insanity defense in the killing of her three children.
10: Clancy's defense lawyer, Kevin Rennington, says the jury is 11-1 in his favor, and he claims the lone holdout won't accept the judge's instructions on reasonable doubt.
7: Fox's Nate Foy outside the court in Plymouth.
10: Yesterday, the judge called up each juror one by one, reportedly asking them if they could follow his instructions. The judge then clarified reasonable doubt and sent the jury back to deliberate further. Rennington wants to replace the holdout juror, but the prosecution doesn't agree.
7: A rescue in Nepal 9 days after a flooding catastrophe. Two workers trapped in hydro tunnels submerged in mud found alive. One of them said there are other survivors there. More than 5,000 people still missing in Nepal and Tibet, 1,300 more dead. 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
7: While American troops remain on standby in the Middle East in case President Trump orders new attacks on Iran, War Secretary Pete Hegseth met this week with his Australian counterpart Richard Marles as the U.S. plans to boost a military presence in that country.
22: In a social media video, Hegseth commented on the continuing beneficial relationship between the two countries.
23: Between our administrations, between our countries, between our militaries, between our defense industrial bases.
22: Marles stated that the alliance is more important than ever.
24: The strategic threat is growing, it's not receding. The alliance that we have is as important and relevant today as it has ever been.
22: Both also praised the now five-year-old AUKUS security partnership between the U.S., Australia, and the U.K. Kevin Uretsky, Fox News.
7: President Trump is angry over a Missouri Supreme Court ruling he calls on Truth Social horrible and ridiculous, blocking congressional redistricting.
25: Missouri's high court says the new voting map passed by the Republican-led state legislature needs to be approved by voters. Last December, opponents submitted over 300,000 petition signatures calling for the map to be voted on in a referendum. But Republican Secretary of State Denny Hoskins waited till the August primaries to reject the petition. He said the referendum process can't be used for congressional redistricting. Yet the court ruled the petition was legal and the state has to go to its old map for the upcoming midterms. Jill Nato, Fox News.
7: In a few hours, we'll get a big update to the economy. The August report on hiring expected to show about 50,000 jobs created after an unexpected job loss in July. The unemployment rate predicted to remain at 4.1%. Ahead of that, on Wall Street, stock futures are mixed. The day after a big market surge that lifted the Dow up 624 points, the NASDAQ rose 366. I'm Dave Anthony. This is Fox News.
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5: Friday, September 4th, 2026. I'm Jessica Rosenthal. Should the Supreme Court be capped at 9 justices? Democrats don't think so, and they rejected a House measure that would have amended the Constitution.
6: Usually, the more establishment figures, the more mainstream voices will stand up and say, no, we're not going to do that, because the next time the other party's in control, they're just going to start adding seats.
8: I'm Peter Doocy. Rise up and fight. That's President Trump's bold, direct call to the Iranian people. But can a revolution actually succeed? What will it take to bring down the regime and the conflict for good?
9: Dictatorships are brittle. And when they go fast and sometimes unexpectedly.
10: And I'm Jason Rantz. I've got the final word on the Fox News Rundown.
5: House Speaker Mike Johnson this week brought several bills to the floor, including one asking lawmakers to condemn socialism. But another proposed a constitutional amendment that would cap the number of Supreme Court justices at 9, saying the Democratic Socialists of America have stated they would like to expand the court. Speaker Johnson indicated the vote would put all Democrats on the record.
12: And we will have them put their money where their mouth is.
5: But Democrats rejected the measure. Maryland Democratic Congressman Jamie Raskin said on the floor,
13: but nobody yet has made a single satisfactory argument about why we should freeze, for the first time in American history, the number of justices at 9, when it's always been up to the representatives of the people in the House and the Senate.
5: Arizona Republican Andy Biggs said the motivation here to him was clear.
14: Backing the court is not simply a policy disagreement. It is an attempt to change the structure of one of the three branches of government in order to guarantee the outcome you want. That's not reform. That's revolution.
5: But if Democrats regain a majority and eventually the White House, will they at some point try to expand the court?
6: I think when you look at the court now, and to the casual observer, it looks like, all right, you've got 6 Republican appointees, 3 Democrat appointees. Democrats are going to be losing for a while.
5: Fox News Sunday anchor Shannon Bream is also the host of the Live in the Bream podcast.
6: It's a lifetime appointment. So until you start to have some turnover, you may feel like on one end of the spectrum, you're always going to be losing. Now, I remember, and having covered the court roughly 20 years now, there was a time when Republican appointees were in the minority and Republicans felt like they were losing all the time on really big issues, on immigration, abortion, all kinds of things. And there's definitely a level of frustration when you feel like that court of final resort is not going to be in your favor for the foreseeable future. So, and I think they know it's a good talking point for some of them out on the campaign trail, depending on the district that you're in. It feels a little extreme to some people, but others are warming up to the idea, because if Democrats feel like, listen, they don't control any levers currently. That may change after the midterms, but they don't have the White House, the House, or the Senate. They don't have a favorable makeup for them at the Supreme Court. Although we always point out the Trump administration has lost on big issues they care about at the Supreme Court. I think that for Democrats to go out there and say, you know, their base is dissatisfied with them, our polling always shows, because it feels like they're not doing enough to fight back against the Trump administration. So this is one of those talking points for them.
5: What would the plan be if Democrats got their way? It sounds like they're talking about 13 justices, one from each federal court district. Is that your understanding of how they want to handle this?
6: There are several different folks out there. Some of them are saying term limits, so that nobody's on there for life. Some of them are saying that, you know, one plan is that every president would get the exact same number of nominations each time, like so many per term. Some are saying an age limit so that you hit 70, 75, whatever it is, you're out of there. But there are those who talk about expansion and tying that some to the federal circuits in a way that would completely change the voting makeup should a Democrat president win and Democrats be controlling the House and the Senate. It could really change things pretty radically very quickly.
5: Talk to me about the history of this briefly. I understand there's this argument over whether the court would just become like another political body in that event, if the number of justices is at the whim of Congress. But there is a reason the number wasn't codified much earlier, right? The number of justices used to be very much in flux until, I think, right after the Civil War. But at that time, the country was still growing.
6: Right. And so, I mean, originally the court was six justices. And, you know, a lot of folks will say the founders did not foresee that the court was going to be the final arbiter on so many of these really difficult, controversial issues. They would have made it an odd number probably if they had thought that was going to happen. You don't want to go there to the court. You know, when it's a tie, then the lower court decision stands. So there's been a lot of conversation that the founders just didn't think it was going to be at the prominence that it is for deciding these really difficult things. So yeah, it changed over the years, adding and fluctuating. And you know, that power is given to Congress. The Constitution doesn't say you can only have this many justices and you can never change that. So it has changed a lot over the years. But, you know, I would say over the 20 years I've been covering the court, which is much more recent, every time somebody's talked about expanding the court, usually the more establishment figures, the more mainstream voices will stand up and say, no, we're not going to do that because the next time the other party's in control, they're just going to start adding seats. Now, when you talk to the justices off the record, they're very concerned about this kind of stuff. They don't ever want the court to be viewed as partisan in any way. They want it to be as apolitical as it possibly can be. And like I said, you just look over the decisions, even the last couple of years with President Trump's own nominees, they do regularly decide against him. And, you know, the court wants to be viewed as completely independent. And they worry about it being turned into sort of a political football.
5: Shannon, we've been following some pretty heavy legal cases this week. Tell me your thoughts, though, about Tyler Robinson. He's been ordered to stand trial, and he's already pled not guilty to killing Charlie Kirk. Now, this is despite the evidence against him, obviously. Is this partly because the death penalty is on the table?
6: And Judge Graff, in, you know, meeting out his decision to bind this over to actual trial, you know, he's gotten a lot of criticism from people who say this should never have dragged on this long. I mean, we're almost, you know, at a year of losing Charlie, and we're just now deciding that this guy who, you know, a lot of evidence was entered that seems to be his own admissions to numerous different, you know, people or entities along the way, at least through texting and communications, that there was, you know, he was the guy. There are a lot of folks who out there, you know, want to get into the conspiracies and say these were fake, made up text messages, whatever. So the judge had to wade through all of this stuff. He finally sits on the bench and says, okay, on all the counts he's charged with, we're moving forward. So there are worries that this thing's going to grow, you know, move at a glacial pace, but not surprising that Tyler Robinson, to me, would plead not guilty. That's what you would, you know, counsel your client to do, to fight as much as you can, because the judge, as you noted, did also say you can pursue the death penalty. That can be part of this equation. So it's going to be a long, lengthy process, but this is the first step. And listen, I'm all about let's have cameras in that courtroom, because I think that takes the wind out of the sails of some of the cuckoo stuff that's out there. I think everybody who cares about Charlie or cares about the decency of, you know, the issue of taking a human life like this needs to see complete transparency, so that whatever the verdict is, people can have confidence that evidence was there, everything was vetted, and the jury had ample opportunity to hear from everybody, including a full-throated defense, and we'll see where they land.
5: Okay. Yeah, it's going to take a while. It does seem. Also, Shannon, this week, the Justice Department's Office of Legal Counsel said states that participate in two welfare programs, including the assistance for needy families, they must require all state agencies to report illegal immigrants that they know are present to the Department of Homeland Security. I imagine some states are going to sue. What is the likelihood that this gets done?
6: Well, you know, it depends too. Some of this is trying to run out the clock on the Trump administration, and they will immediately sue. And if you forum shop or judge shop, you may land in the right place where you think you're going to get a favorable ruling, because it just takes one judge, you know, a federal judge out there, and there are hundreds of them, more than 700 of these federal district court judges, to say, you know, nope, we're pausing this plan by the Trump administration. As we've seen over and over again in his first and second terms, there's been so much legal activity. So there are already so many fights about this. You know, the feds are trying to get states to also turn over information on people who are licensed with, you know, CDLs and big trucks and those kinds of things. And there has been speculation that many of the states that are now suing say no, because we know you're going to share the information with DHS and use this for immigration enforcement. So I would imagine you'll see the exact same sort of lawsuit over these, you know, states being asked to provide the information with relation to benefits, too.
5: I want to go back also, Shannon, to Congress, because this week, they didn't just vote on the Supreme Court, right? The House Republicans got Democrats on the record on socialism ahead of these midterms. Mm. Just 8 Democrats voted with Republicans to denounce socialism. 8. Is that surprising, or was this a rejection more of Republicans trying to force the issue?
6: It's that, and I think that there were concerns among Democrats, too, that there were other things tucked into the language that went beyond just a repudiation of, like, no, socialism is not good for America. So a number of them who've come forward have said, listen, my vote was because there were other things and other language in there that went beyond that. And that was my concern. But yeah, Republicans, they have a tough messaging issue. People are very concerned about affordability. Poll after poll after poll, ours and everybody else shows that, you know, people are very concerned about that. Now, with the rise of DSA, Republicans have now latched onto something that they think is going to be very helpful in their messaging, which is, you know, the phrase that many of them are using is common sense versus communism. So they want to say this wasn't a one-off when these DSA candidates won in New York. It's happening in Colorado and Michigan and Florida. And so I think that they thought, all right, let's make them have a vote because now everyone can use that in their campaign ads.
5: We also resumed strikes on Iran this week. I've got to get your take on this because polling indicates the president's message might not be winning over most Americans. He insists that he did this to prevent Iran from having a nuclear weapon. But do people just see gas prices and wonder, you know, what happened to the promise that this conflict was going to last weeks rather than months? Like, what do you think happens here with this continuation of the conflict ahead of midterms?
6: Yeah. Right. And the polling shows, as you note, that it's very unpopular and people are very supportive of the military. Polling shows that clearly, and that they are very, the polls believe that the military can handle this and will ultimately be able to come to some kind of, if it has to be a kinetic resolution, people are confident in our military to do that. But you're right. Every day is a real check for people when they go and pump gas, and that ripples through to the price of everything else out there. Now, the president, has been much more forceful, you know, new rounds of strikes, now saying there's no way to get to a deal with them because we can't trust anybody there. It's not worth the paper it's written on. The kinetic activity is really ramped up. But they also point to the fact that there is much more of a flow of energy coming through the strait, that the U.S. has a lane that they will say the naval blockade is working really well, and that the economic squeeze that's on Iran now is leaving them almost no option. So it's sounds like now the pressure is really about getting Russia and China and other, you know, European allies and people who have some level of trade or influence with respect to Iran to stay on the same page with us. And that's been really difficult. So it feels like not only are we doing the military, to me at this moment, it feels like Washington is saying the diplomacy branch is not going to work, but we are going to ramp up the economic branch as well. And that is, they think, bearing some real fruit.
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1: Good morning. It's Friday, September 4th. I'm Chris DeMeo. This is the Fox News Rundown. Vice President J.D. Vance hosting a White House media briefing this week, making the case for electing Republicans ahead of the midterms. Fox's Jessica Rosenthal has more from Washington.
2: Vice President J.D. Vance said if people are concerned about high prices and affordability, then why elect Democrats who he says will raise taxes?
3: What they're telling you is that every inflation problem that you're worried about today, they're going to make worse and they're going to undo our very good efforts to try to bring down the inflation and to make that reduction in inflation sustainable.
2: When it comes to Iran, he said the blockade and economic D-Day are working.
3: I think that they're losing their capabilities by the day. I think they're realizing, by the way, that their control over the Strait of Hormuz is effectively gone.
2: He said Iran is to blame for high gas prices because they fire on commercial ships in the Strait. Jessica Rosenthal, Fox News.
1: This morning, the Labor Department releases the key jobs report for August. Fox's Hillary Barsky has a preview.
4: Economists surveyed by the Wall Street Journal are forecasting 53,000 jobs were added in August. That's an improvement from July's unexpected loss of 23,000 jobs and better than the average gain over the previous 12 months of 26,000. July's jobs report raised fresh questions about the strength of the labor market, making this morning's report an important test of whether it was a one-month stumble or the start of a more persistent slowdown in hiring. The report also takes on added significance after Fed Chair Kevin Warsh's Jackson Hole remarks kept the door open to a September rate hike. The unemployment rate is expected to remain unchanged at 4.1%. Hillary Barsky, Fox News.
1: It's the seventh day of deliberations in the case of the Massachusetts mom who killed her children, and it begins with a jury decision possibly close at hand. Here's Fox's Grinnell Scott.
5: One jury holdout is apparently at issue in the Lindsey Clancy trial as it concerns reasonable doubt.
6: One juror who refuses to listen to the law that you've given him or her.
5: Defense attorney Kevin Reddington made a motion to have that juror removed. Prosecutor Jennifer Sprague said she felt the judge was correct to ask each juror if they could follow the law.
7: And then giving a general instruction on reasonable doubt.
5: Prison awaits Clancy if the jury decides on murder or manslaughter. If she is found not criminally responsible, she will be housed in a state mental health facility. A hung jury means the case could be retried. Grinnell Scott, Fox News.
1: The jury will return on Friday. That's the Fox News Rundown for Friday, September 4th. I'm Chris DeMeo, Fox News.
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1: I'm Jerry Willis, and this is the Fox Business Report. The major averages ending higher on Thursday as Treasury yields pulled back after Fed Governor Christopher Waller said he would back holding interest rates steady if August inflation data supports it. Chip stocks are mixed after Broadcom reported disappointing guidance. NVIDIA stock rose 2% after the AI chipmaker announced it would acquire AI startup Hugging Face for roughly $13 billion. Mark Tepper of Strategic Wealth Partners says NVIDIA's purchase is another sign of its AI dominance.
2: I love the company, love the stock. I actually think it's highly undervalued here. I mean, it's trading at a below market multiple on forward earnings right now. It's dirt cheap. Love what they're doing.
1: The Dow rising 624 points, the NASDAQ higher by 366, S&P 500 up 81. This morning, the Labor Department releases the August jobs report. That's your Fox Business Report. I'm Hillary Barsky, invested in you.

0: This is the Fox News Rundown.
1: Blockades and sanctions continue to cripple Iran's economy, and President Trump is not stopping there. He is raising the stakes, publicly questioning when the Iranian population will rise up and overthrow their government. But that raises a critical question. If Iran's citizens do push back against the regime, would the U.S. step in and back them? Earlier this week in the Oval Office, I asked the president whether or not he would ever send the CIA to arm Iranian opposition groups. And he said it wouldn't be appropriate to say, but added,
2: they have close to 65,000 protesters killed. So when I ask that question, I ask it sort of knowing the answer. The only answer is that they're being shot. The regime is getting weaker and weaker by the day. And at some point, they're not going to be able to shoot so easily because I think the people aren't going to take it.
1: On Thursday, Vice President J.D. Vance was asked a similar question at the White House press briefing.
3: I'm not going to advertise exactly how we're going to engage with the Iranians in the months and years to come because it frankly would take away the president's decision space. But everything that could happen is on the table.
1: Since the beginning of the Iran conflict, there has been hope of an uprising and the people overthrowing the regime. Are we getting any closer to that becoming a reality? And what would need to happen first?
4: So that's a really significant policy question to be asking.
1: Dan Hoffman is a former station chief with the CIA and a Fox News contributor.
4: But first, at the heart of this, the Iranian protest movement, going back to the Green Movement or the protests after Mahsa Amini, who was killed for not wearing her hijab, or the recent protests this year, they're weak and disorganized, and they're deeply infiltrated by Iran's intelligence service, the MOIS, which makes it very difficult. We don't have an official presence in Iran, an embassy. We don't have 100,000 plus troops like we did in Iraq. So engaging with people in Iran, funneling weapons into Iran, super difficult. But the president did say that help was on the way. And the president probably felt like in the early days of our bombing campaign that we were creating an opening for the Iranians. And so I'm quite sure that Director Ratcliffe has asked CIA analysts, what is the state of this Iranian opposition, internal opposition? They're not going to take their cue from anybody overseas. We learned that story in Iraq the hard way. But there's no indication that there is anybody on the inside. Now, I'm sure the CIA is scouring opportunities. If there were one, this would be a covert action that the president would sign. And the CIA would step out smartly and try to engage with the right people to collect intelligence and help them with what they need, which isn't just weapons, it's money and communications equipment that the Iranian intelligence service can't detect.
1: Part of the inspiration for my question to the president there comes from my wife and I, over the course of the last couple weeks, neither one of us had ever seen Homeland, and it was in the top 10 on Netflix. And so we have been watching a couple episodes every night. On Homeland, they are able to do something like this, going into a hostile territory with just a handful of people or one person, and suddenly a government is overthrown or a network is taken down. Is that how it actually

0: a dangerous place for Americans, especially if we are engaging with opposition who may themselves be turncoats, double agents working for the Iranian intelligence service. If we get arrested, we're going to go to jail or worse. And so the threat is pretty high, and we'd have to ensure that we had some safe space somewhere from which to operate. And again, without a military invasion of some sort, that's tricky. Now, could you use surrogates? There are plenty of those in Iran, and I'm sure the CIA would be looking into those opportunities. There are lots of ethnicities in Iran, and that's one of the things that's tearing apart that country. And so could we saddle up to Kurds or ethnic Armenians or Azeris and work with them? Potentially. There's all sorts of different opportunities, and I think what the administration would want to do first and foremost is just to map out the opposition and determine whether there is the potential to support them in some way. It's not only the CIA, there are overt U.S. government support that we could provide to the opposition as well. That would just be a policy decision for the president.
1: So much of this war, and I know you mentioned so many different ethnicities. Early in the conflict, there was some discussion about possible preliminary talks with the Kurds and providing weapons. And I guess, looking back, that nothing ever came from that, or if they tried, it was unsuccessful, and it's possible that we just never heard about it because it's such an information vacuum there. But so much of this war has been fought over the horizon. It's a lot of missiles shot from a couple hundred miles away. It's a lot of drones. Would we be able to help an overthrow, a potential overthrow of the Iranian regime over the horizon? Could we send a drone full of stuff over there, or does it have to be something where Americans or people associated with the United States are actually driving a truck in or flying a plane in with supplies and people?
0: Well, we killed Iran's leadership, and they've got more guys. If there's one thing they learned and one thing terrorists learned, is you better have a succession plan, because we are really good at finding and fixing and finishing targets. I have no doubt that we could kill the current leaders of this hardline IRGC-dominated regime, but there would be other guys to follow. The IRGC is pretty strong, a couple hundred thousand guys with a lot of weapons, a lot of surveillance capability, and they aim all of that at their own people, not just overseas, not just to support terrorist proxies like Hezbollah, the Houthis, the militias in Iraq. They are absolutely have their weapons trained on their own population, which makes it extraordinarily difficult for us. I've never been that sanguine that we would ever be able to achieve this sort of regime change this way. The idea that you'd seen some sort of collapse of the Soviet Union, hard to imagine. But I would say this, Peter, dictatorships are brittle. And when they go fast and sometimes unexpectedly. So the way I would almost imagine this to go isn't necessarily by arming a bunch of Green Movement protesters. It's within the Iranian regime. There are guys who are probably thinking that this war doesn't make any sense in the IRGC. And they may decide to kill other guys in the IRGC and then say, you know, what we really want to do is have some modus operandi with the United States and end this war. It's costly. We'd like to make money, provide for our families, and move on from this. I see that as also potential. We shouldn't just assume it's arming a bunch of disparate, you know, protesters who don't like wearing the hijab. It could be security guys who just don't like the way things have gone in their country, and rightly so.
1: And to your point about basically security folks just getting frustrated and they might want to provide more for their families, as we understand it from some of the think tanks that are very plugged in there in different ways that the administration just won't share with us for whatever reason, it's getting to the point where the Iranians, the financial pressure from the United States is so severe on the Iranians that they can't pay or soon won't be able to pay a lot of their security folks, whether that is the police or the IRGC. These guys that are shooting at commercial tankers in the Strait might be doing it just as volunteers, might be doing it for free soon if they can't figure things out. So have they done enough where suddenly this turns from being a Pentagon-led coup to a Treasury Department-led coup? And suddenly it is just the sanctions that are in place, the squeeze that is in place now, if they just let it simmer, something will happen. Do you think that's possible?
0: I think it's possible. I think what we're doing is we're not leading a coup. I would argue that what we're doing is creating the conditions where we may see real

0: regime change in Iran or change in the behavior of a new regime, where you may see some internal civil war fighting within the IRGC with different factions, some opposing any negotiations with the United States and others thinking that it's time to drink from the poison chalice and make a deal. But we're creating those conditions by driving up the pressure, both militarily and economically, on Iran. And the IRGC, they make all their money by exporting oil. And so if they can't do that and they don't have any money, but they'd like to have some, well, they may not like the direction that this regime has taken. And that's where you may see some movement. Now, the CIA's mission, I can tell you, when I was at CIA, was to go and ensure that we had clandestine contacts with all sorts of people in all sorts of positions. And so I'm sure John Ratcliffe at CIA has asked his team, as well as our key overseas government liaison partners around the world, to make it clear to the Iranians, hey, we've done videos for the Iranians, for the Chinese, for the Russians, telling them, hey, if you want to come work for CIA, tell us what's really going on in your country. We're willing to pay you a lot of money for it. I'm sure that we've mounted a full court press in Iran to that end.
1: Well, if it was a no, if President Trump definitely was not going to ever send weapons via the CIA to Iranians hoping to take back their country, he would have told us that it's a no, and he didn't say that. J.D. Vance says, yeah, everything is on the table. They want to give the president all the options into the future. So if we catch wind that it's happening, we'll have you back. Thank you, Dan.
0: All right, thank you.
2: 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It's the 5 o'clock hour. Thanks for listening to Fox News Rundown. We're warming up and getting ready for the big show at 6 o'clock right here on KCMO Talk Radio.
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0: News. I'm Sue Guzman. A miraculous rescue in Nepal days after catastrophic flooding struck along the China-Nepal border, killing more than 1,200 people.
1: The rescue came 9 days after the August 26th flooding, likely caused by a glacier collapse that devastated towns and valleys in Nepal.
0: Fox's Marianne Rafferty, an estimated 5,000 people are still missing. Jury in the trial of the Lindsay Clancy case remains deadlocked over whether the Massachusetts mother is responsible for murdering her three young children. Defense attorney Kevin Reddington asking the judge to remove a juror who he says refused to listen to the law regarding reasonable doubt.
2: If we come back here in a half an hour with a mistrial because of a juror that has just spurned the instructions of this court, it's a shame.
0: Judge declined the motion and the jury resumes deliberations this morning. America's listening to Fox News.

0: This is the Fox News Rundown. Now a look at sports.
1: A Louisiana judge granted a preliminary injunction Thursday to athletes suing the NCAA for a fifth year of eligibility. Former NFL players are among the plaintiffs in the lawsuit, with two of them currently signed to LSU. Those players are now cleared to play for their fifth and final season. The SEC plans to appeal the decision. In Major League Baseball, Cubs outfielder P. Crow Armstrong hit his 39th home run of the year as they beat the Brewers 2-1. And Red Sox catcher Adley Rutschman homered twice in his return to Baltimore as they defeated the Orioles 6-5. That's your sports on the Fox News Rundown. Tony Genualdo, Fox News.
2: Now an update from Outkick Stan Dockich.
3: So what's so embarrassing? It's like the third coach I've said, embarrassing. This is what you want. And you got the players. This player, we're going to build a big old water slides in our football facility instead of having kids live in the middle of campus. This is what you wanted. And now you're mad at no rules? But I've heard three or four coaches use the word embarrassing. I'm looking at my phone. Embarrassing. What the hell's so embarrassing about it? You're going to collect. I don't think you're embarrassed to take that check. Are you, big boy? I think that check's going direct deposit. It's a big old one. And I'm sure you got a bunch of different stuff from that check. Is that embarrassing? But shut up with the embarrassing. I'm not embarrassed. Indiana's going to run out there on Saturday against the Mean Green of Texas State or whatever the hell they are. And there's going to be signage for a national championship. There's going to be a packed house. Every ticket to an IU football game is sold out this year, first time ever. That ain't embarrassing. What's embarrassing? For Outkicks, don't at me. I'm Dan Dockich, and this is Fox News Rundown.
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9: 483,000 people overstayed their visas last year. Seattle found one of them, and the media is calling it a civil rights crisis. Amina Khalifa was arrested at SeaTac Airport on August 10th. ICE agents were waiting at her gate because her student visa had expired. That's the entire story. Two Seattle newsrooms decided to turn this into a week's worth of coverage about federal overreach, and neither one asked the obvious question. Now, the Seattle Times published the answer in its own article. Nearly 483,000 visa overstays in fiscal year 2024, and they were citing the most recent DHS data. Then the paper reported that under the last administration, people with pending applications were not treated as unlawfully present and were not prioritized for renewal. Both sentences are true. Only one of them is the law. Congress never amended the Immigration and Nationality Act to say an expired visa stops counting the moment you file paperwork. The Biden administration made a choice about who to chase. A choice is not a right. Seattle reporters spent a week covering it like Donald Trump repealed the Constitution. King 5, a local television station, built its version on an interview with the detained woman's immigration attorney. She said her client had work authorization and was doing everything right. Of course she did. She's a defense lawyer with a client in custody. Supplying the other half is the reporter's job. That story instead notes that Homeland Security would not explain the arrest, as though a federal agency owes a local TV station a case file on a deadline. Either the reporter learned about the overstay and cut it, or never bothered to ask. Give them this much. There is a real scandal in this story. USCIS closed last fiscal year with 1.4 million asylum cases pending. The wait to reach an interview runs 6 years and climbing. A backlog that size manufactures people like Khalifa by the hundreds of thousands. Legal one week, out of status the next, through no fault of their own. Fix the backlog and the gray zone closes. But no one in the coverage is asking for that. The objection is not how ICE made the arrest. The objection is that ICE made the arrest. The Times reported with visible unease that TSA shares domestic passenger data with ICE, which checks it against immigration records. Two federal agencies comparing their own files? Call it what it is. It's a government knowing what it already knows. This is not a Seattle problem. It's the local news formula in every blue city in this country. One sympathetic case, one attorney on the record, zero enforcement context. Then you get a headline that casts the statute as the villain. ICE publishes the names and rap sheets of who it arrests. None of that makes the 6 o'clock broadcast. 483,000. They found one. And they're claiming that that's the scandal. It's not. I'm Jason Rantz.
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19: Will the lone holdout remain held out? I'm Dave Anthony, Fox News. That is the big question at Lindsey Clancy's murder trial in Plymouth, Massachusetts.
20: There's one juror who refuses to listen to the law that you've given him or her on reasonable doubt.
19: And Clancy's attorney, Kevin Reddington, says if that leads to a mistrial, it'll be a shame. He asked the judge to replace the juror, but Judge William Sullivan said no.
21: I don't feel it's appropriate for me to say I agree with one juror or the 11.
19: The jury is considering murder or manslaughter or Clancy's insanity defense in the killing of her three children that she suffered postpartum psychosis. A lot of Americans are traveling this long weekend, paying the highest gas prices ever around Labor Day. AAA's national average for regular around $4.14 a gallon, well over a dollar higher than before the Iran conflict that Vice President Vance says he would not call a war.
22: I'm not going to make a promise about when it's going to return to $3. What I will say is that we have to remember, why are we doing this? Number one, it's so that Iran never has a nuclear weapon. And number two, what we're doing right now is protecting commercial shipping in order to ensure that we don't have a worldwide energy crisis.
19: Adding to the economic strain, especially for truckers and businesses using diesel, the price of that fuel spiked up 7 cents this morning to a new record high, $5.85 per gallon, eclipsing diesel's previous high in 2022 after the Russia-Ukraine war broke out. Now to Missouri. President Trump is calling horrible and ridiculous a state Supreme Court ruling last night blocking congressional redistricting that already had been used in the primaries. Republican Missouri Governor Mike Kehoe just told Fox he wants the U.S. Supreme Court to intervene.
1: Put a stay on this decision so that we can let Missourians and let them vote on the map that they were told they would be able to vote on and not steal this away from them.
19: America's listening to Fox News.
2: From the KCMO Talk Radio Newsroom, I'm John Anthony. Two Royals players have been acknowledged for their roles in the team's August hot streak. Outfielder Jack Caglione has been named the American League Player of the Month after hitting .411 with six home runs and 26 runs driven in, leading the league in batting average, slugging percentage, OPS, and RBIs. Left-hander Noah Cameron was named the American League Pitcher of the Month for his efforts, going 4-0 in five starts with a 1.7 ERA. I'm John Anthony. Your next news in 30 minutes on the new home of the Missouri Tigers, KCMO Talk Radio.
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0: confused. I don't know what's going on. I don't know where you're voting anymore. If you are a Missouri resident and you saw the news yesterday that the state Supreme Court overturned the congressional maps, and they did it with all of 2 months to go until the election, when many of you voted in a primary a few weeks ago in what is now a thrown out map. So you're going to go back in November. You're going to vote in a congressional race that is completely different from the congressional race that you voted in just 3 weeks ago. I mean, make it make sense. This is just absolutely bizarre, but that's what happened yesterday. The Supreme Court blocked the state's congressional map that was redrawn by the Republicans last year from being used in this November election. In an absolutely incredible ruling, you just heard Fox News mention it on its top of the hour news hit, and now puts Emmanuel Cleaver possibly in a spot to maintain his seat in Kansas City. How about that? My gosh.
1: A man and a woman.
0: Yeah, I'm sure. He's a happy guy this morning. Now, this was a unanimous decision. And what it found was that Republican Secretary of State Denny Hoskins was wrong to reject a campaign seeking to strike down the map called HB1. The ruling also made it very clear that the new map cannot be used in November. Now, I have said from day one, it's very obvious to anybody what was going on here. Okay, I'm not going to sugarcoat it. I'm not going to give you some like party line because I don't much care. They don't pay me. It's not a part of this show. I obviously agree with conservative principles much of the time, but we know what happened here. They gerrymandered the map to try to squeeze out Emmanuel Cleaver. Okay, we're all on the same page. We're admitting that's what went on here. Fine, good. Has this happened in other states? Blue states? Now red states? Yes, yes, that's how it's gone down. The mid-district redistricting, or I should say, you know, the mid-census redistricting is what has had some people bent out of shape, but they did it. Do I think that Mike Kehoe did it as a favor to the president of the United States last year? Yeah, yeah, I do. I think it's pretty clear what was going on here in some of these other states. Do I think the whole game is filthy, regardless of the red or blue state? Yeah, for the most part, but it's the rules that we've got. And now you have the Missouri Supreme Court, after the primary, coming out and being like, yeah, yeah, about that. And I can't help but think that it feels like Republicans may have shot themselves in the foot here a little bit as well. And that is as concerning as anything else. 913-408-7957 is the text line and the studio line as we get it rolling on a Friday morning. So we will have a busy guest lineup today. Governor Kehoe is going to join me at 7:30. We'll have on Catherine Hanaway, the Attorney General for Missouri, at 8 o'clock. And our buddy Scott Fawn, who never pulls a punch, he's going to be here at 8:30 this morning from the Missouri Times on KCMO Talk Radio. But if you are hoping to see Emmanuel Cleaver send packing, well, unless this thing goes to the Supreme Court, which is what the Attorney General Catherine Hanaway wants to see happen, then you're going to have the old map. I mean, that's what's going to happen here. It is going to be the old map. That's it. 913-408-7957. Pete, how does this impact Chris Stegall? Is what one person notes on the text line. Really no impact on Chris. The map up north is not really changing in any kind of dramatic way where Chris was going to have any issue winning his general election and replacing Sam Graves. Chris is coasting to Congress. I know he can't say that. He's not going to view it that way. But Chris Stegall is going to be a member of the United States Congress. Now, someone else asks about Rick Bratton. Well, Rick Bratton's the guy who got the nod to go up against Emmanuel Cleaver in a congressional district that was much more favorable to a Republican than a Democrat. Now, if it goes back to the old map, well, Bratton's toast. I mean, Bratton can't win I don't think any Republican can win, to be honest. It's not a Rick Bratton thing. But Rick Bratton's not going to win if the old map does hold up in November, for November. That's how in 2020, the last time the census came out and they tweaked these congressional maps, what they did is they made Emanuel Cleaver's district geographically smaller. They gave him a portion of the Northland, and it actually became an easier district for a Democrat to win than it was prior to that. So Emanuel Cleaver was going to be coasting the reelection under the old map. I mean, in, 2022, he beat Jacob Turk by 25 points. Now, you know, listen, I know Jacob Turk had run a lot, but Jacob Turk had actually been pretty close going back a few cycles ago. He got crushed by 25 points in 2022. So it goes back to that map. In 2024, Emanuel Cleaver beat Sean Smith by 24 points. So, I mean, Rick Bratton, if that's the map that people are going to be voting on in November, Rick Bratton can pack his bags. It's just there's no way he's going to win, especially in this climate. There's just no way he's going to win. Not a chance. So it would go back to being a 6-2 in Missouri, Republican-Democrat map. That's what it would be. 913-408-7957. Pete, this thing's definitely going to the Supreme Court. Yeah, well, that's what Catherine Hanaway is wanting, and she'll be on the show at 8 o'clock this morning to talk about that. Pete, on the text line, the Democrats gerrymandered a new district so Cleaver could always win. Well, no, not really. What actually happened here is the Republican legislature drew that district. What they did after the 2020 census was basic. Remember, there was a big debate after the 2020 census. And maybe if you're new to the show, that's awesome. I love that. I'm so glad you're here. But if you go back a few years ago, after the census of 2020, there was this big debate as to whether or not the Republicans should try for a 7-1 map. Now, what that means is create 7 congressional districts out of the 8 in Missouri based on its population that will be relatively easy for Republicans to win. And they didn't do that. There were many hardline conservatives who wanted to do that. They didn't do that. And what they actually did is say, you know what? We want to make 6 really solid red GOP districts, and we'll give Democrats 1 in St. Louis and 1 in Kansas City. So they actually made a district that was better for Emanuel Cleaver, but in some ways was also better for Republicans in other districts. By just saying there was really going to be no swing district in the state of Missouri. It was going to be 6 solid red and 2 solid blue. So that's the district that they made. And that's why Emanuel Cleaver now gets part of the Northland in Clay County. It's a sliver of Clay County, but he does have a sliver of Clay County, which he didn't have prior to 2020. Prior to 2020, Emanuel Cleaver's district went all the way out to Lafayette County. He had some solid rural parts of this region in his district, and that went away after the 2020 census. So that's how this is all playing out right now. And listen, do I think this is going to be the thing that swings Congress in favor of, say, the Democrats? No, because I think that the Republicans have a major uphill battle on their hands. Like, if Trump wants to make sure he wins the House, he should worry less about 1 seat in Missouri and more about ending this nonsense with Iran. That'll be much better for him when it comes to maintaining and winning the House than a single congressional seat in the Kansas City area. Not that I don't want to see it. I'm just saying, if you want to look big picture here, that's how you look big picture here ahead of November. But it may be too late for that. I don't know if gas prices can come down that quickly over the next 60 days or so. On the text line, Pete, it was awesome to hear the Missouri Tigers and KC on KCMO last night. Well, that is very nice.
2: Such a nice man.
0: 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Mike Kelly was awesome. And Mizzou got a big win over Arkansas Pine Bluff, John. 913-408-7957 is how you join us here on KCMO Talk Radio. 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
1: 6:19 on a Friday morning across Kansas City. It is so great to have you here on KCMO Talk Radio. So we do have an update here for you on what the Lee Summit Police Department has released with a photo of a vehicle they believe is connected to that shooting that happened on Wednesday at 11 o'clock, southbound lanes of 291 at Chipman. So what we know is that the vehicle is a dark gray Ford F-150. The model year somewhere between 2015 and 2017. Police say it has a California license plate with AZZKIKR on it.
2: Sold on Amazon as a novelty item.
1: Yeah, Facebook Marketplace. Like, what are we doing here?
2: Yeah. Apparently, that's not going to lead back to anything.
1: No, it's not. Police said on Wednesday that up to four suspects may have been involved in the shooting. Multiple suspects wearing dark clothing allegedly shot into another vehicle that was stopped at the intersection. One person was taken to the hospital with serious injuries. A second person treated for injuries caused by flying glass. Three other vehicles hit by gunfire. That is amazing that nobody died. If you have not seen the video, we talked a lot about it yesterday. We had the guy who owns the company, I believe it's Starcade Transportation, that had dash cam footage that went viral yesterday. Star Transportation was the company that had its dash cam footage go viral yesterday. It is unbelievable. Now, what the cops are saying is exactly what I said they needed to say yesterday, and that is that there has been some assistance from flock cameras in all of this. And if you want to take people off the fence as it relates to flock cameras, well, you've got to get an answer to this as soon as possible. You have to prove that these flock cameras are going to have a big impact in investigating this case and a big impact in making sure that you find the person or persons involved in this crime. That's what you have to do, because these were not just guys who were out having a bad day. I mean, these are clearly people who are bad actors who are trained to do this kind of work on what appeared to be some kind of a hit. That's almost indisputable. So with that being the case, now the question becomes, okay, find them, use these flock cameras that you're all raving about that you absolutely need, because if not, we're not going to catch bad guys. We'll do it in a more efficient manner. All right, let's see you guys do it. Put it to use. Let's go. This is your opportunity to take those of us who may have some questions about flock cameras onto your side of the fence. And if you can't do it in this case, then yes, I'll join many of you in saying, well, you know, do I really need the government tracking me if you have high profile crimes like this happening in Lee's Summit in broad daylight? And it's like, well, you know, we tried, but even the flock cameras couldn't catch these guys. And I'm someone who's generally firm and sympathetic to them. But I'll turn real fast if you can't put these things to use in a case like this. So this is something that is worth watching and keeping an eye on. And we'll be doing that here on KCMO Talk Radio 95.7 FM. Always streaming on the KCMO Talk Radio app as well. Obviously, the longer this thing goes on, the harder it is to get some kind of a, you know, identification of the individuals who are wearing dark clothing. Clearly, it looks like covering their faces as well. But you got a California plate that's got seven letters on it. How real it is still very much TBD. But we'll see how it all plays out. I do also have to get to a story here involving one of our school districts. That's coming up on KCMO. Let's say on a Friday morning, hello. First up, Mike is here on KCMO Talk Radio. Go ahead, Mike.
3: Yeah, they may have been bad guys, but they're also bad shots.
1: Yeah.
3: That range with intersecting fire, they didn't hit anybody. Now, the side note on that could be that they were just giving a warning. You know, hopefully the police are investigating the victim, because if it was something of a warning, that's how they're going to unravel this case, by who the enemies of the victim were, potential victim. But I watched that video several times. I'm going, oh my gosh, somebody has been watching too many Hollywood movies.
1: Yeah, well.
3: It was
1: not the best shot. Not the best shot. You're right about that.
3: or it was a warning. Or, they didn't really want to hurt anybody. They just wanted to send a warning that, you know, we can do this to you. I don't know. You know, that's for the police to solve. And then, you know, hopefully we'll, you know, have a movie of the week about it or something. I don't know.
1: Well, we'll see. Let's not get ahead of ourselves, Mike. Let's get these guys arrested first, ideally. Have a good weekend.
3: Okay.
1: Appreciate you, man. Thanks so much. 913-408-7957. Look at this story out in KCK. Channel 9 had it last night. KCK school board member is questioning hotel room expenses within the district to the tune of $700 to $900 for hotel rooms that administrators are spending money on in the Kansas City, Kansas school district. Did you see this?
2: No, sorry. I was watching a couple of movies, too. I just charged it. Well, they stopped. They must have wiped out the mini fridge and everything, right?
1: Oh, geez. Yeah.
2: Or obviously numerous visits.
1: Oh, my gosh. This is crazy.
2: Yeah.
1: So these are travel expenses for district employees going to professional development conferences. Vegas, San Antonio, and even Wichita. Can someone tell me how there's
2: they threw that one in just to look good, I think. Drive down there and get some gas and bring me the receipt.
1: $700 hotel room in Wichita? Where does that exist? So I give a lot of credit to KCK school board member Dr. Valdinia Wynn. She has been gathering spending records on behalf of the district, and she is now speaking out against some of these absurd spending that is going on by people in the district on these professional development conferences. These things are a joke. And by the way, the KCK public schools, you go to the website, it's a-f.kansaspolicy.org. Our friends at the Kansas Policy Institute put this together. And I mean, they grade every school A through F in the state of Kansas. I hate to break it to you, but most of the schools in the Kansas City, Kansas Public School District are graded between C, D, or F. They are some of the worst school districts in the state, if not the worst school districts in the state. And you've got people going on professional development conferences, spending $700 to $900 a night on a hotel room. I mean, to do what? The kids can't even do basic math. Sean is in Baysor. Sean, go ahead. You're on KCMO.
4: Hey, I can attest to how ridiculous hotel prices are in Wichita. I go down. I'm a band director. I take kids down to honor band down there. And for a hotel room, it can be like $500 a night for a terrible like Wyndham Garden that has it's just dirty, everything like that. But they have a huge hotel tax, kind of like Chicago and kind of like New York does.
1: You're telling me that if I were to go on to one of the websites right now, hotels.com, and look for hotel rooms in Wichita, I couldn't find a hotel room for $200 a night?
4: Oh, you could now, but not during convention season down there.
1: Oh.
4: $907 a night, that's way too much. But also, school districts spend a whole bunch of money on administrator professional development, but never see that.
1: Yeah, and what's the exactly. What's the ROI on that? Which it's zero as far as I can tell. There is none.
4: Yeah, basically that's what it is on ROI. It's just a bunch of
1: It's a bunch of bureaucrats going down looking for a good time on the taxpayer dime. That's what it is.
4: Yep.
1: You know, basically. So I appreciate you, Sean. Thanks, man. Sean's got the backs of the Wichita hotel industry. All right. I'm not sure I'm buying it, but what a waste of money. 913-408-7957, day 7 for Lindsey Clancy next.
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13: In the Lindsay Clancy murder trial, Judge William Sullivan holds an inquiry this morning about the jury's note that the person is refusing to listen to the law. But the judge rejected defense lawyer Kevin Reddington's motion to remove the juror.
14: I object to the court's ruling. I request that we have further inquiry. I request that my motion is to remove this juror that refuses to listen to your instruction on reasonable doubt.
13: Judge Sullivan said it would be improper to side with the 11 or the 1 going into day 7 deliberating whether Clancy had control when she killed her three children. Miraculous survival in Nepal. Two workers rescued from a hydropower tunnel 9 days after the glacier let loose epic flooding that killed 1,300. Labor Day weekend gas prices up about a nickel from last month. AAA at $4.14 a gallon. National average for regular. 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
15: 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Kansas City's fall festivals are underway for Labor Day weekend with Santa Caligan Days on the Square in Independence opening today at noon and running through Monday evening. 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
1: Can you believe it? Day 7 of deliberations in this Lindsey Clancy trial. Unbelievable. I mean, we are now here in what appears to be a standoff for the ages on this jury. And it may be going the opposite of what we've expected all along. So if you didn't see this yesterday, and this is, I mean, everything about this is so disturbing. But if you didn't see this yesterday, Kevin Reddington, noted defense attorney up there in Massachusetts. I was looking up this guy's bio last night. He's done a lot of big time cases up there in Massachusetts, 75 years old, been doing it since 1975. I mean, he's defended former baseball player Mo Vaughn. Remember him? He's defended Trace Rogers, a woman accused of murdering her boyfriend. Reddington secured an acquittal for Teresa Rogers by successfully utilizing a battered woman syndrome defense to establish temporary insanity. Does that sound eerily familiar? Point is, this guy's been around the block. And if you were to pick a guy to be a defense attorney in the greater Boston area, like, wouldn't he look exactly like Kevin Reddington? And wouldn't he sound exactly like Kevin Reddington? I don't know who plays him in the movie one day, but, I mean, this guy is right out of central casting for, like, Boston, old-time, old-school Boston defense attorney. I just can't help but think that every time I hear him and I see him. But yesterday, Kevin Reddington went off on one of the jurors, which suddenly flipped the narrative here that it's possible we are one juror away from a full-blown acquittal for Lindsey Clancy. Take a listen to Kevin Reddington.
8: Well, when a note that the judge already has says that there are 11 jurors that have made a decision and one juror will not apply reasonable doubt.
1: And that's, of course, what this is all about. One juror, as he notes there and alludes to there, in his estimation, not properly applying reasonable doubt in this case. And one thing that probably has not gotten enough attention here is that in the state of Massachusetts, the prosecution has to prove that what you did in the case of Lindsey Clancy, you did with a clear mind. You did knowing full well what was on the line. Do I agree with that? No, not at all. Not at all. But that's the standard that, you know, the prosecution has to uphold, unfortunately, and that's where they have to meet. Massachusetts law puts the burden on the prosecution to prove she was not insane. The burden was never on her or her defense team, led by Kevin Reddington, to prove that she was insane, which, by the way, is insane. that is insane that is how this case has gone the entire time, and that we may be one juror away from an acquittal here in this case. And it makes you wonder, what if this trial was not in Massachusetts? How might this thing look different? That's something that, you know, we've got to honestly take a look at right now. But now we're looking at day 7 today of deliberations. And, man, I haven't felt good about it in a long time. I don't know about you. I've not felt good about it really since probably last Friday. All right. Last Friday was the last time I was like, yeah, maybe there's a chance. Now it's all but certain that she's going to not face severe consequences for what she did to her three children. And the Polymarket odds have it at a 7% chance of Lindsey Clancy being convicted of murder. I mean, it should be negative 7.

0: his or her job by being the one who's like holding out in his estimation on not giving him the acquittal that he obviously desperately wants. And that would probably be, I don't know, about the final song of his playlist if you look at this guy's career, but at 75 years old, it would certainly be the biggest story that he's ever been involved with in his career, even though he is a well-regarded defense attorney up there in the Boston area. 913-408-7957. Pete, being mentally fit is the biggest load of you-know-what I have ever heard. How are we even having this conversation about whether or not a person should do to their kids what Lindsey Clancy did? I agree. I completely agree. But when it's on the prosecution to prove that you were insane, that's tough. That's a tough bar. And that appears to be where this jury is at right now, and basically saying, you know what? I don't think the prosecution has done a good enough job proving that she was not insane when she did this, and that she was clear-minded when she did this. And that's what makes it so difficult. I'm not here to defend it, trust me, but I'm telling you, it looks like that's where this whole thing is trending, which is insane. Mark's in Elk Grove. Mark, good morning.
1: Good morning, Mundo. I am just, I told John, I am beyond infuriated about this whole situation. I told him my name is Charles Manson. I killed 185 people and I'm crazy. Is there any way I can get off?
0: Well, I won't turn you in. You might not have helped yourself here, but I won't turn you in.
1: Think about the fact you can take the emotion out of it and think about the fact that none of these children will ever go to school. They'll never get married. They'll never see another birthday. The mother claims she's crazy, but it's going to be okay to let her walk free and do as she pleases the rest of her life. I don't get it. Where's the jury?
0: I'm totally with you, Mark. I'm totally with you. And the fact that we even have to sit here and talk about this stuff and have this conversation and look at this story the way that we are forced into being, you know, force-fed the narrative is unbelievable. But it's unfortunately where that state law is at and in part where the country is at as well.
1: Well, at least 50% of us have a moral compass left.
0: Yeah, I think so. I think it's higher, but yeah, I'm with you there. It's at least 50. And look up the name Constance Fisher. I mentioned it at the end of the show a couple of days back. If you don't know the story of Constance Fisher, she was diagnosed with paranoid schizophrenia. She killed three of her kids in Maine in 1954, spent several years in the mental institution, got released. Her husband stayed with her. They had three more kids, and she did the same thing to those three kids. Same thing. There are just certain people who, frankly, do not deserve to see the light of day in a civilized society. They just don't. And Lindsey Clancy's one of them, as far as I'm concerned. Steven in Kansas City, lighting it up on a Friday. Steve, what's going on, brother?
2: Oh, Pete, I recommend, I'm going to nominate Brian Cox from Succession and the McDonald's TV ads for the defense attorney, and Anne Hathaway as Lindsey Clancy. I'm going to take a little different spin on this. I think we have a new American hero in Plymouth, Massachusetts. This may or may not be jury nullification. I mean, this could be the female OJ case, but someone is sitting there for 36, 37 hours. You're probably not going to move them at this point. So in my eyes, whoever him or her is doing this is a hero, because they're sticking to their guns. They think that the prosecution has at least proved manslaughter or woman slaughter. You know, she asked for an attorney when she woke up from her coma. First thing, she didn't ask her about the welfare of the kids. She couldn't look them in the eye while she was doing the horrendous deed that she did. She was a responsible nurse. I mean, the odds are, the birth postnatal depression is a thing, but in this case, I think we try her again or offer a deed.

0: deal on manslaughter, three manslaughters for 20 years each, and I would enforce it to the full extent of the law. I think the whoever is doing this, if they're doing it, if they are convinced that the prosecution has proved their case, you know, that they have the basis to do this.
1: Yep.
0: This is not jury nullification. But you see
2: what Reddington, what this guy Reddington is doing is he's trying to bully this guy. He actually said or implied yesterday he wants him thrown off the jury or her thrown off the jury.
0: Right. That tells me that this person is acting in their sidebar, that this juror is acting with their integrity.
2: Yes.
0: That they're saying, listen, I feel that the prosecution has proved their case, and you're not going to move me off of this. We can sit here for 100 hours, and we're still going to get the same debate. So, I think that's what may be happening here. I'm not 100% sure, but I think this is going to go down in the history books for sure. I mean, this is incredible.
2: There's no doubt, Steve.
0: You can march up 12 jurors and say, "Are you following the law?" You know. This will go down. You know, we'll remember this for a long time.
2: Yep. So. I know for you, Steve, you're on and you're loaded and ready up for the Jayhawks tonight. Good luck, buddy.
0: Yes, sir. Yes, sir. And next weekend on KCMO on Friday night. Come on, Border War, KU Mizzou in Lawrence.
2: Yes.
0: There we go. Big. We should have a tailgate or something. We should have a KCMO tailgate.
2: You're hosting.
0: All right. On the hill, right next to the KU football building.
2: I'll see you there. First beer is at 2:30.
0: Right.
2: See you, Steve. Thanks so much. Just have the Coors Light for me. That's all I need, brother. That's all I need. All right, let's get to our 6 at 6 top 6 stories in the 6 o'clock hour next.
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1: Good morning. 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
1: All right, top of the list this morning is the Heat. Hockey 2. The Heat. And when you look at the weather in Kansas City, man, there is no end in sight. No end in sight. Weather advisory for the metro has been upgraded to an extreme heat warning. We can't get away from this. It's brutal. I'm exhausted by it already. And it's not ending anytime soon. I saw that Luke Doris said most recently in his weather forecast for KCTV5 that we may not see a break until next Thursday at the earliest.
2: Yikes.
1: 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Monday, 96. Tuesday, 98. Wednesday, 97.
2: We were on a streak where 97 was the official high for several days in a row. I didn't see if we broke the record or not. We were up to like 3 or 4 days in a row where that was the official high.
1: Gosh. They said we got to start doing what to do in Texas. We need to start spraying our foundations. So that way, you know, we don't have the cracks and damage in the foundation. If you get it, Casey Pierce, your guy. But, you know, they do that in Texas all the time. They like water their foundations like it's a plant. And Luke Doris said yesterday that we got to start doing that here in Kansas City. Not good at all.
0: Number two.
1: Next up, how about those Missouri Tigers last night? 54-14 win over Arkansas Pine Bluff. The inaugural KCMO Talk Radio Mizzou football broadcast aired last night. You heard the game right here on 95.7 FM and also in Topeka on 102.9. And it was what you would expect from this game. Mizzou dominated this thing. They were up 40-0 at halftime. They cruised to a win. And they're 1-0 before they take on KU on the road next Friday.
0: Number three.
1: On the diamonds, the Royals avoid the sweep at the hands of the Marlins. 7-3 win. And it was Carter Jensen finishing a single shy of hitting for the cycle. That means he had a home run, a triple, and a double. Drove in 3 runs, scored 3 times. 7-3 win to avoid the sweep. As they note here in the Associated Press piece, the game was played in front of just 10,800 fans with a game time temperature of 97 degrees.
2: Ooh, man.
1: Woo! Gosh, that's brutal. That is brutal.
0: Number four.
1: Next up in our 6 at 6, well, the big news came down from the Missouri Supreme Court. And they announced yesterday they have blocked the congressional map that was passed by the Missouri legislature last year from being used in the November election. So that means this thing is potentially going to get appealed to the United States Supreme Court. That's what Catherine Hanaway, the attorney general, said yesterday. We'll have Governor Mike Kehoe on this show at 7:30. Catherine Hanaway, the attorney general, at 8. And then Scott Fulm from the Missouri Times will break it all down at 8:30. Huge, earth-shattering news yesterday. And as of right now, it means that Emmanuel Cleaver is going to be much safer when it comes to re-election than he otherwise would have been had the redrawn congressional map held up ahead of November. And it's not good news for Rick Bratton.
0: Number five.
1: Olathe Public Schools have recommended closing 5 elementary schools and 1 middle school. This came in a meeting last night affecting roughly 2,200 students as the district works to align its buildings with shrinking enrollment. The recommended closures include Indian Trail Middle School, Black Bob Elementary, Heritage Elementary, Scarborough Elementary, Tomahawk Elementary, and Walnut Grove Elementary. So as part of the plan, the Spanish immersion program at Black Bob would relocate to Arbor Creek. The program at Manchester Park would continue as is. And some of these schools could be closed as soon as next year. There's a parent input night recommended or on these recommended closures September 22nd at 5:30 p.m. at Olathe South. Board of Education expected to vote on the closures October 1st. So that's where we are at right now as we move ahead through the Olathe School District where they have seen shrinking enrollment. But let's not forget, voters approved a bond earlier this year, the largest in district history, $389 million, to help fund new construction and consolidation, including three new schools. And last up,
3: number six.
1: Well, if you want to sweat it out this weekend, there's some stuff you can do.
2: Hydrate.
1: Yeah. Santa Caligan Days and Independence, noon today through Monday. Irish Fest at Crown Center, 5 p.m. today through Sunday. And Renfest, Saturday, Sunday, and Monday. My only recommendation is to bring your water bottle, okay? It's going to be hot.
2: Otherwise, it's going to cost you.
1: Yeah. There's your 6 of 6. So what happens now in Missouri? We'll get to that after the news.
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13: It's not what truckers or farmers want to hear. I'm Dave Anthony, Fox News. The price of diesel has been pumped up to a record high, surging up 7 cents this morning to $5.85 per gallon, surpassing the previous high from 2022 when war broke out in Ukraine. This spike up's related to Iran.
14: I wouldn't call it a war. Right now, there is no active shooting. I recognize there have been places where this has flared up.
13: That's Vice President Vance, who also says
14: the reason gas prices are so high right now is because the Iranians are shooting at commercial shipping.
13: He says prices would be even higher if the U.S. wasn't taking action to keep shipping flowing in the Strait of Hormuz. The price of regular gas, $4.14 per gallon again, according to AAA. It's never been this high for travelers on a Labor Day weekend. Lindsay Clancy's jury remains deadlocked before a seventh day of deliberations at her murder trial. Her lawyer, Kevin Reddington, is upset that one holdout juror is refusing to follow the law on reasonable doubt as he makes an insanity defense.
15: The judge called up each juror one by one, asking them if they could follow his instructions. They all said yes. The judge then clarified reasonable doubt and sent the jury back to deliberate more. Reddington said the holdout juror is threatening to cause a mistrial and he wants he or she replaced.
13: Fox's Nate Foy outside the court in Plymouth, Massachusetts. Missouri's Republican leaders want the U.S. Supreme Court to intervene after the state Supreme Court blocked the congressional redistricting maps already used in the primaries until a ballot referendum is held on the new maps. President Trump called that on Truth Social horrible and ridiculous. GOP Governor Mike Keogh agrees, telling Fox,
16: I think it's absolutely a travesty to Missourians.
13: Fox's Lucas Tomlinson also reports from the White House.
3: And the Justice Department also asking the Supreme Court to intervene in the ongoing legal battle over the U.S. Postal Service's rules for mail-in ballots. In a filing Thursday, the Trump administration writing, quote, "The rule thus plainly does not seize control of states' administration of elections."
13: Those who challenge the president's executive order on mail-in voting say it's unconstitutional. 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
8: 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The Royals salvaged the final game of the Marlins series last night, winning 7-3 to avoid a sweep. It's a K-pop Demon Hunters night and a fireworks Friday when the Toronto Blue Jays come to the K tonight at 7:10 p.m. I'm John Anthony. 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

0: The unofficial final Summer Fridays here, but it feels like we're just in the thick of the summer right now.
1: Man, it's like
0: we're getting ready for July 4th Independence Day around here with the way it feels. But I broke out the shorts this morning. I had to do it. I'm sorry. I can't do a week and a half of 98 degrees.
1: That's and 2 days in a row, isn't it?
0: It is.
1: Yeah.
0: It is. I just wanted you to stare at my hairy legs, John. That's what I wanted. So,
1: Joe Biden here.
0: Yeah, that's right.
1: The kids at the pool play with my legs.
0: Yeah.
2: Come on, man.
0: Unbelievable. But listen, it's a Friday morning, Labor Day weekend. College football's back. Mizzou smoked Arkansas Pine Bluff. You heard it here on KCMO Talk Radio last night. It sounded great. Mike Kelly is awesome. And we are so glad to have that partnership officially underway here on KCMO. Now, in Missouri, tough times for the GOP. You know, Denny Hoskins is the Secretary of State, and he was bragging on social media a lot the last few weeks about, you know, how he was holding the line on this congressional map for the Republican Party, where they were going to squeeze Emanuel Cleaver out of his seat. And they were going to get Rick Bratton in to represent a bulk of Kansas City after they redistricted the districts last year. He had pictures of himself looking like Babe Ruth on social media. Literally, Denny Hoskins, you know, he's the guy. I know the casual listener doesn't know the name. He's the Secretary of State. You may have seen him wearing a red sport coat that he always dons when he's out doing his business around the state of Missouri. And he was very active on social media, literally comparing himself to Babe Ruth because he was smacking away all these lawsuits. He was winning in court and nothing was going to slow down the Babe, a.k.a. Denny. And then what I guess slowed him down is the Grand Slam that you can buy at Denny's. That's what slowed him down. The Missouri Supreme Court said yesterday, no. You're going back to the old maps. You're going back to the maps where Emanuel Cleaver wins by 25 points. That's what you're going back to. And whether or not it holds remains to be seen. What you're hearing right now from state officials like Attorney General Catherine Hathaway, she's going to be on the show coming up in 1 hour, just after 8 o'clock, is that she wants to get this thing all the way up to the Supreme Court as quickly as possible. How realistic that is, I don't know. I don't know if it's all smoke and mirrors and bluster. I don't have the answer to that. I will ask her next hour because there's always a lot of noise that comes out of Jeff City. And sometimes I don't know how much of it is legitimate or not. I really don't. Because there's so many things going on, you lose track. Someone makes a big splash and then 2 weeks later you're like, oh yeah, whatever happened to that? What's going on with that story? Forgot about that one. Like, do they actually follow through on it? That is what is not clear. But you see it all the time in politics, right? It's why we had on a guy the other day from the DOJ, and we had him on to talk about how they're going after the KCK public school system because according to the DOJ, KCK schools were hiding information from parents when it comes to students wanting to use different pronouns. So I pressed the guy at the DOJ. I mean, he was a nice enough guy, but I'm like, okay, what's next? How's this go? Is anybody going to be held accountable? Like, could heads roll, figuratively speaking, of course? What's going to actually happen here beyond just a headline of, we're going after KCK? And he couldn't answer it. And I just find that frustrating and exhausting because I'm sick of headlines and no action. And that's what we get. And the people in charge want to talk about the headlines. But then if you follow up on, well, what's being done about it? It's like, well, don't ask me that. No, because that's what actually matters to people's lives. Not just owning the headline and owning the news cycle for 24 hours, but actually following through, John.
1: Yeah, well, I'm curious because initially when they say that they're sending a letter and they're going to investigate, they're threatening them with losing funding.
0: Yeah.
1: I don't know that they do anything about personnel per se, but I'm wondering what the next machinations are. Can they actually do that or will somehow that get blocked?
0: That's my fear as well.
1: Right.
0: And that's where we're at, too, in Missouri. Catherine Hathaway says it's going to the Supreme Court. Does it have to? Or are we destined now to just be back where we were in Missouri last election cycle in 24, with Emmanuel Cleaver representing most of Kansas City, including a sliver of Clay County, which I know many of you up there are not going to be happy about, and winning by 25 points over Rick Bratton. And if that's the outcome, then Missouri stays a 6-2 Republican to Democrat congressional map, which I don't think is going to be the thing that sways the House of Representatives. But hey, it could be a problem for him.
1: I was looking for a sliver and a hope of it getting kicked upstairs, so to speak. But the unanimous decision makes me think.
0: Exactly.
1: Yeah, right.
0: That's what concerns me as well. So I think there's still a lot that we don't know yet. But for Mike Kehoe, man, I'll tell you what. No one's had a worse 4 or 5 week stretch than Governor Mike Kehoe. Let's just be honest. And I like Mike Kehoe. I think he's a good governor for Missouri. But he's had a brutal month. In the last month, think about this, like almost to the day, it was a month ago on August 4th that Mike Kehoe's income tax cut went down 80-20 at the polls. 80-20. It's hard to lose anything 80-20. And then we're sitting here, today's September 4th, 1 month later to the day. What are we talking about? Mike Kehoe's map getting overturned by the Missouri Supreme Court after the primary, by the way. It's not even like it happened before the primary. And on top of that, what's going to happen now, at least based on where things stand today, Missourians are going to go to the polls, and what they'll be voting on is holding this congressional map in place. The court also ruled that the campaign seeking to strike down the map must appear on the November 3rd ballot. So the map can only be used if voters approve it coming up on November 3rd. So switching now the congressional map, at least as of this morning, is going to be on the ballot in November. And let's be honest, with where the enthusiasm is at right now, it's overwhelmingly likely, if we're just betting this thing today, that voters in Missouri are going to vote to hold the map the way it is right now.
1: This change in decision kind of turns it into a Monty Python word joke. It's like, well, the old fourth is the new fifth, but then the new fifth is part of the old sixth, which is part, you know, it's like, what?
0: Who's on first,
1: yes,
0: right?
1: Yes.
0: Oh, that's exactly what this is. I mean, it's at this point, it's a comedy routine. And even Abbott and Costello couldn't put this one together, you know? It's like, geez, it's just, I know it's 7:12 on a Friday and you're a little confused by the whole deal. But just know this much, if you're in Missouri and you thought you were done with Emmanuel Cleaver's district, at least as of today, you're not. You're back in the district. And that means those of you just north of the river who were put back in the Cleaver's district after the 2020 census, as of this morning, I hate to ruin your Friday, but you're back in Cleaver's district.
2: You mustard moon.
0: So enjoy it, at least for now, and hope maybe that the United States Supreme Court bails you out on this one, but I'm not sure how quickly they're willing to move, to be totally honest. Like, Catherine Hanaway can ask for the U.S. Supreme Court to do something about it and overturn the Missouri Supreme Court, but it's not clear to me that they have to just, like, jump up and say, okay, we're going back in. We'll settle this for Missouri. That may take some time. And they got to start printing these ballots soon, right? For like mail-in voters and stuff like that, absentee, like they got to do that. I think the deadline's September 8th on Tuesday. So that's right around the corner as well. This thing is a mess, man. It really is. You know what's also a mess? You know, we were talking about some of the things going on this weekend. There's the big festival, the Burning Man Festival is going on right now. John, we missed it once again, man.
1: I think we have our own version here this weekend, on the other hand.
0: Yeah, that's true.
1: We don't have to go very far, do we?
0: I'll go in my backyard for a Burning Man festival. Jeez. But look at this headline here from the New York Post. Burning Man has become a wrinkled sausage fest of aging millennial men, according to data. Now, as a millennial who just turned 38, it's weird to see wrinkled millennial in the same headline, but I guess Father Time remains undefeated. So what's that all about? If you're looking for something to do and you don't want to go to Santa Caligon days, well, you can go to the Sausage Fest of Aging Millennial Men. That sounds like a great time, said nobody ever. The details on that before Governor Mike Kehoe coming up at 7:30 right here on KCMO Talk Radio. Now, speaking of your foundation, it's going to be in a lot of trouble in the next few days. This heat is just, it's not good for your foundation. It's not. You got to be watering it. That's what Luke Doris said. 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

0: 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On this Friday, I'm thinking about the growing spectre of communism in America. The Marxists are causing trouble, and this took me by surprise. I did not expect the emerging anti-capitalist movement in our country. Why? Because most Americans live pretty well. Even poor people have much more than middle-class people in most of the world. Now, this week, the godfather of socialism, Senator Bernie Sanders, quoted Mao Zedong, the Chinese chairman who is the worst mass murderer in history. If you read my book, Confronting Evil, we document that. And that's who Sanders wants to emulate? If you are a wealthy person and the communists consider you a so-called oligarch, then they're coming after you. This is what communism is. The government controls what we the people have and what we do. There is no freedom in Mao's utopia. The second in command is Zohran Mamdani. It amazes me how many New Yorkers voted for a hardcore Marxist to run the nation's largest city. Those voters will soon be sorry. Communism USA is a growing movement, but it is very dangerous. 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That is the Morning O'Reilly Update. More analysis later on.
1: The fun's not done after Monday in the morning. 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
2: I don't know. I love you, Bill. I don't know why you're surprised, though, about the rise of socialism in this country. I know most people have it pretty good. That's true. But we're also at record levels of credit card debt and people feeling like they can't stay ahead or even get ahead. Never mind stay ahead. So what do? Well, they first off become a victim and then they look to their government to save them. It's pretty obvious how this goes, John.
3: Well, I'd like to help boomers like myself and maybe Bill. Like, we sometimes think that the students have gathered enough information that they've made an informed choice for socialism, but it's really about a lack of information, isn't it?
2: Exactly. That's exactly what it is. That's spot on there, man. It really is. 7:23. Good morning. Happy Friday going into the holiday weekend. This story here, I just want to share it with you because I've never been, but it got so much attention in the last 10 years. It looks like it's fading quickly. Burning Man has become a wrinkled sausage fest of aging millennial men, according to new data. So Burning Man is a 9-day celebration of art, music, and anarchist hijinks in the Nevada desert. It has been steadily shrinking since its 2019 peak. It's going on right now. But the share of people in their 40s and 50s is on the rise. So the number of free-loving revelers flocking to the playa, where each year a city is built on bare sand and raised after a week of drug-fueled clothing-optional partying, dipped to 70,000 last year, which is a multi-year low. But the oldies are proving they have more stamina than the kids. And the oldies, like, that's now like my generation, which is crazy. In 2014, burners under 30 made up 30% of the party. That number is now just 14% of people going who are under the age of 30 years old. Men also historically outnumber women, and that trend still holds strong. 56% male last year. The number is rising every single year. But I guess guys are also upset because the number of women partying topless has dropped dramatically as well. So now you've just got a bunch of basically...
4: creepers.
2: Yeah. Single creepy dudes. And I looked it up this morning. I mean, I'm a 38-year-old millennial. The oldest millennial is now 45. That's, you know, the oldest millennial is now approaching 50, which is wild, but true. So you've got a bunch of millennials who are, let's be honest, if you're going to Burning Man, like, you're not married with a couple of kids, okay? You're a single dude looking to relive the glory days at 40, 45, pushing 50 years old. It's not a great look unless you're Leonardo DiCaprio and you can get away with it, right? There are very, George Clooney, there are very few people who could get away with kind of reliving their 20s in their 40s, John.
3: You know how we've got our naval ship heading into Thailand for a break?
2: Yeah.
3: These people are done protesting ICE, so they're going down there to the festival. For pulling into to the bay there.
2: Oh, that's so true. That's so true. So, you know, it's just not what it used to be in the heyday. The dudes are older. It's more dude than ever. And it's just, it's not as big of a party scene, apparently, either. One commenter says here in the New York Post, when did the nudity disappear? Yes, there were some swinging hogs. I saw you, but I would say the amount of toplessness decreased like 95% from the last time I was there.
3: One sunburn's all it takes.
2: Oh, my gosh. Yeah, you know, this is kind of like if you're 25, okay, cool, we'll do that once. When you're on your 10th year in a row at 45, you're just pathetic.
3: The party's over when AARP set up a tent at Burning Man Festival.
2: Yeah, that's right. Right as you, you know, pull in, you get your AARP
3: card. They start
2: calling
3: your mailbox at 50, so they're getting close.
2: Oh, that's too good, man. That is just too good. What's also good is what happened here in Edgerton. So a judge has dismissed the city of Edgerton's effort to stop a data center vote. Johnson County, Kansas judge ruled yesterday to throw out the city of Edgerton's lawsuit against two citizens and their petition to ban data centers. Judge Stephanie Goodenow heard the city's argument that the petition, which got enough signatures for a vote, proposes a law that's invalid and administrative in nature. The two women who were on this show 2 weeks ago, Kimberly 20 and then Carrie Schmidt, they were fighting this thing. They were potentially going to have to go to court against their own city government. And they argued the city's trying to infringe on their free speech. The citizen's attorney responded to the Edgerton lawsuit by filing their own motion under the Kansas Public Speech Protection Act. And the judge sided with the petitioner. So good job there. Fantastic.
3: Yeah.
2: Let's go. Claiming the city failed to provide enough evidence for their case and the organizers were participating in the protected activity of petitioning.
3: And the city pays for their legal fees.
2: Let's go. Let's go.
3: Woo!
2: That's what I like. That's fantastic. So congratulations to Kimberly 20 and Carrie Schmidt. They were on the show 2 weeks ago today, getting that big win yesterday, courtesy of a Johnson County judge. Way to go. Coming up next, Mike Kehoe, the governor of Missouri. What's his response to the Missouri Supreme Court ruling on maps yesterday? Next.
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10: News. I'm Gianna Gelosi. The jury in the Lindsey Clancy trial remains deadlocked this morning as the defense attorney, Kevin Reddington, claims one juror is standing in the way of a verdict.
11: Yesterday, the judge called up each juror one by one, reportedly asking them if they could follow his instructions. The judge then clarified reasonable doubt and sent the jury back to deliberate further. Reddington wants to replace the holdout juror, but the prosecution doesn't agree.
10: Fox's Nate Foy, the judge, is going to hold an inquiry this morning. Missouri Supreme Court blocks the state's new congressional map from taking effect this November.
12: The decision marked a rare setback for Republicans in the redistricting battle across the country. Republicans in Missouri had hoped these new maps would help them win more seats during the midterm election.
10: That's Fox's Lucas Tomlinson. The state attorney general says she's going to appeal. 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
13: From the KCMO Talk Radio Newsroom, I'm John Anthony. Two Royals players have been acknowledged for their roles in the team's August hot streak. Outfielder Jack Caglione has been named the American League Player of the Month after hitting .411 with six home runs and 26 runs driven in, leading the league in batting average, slugging percentage, OPS, and RBIs. Left-hander Noah Cameron was named the American League Pitcher of the Month for his efforts, going 4-0 in five starts with a 1.7 ERA. I'm John Anthony. Your next news in 30 minutes on the new home of the Missouri Tigers, KCMO Talk Radio.
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2: Well, the news came down yesterday as a major surprise that the Missouri Supreme Court has blocked the congressional map that the Missouri legislature passed last year from being used in the November election. So, of course, the district that you voted in parts of the Kansas City region in the primary 1 month ago may be meaningless ultimately come November. Here is the governor of Missouri, Mike Kehoe, is joining us on a Friday morning on KCMO. Governor, how surprised were you by yesterday's announcement from the Missouri Supreme Court?
17: Well, I was shocked, Pete, because the citizens of Missouri, over 1.2 million of them, voted on a map in August, just a month ago today, from today's date. And the court said, you know, Missourians, we're not gonna push that map forward. We're gonna change the map again. And now you'll have a different map in November. I don't know if the right word is insane or do they think the voters are stupid? I'm not sure what there, but to all the outcomes that I thought I might hear out of the court, that was not one of them.
2: Okay, so then what happens now?
17: Well, our Attorney General, Catherine Hanaway, and Secretary Hoskins, let me tell you, Denny's done a great job on defending our Missouri Constitution. But Catherine Hanaway immediately is going for a stay from the U.S. Supreme Court, which would essentially say, and as you know, they're in recess, but they do have one judge, I believe it's Kavanaugh, I'm not sure, who looks at emergency stays. And she will be with them filing, if not already this morning, asking the U.S. Supreme Court to stay the Missouri Supreme Court decision so that Missourians can vote on members in districts of a map that they thought they were voting on in August of this year that the Supreme Court just pulled out from under them.
2: How much, you mentioned Denny Hoskins, the Secretary of State, and this does get into some of the weeds here, but I think it's important in the story. The decision found yesterday that Secretary of State Denny Hoskins was wrong to reject a campaign seeking to strike down the map, meaning basically the ability for Missourians to vote on this map in November. If he had allowed that to go through, are we not here having this conversation this morning?
17: No, we're not here having this conversation this morning.
2: Okay.
17: But, you know, what Denny's point was is, and I think the court, I wouldn't have liked this either, but I think the court should have it at least said, let Missourians vote on the map and the members of that map that they just voted on 30 days ago. So that's what's ridiculous.
2: So, I mean, if he had allowed this thing to go through, then at least we have the former map that you guys passed last year in place for the Missouri First map in place for November, while also letting Missourians vote on whether or not they want to keep that map. So I guess my question is, hindsight 2020, should the Secretary of State had allowed that map question to go on the ballot and then we're not sitting here today dealing with this?
17: Well, no, there would have been, in my opinion, and this is just all conjecture, there still would have, I think, litigation would have happened. Remember, the Democrats and the liberals, especially the liberal part of their party, don't want to see what's reflected in Missouri. And as you and I talked about many times a year ago when we had the special session to look at the map, 90% of Missouri's courthouses are Republican, Pete. And the map that we had before not only did not reflect Missouri's values, it didn't match the percentage of good conservatives we have across the state. And I would argue the Missouri First map, if you look at the two maps side by side, is more compact and meets the definition of what congressional districts should look like much better than the previous map.
2: So what does this mean? You know, I've seen some folks question how Missouri goes about picking its Supreme Court justices, which basically means you get a handful of candidates and you pick the best one for that Supreme Court, correct? That's what the governor does in a role like this. Is that the best way to handle Supreme Court justices in Missouri?
17: Well, I'll bet you're going to hear a whole lot of conversation about what we call the Missouri court plan, or what they call the Missouri court plan. You're correct. A governor gets a what we call a panel of three people to pick from, and then that's the way that goes. Other states do it much differently. Some states hold an election where a Supreme Court judges run. Some states have a modified version where the ultimate selection from the governor also needs Senate approval, similar to what they do in the U.S. Senate, would mean Missouri State Senate approval. So I would say yesterday's actions have opened up that dialogue for many legislators and Missourians to look at, is our court plan the appropriate method?

0: special session last year that would allow them to potentially tap in up to $500 million in funding for the new stadium. I don't want you to predict the outcome based on what we saw yesterday, but how are you feeling about that case right now?
1: Yeah, I guess I have a whole new set of feelings after 5 o'clock yesterday. I think that we have a very good position in that. That economic development with that facility, as you know, is $3 billion. Obviously, the city of Kansas City has taken some steps to participate in their part. But I've said all along, I said on your show, as we've talked about these two sports franchises or two businesses for years, it has to be a good deal for Missourians. I don't think, as much as I love the Chiefs and I hope they continue to win, that what Kansas gave them was a good deal for Missourians. But I think when you look at the Royals offer, that's what I mean by a good investment and a return on investment for Missourians, because of the amount we would put in versus the amount they would put in and the economic impact it will have in our state.
0: Who ultimately has to apply for that? Is that the team or the city of Kansas City?
1: Yeah, the team and the city together would apply to our economic development. We haven't gotten an application yet, so that's why we don't know what the exact numbers are. We know, based on the Missouri Sports Act that we passed in special session, what that can be kind of a ceiling or a max to. But the team and the city together will apply, as well as the other stakeholders involved down in the business development district. So it'll be very transparent. It will be something that's out in the open. Folks will be able to see what that looks like when they do, and we're looking forward to getting that application.
0: Since we've had a full day of hypotheticals, why not one more? If you were to look back at where things were on this vote with this stadium bill itself, and obviously a big goal was keeping the Chiefs, there was also many folks who wanted to see if the Royals would strongly consider a move up to Clay County. Neither of those things happened. The Royals are going to stay, but it's in KCMO. If you could do it all over again, would you put this on the table based on what you know now?
1: Yeah, I think I don't have any regrets. We did the best we could do, knowing what the teams wanted to do, and again, making sure that we did not burden the taxpayers with undue responsibilities, like I believe Kansas did in their offer to the Chiefs. We are where we are, and I think everybody, including the legislature and local officials there in the Kansas City area, in a bipartisan way, said, let's try to figure out the best deal for taxpayers and the best deal for the region. Look, that Crown Center development with the Royals and the Hallmark, most people are missing the Hallmark cards and the Hall family's involvement and investment in promising their headquarters stay here. That was something that was never on the table when we were talking about all these things. That came along late, but we're super happy that that happened, because they are who Kansas City is all about, and their family's commitment to the region is incredible and will continue to be incredible for decades, along with the stadium project.
0: All right, Mike Kehoe, the governor of Missouri on KCMO Talk Radio. Thank you very much, Governor. We'll talk to you soon. Have a good weekend.
1: All right, buddy. It's always great to talk to you. Thank you.
0: All right. You as well. That is the governor of the state of Missouri, Mike Kehoe, on KCMO Talk Radio. Always appreciate his time here on the show. 7:43 on a Friday, taking you into Labor Day weekend. We will have the Missouri Attorney General, Catherine Hanaway, on to respond to this national news. You just heard Fox cover it, bottom of the hour, where the congressional map in Missouri that was expected to be used this fall, which would have squeezed, most likely, not guaranteed, but most likely would have squeezed Emanuel Cleaver out of Congress in favor of Rick Bratton, is now going back to the old congressional map, which obviously puts Cleaver in a very good spot to stay in Congress and win re-election.
2: You muster moo moo moo.
0: So he's a very happy guy this morning. Very happy guy. We have a jobs report that just dropped here a couple minutes ago. And while it's a good report, there's a fallout from it that may not be great. We'll share with you, along with your calls at 913-408-7957, coming up on KCMO Talk Radio. Now, what about your weekend ahead? 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
1: 7:50, good morning, happy Friday. We just had Governor Kehoe on. Carl is in Independence. We'll get to him on KCMO. What's going on, Carl?
2: Well, I just had my vote stolen by the Supreme Court. I mean, really, we've had an election. Who are we going to vote for now? And there's also, this is a dangerous precedent. They have changed the districts after an election. So now what? If you don't like the election, go to the courts and they'll just gerrymander the person in they want. This is outrageous.
1: So you were in Cleaver's district, then you were in what you were hoping.
2: Oh, I was so happy to be out of his district.
1: I know you were.
3: People are aroused. I haven't seen people so aroused in a very, very long time.
1: That was you, Carl.
2: Oh, yeah, I was practically dancing naked in the street with delight. I mean,
1: I don't want to get you arrested now. Take it easy.
2: No, the community betterment. Let's not do that. But seriously, after an election to change the districts and basically nullify a whole bunch of votes, this is unprecedented, unacceptable.
1: Yeah, well, absolutely. We'll see. The Attorney General's coming on here in about 10 minutes. I believe she's already filed with the Supreme Court to get this thing expedited to them. But not sure if they'll take it up in time, but we'll find out here coming up in about 10 minutes. So hang tight there, Carl.
2: All right. Thank you. Bye.
1: All right. Party on, brother. Just keep your pants on, okay?
4: Yeah, it's a long weekend.
1: Yeah. Oh, my gosh. All right. Well, we got some news here on the jobs numbers. Let me pull these up so we can take a look and see what we've got here from the jobs numbers. They blew out the expectations. The economy added 162,000 jobs in August, well above the expectations of 55,000. The unemployment rate was 4.1%. That is in line with the expectations. July's job number was also revised up by 43,000 and now positive for the month. So the job market tripled expectations. That's obviously great news. But here's the bad news. The bad news is that now the odds have increased of the Fed potentially hiking interest rates at their September 16th meeting after the August jobs number tripled expectations. So if you look at some of the online betting outlets, Polymarket now has a 53% chance of an interest rate hike coming up in September. Their next meeting is 12 days away. That is obviously something a lot of people would not want to see happen, but they would do that because they would feel like the job market's in a place where they can justify higher rates to try to make sure inflation doesn't continue to creep up. And 3% becomes the new 2%. The Fed wants 2% inflation. That's what they strive for. They haven't done that. I mean, not that it's on them. Government spending just doesn't help. But we really haven't had any kind of 2% consistent inflation since before COVID. So that's why they would go about doing it. Where did the jobs come from, by the way?
4: World Cup.
1: Well, maybe in part food services and drinking places increased 59,000. So maybe a delay there on the World Cup. Local government education added 42,000 jobs. Employment in manufacturing continued an upward trend, 16,000. That's up 58,000 since a recent low. I'm reading this from the Bureau of Labor Statistics. Employment in machinery manufacturing up 6,000. Healthcare continues its trend up because healthcare just can't slow down. It's basically a government adjacent industry at this point, plus 13,000. So that's the bulk of your job increases coming from local education and food services and drinking places. So don't look at this and be like, oh, my gosh, everything is kicking butt. Everything is humming right along. Let's be honest. That could be a lot of second jobs, too. Second, third job situations. 913-408-7957. But, hey, we'll take it. I mean, anytime a jobs number comes in above expectations, never mind, triple the expectations. I'm all in, man. Jonathan in Kansas City, what's up?
5: Yeah, so about this court redistricting type decision. So there's going to be some people, and it's probably going to be a fair amount when you look at the total population in the area, there's going to be some people who, if the map is one way, they're in one district. If it's another way, they're in another district. I don't know how you print those ballots. I don't know how the boards of election are going to have enough time, and they'll have to go to the vendors to print those. It is going to be a hideous, horrible mess. And so I don't know if the Supreme Court is going to have a choice but to say, listen, if you're going to do this, you need to, you know, you're gonna have to rule with in a more timely fashion. I'm sorry, Missouri Supreme Court, you fell asleep at the switch. You forfeit the right to force them to change it last minute.
1: Yeah, the deadline is, as I'm sure you well know, in the state of Missouri for the ballot to be finalized is Tuesday, September 8th.
5: Right.
1: The Supreme Court, I trust you. Brett Kavanaugh is not taking a day away from his Labor Day weekend to hear this thing.
5: I just wonder if they're going to do, I know they can do emergency rulings where they just issue the vote. They issue the decision without writing an opinion because they don't have time, like an emergency decision. I wonder if it's going to work its way through, and then no surprise, it'll probably be a 6-3 decision.
1: Yeah, it's going to be really interesting. Thank you, Jonathan. We'll see how the weekend plays out. But Missouri is right now at the center of the political universe today after this news that the map, the congressional map that we thought we were all going to be voting on this November is now no more. So we'll just have to watch it. We've got the attorney general for the state of Missouri. She's trying to get this thing in front of the Supreme Court like ASAP. She will be here coming up next.
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2: A big rebound in the job market. I'm Dave Anthony, Fox News. Hiring was almost triple what economists predicted last month.
3: The expectation was 56. We came in at 162,000. The unemployment rate did stay the same, 4.1%.
2: In addition to that, Fox Business Network Cheryl Cassoni also reports there's a revision, wiping away the initial report of the prior month's loss of jobs.
3: I lost 23,000 jobs for July. Now they're telling us that it's July, a gain of 21,000.
2: Now bad news for truckers and farmers and others who use diesel. The Iran conflict is hitting them like never before. That fuel has spiked up today to a record high, $5.85 per gallon, eclipsing the prior all-time diesel high after Russia invaded Ukraine in 2022. AAA's national average for regular gas, $4.14, higher than any Labor Day weekend ever. Vice President Vance says,
4: the Iranians are going to shoot at ships like crazy people, and we're going to do what we have to do in order to ensure that their efforts don't lead to a worldwide energy crisis.
2: Fox's Steve Harrigan reports from Tel Aviv things are much worse financially in Iran.
5: The level of inflation is about 70% a year. And the local currency, the rial, has pretty much been in a free fall. It's lost about half of its value against the U.S. dollar. And then finally, gasoline shortages being reported in different parts of the country. This could be critical because in the past it's been gasoline shortages that have helped to spike street protests inside that country.
2: Lindsey Clancy's jury could soon start a seventh day of deliberations. They remain deadlocked at her murder trial, considering an insanity defense in the killing of her three children. Fox's Nate Foy reports.
6: The judge is expected to question the lone holdout juror when court is set to resume. Defense lawyer Kevin Reddington says the jury is 11-1 in his favor, and the note from the jury yesterday said the holdout juror refuses to apply the judge's instructions on reasonable doubt.
2: And that jury is expected to be back in court in a few minutes. 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
7: 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Kansas City's fall festivals are underway for Labor Day weekend with Santa Caligan Days on the Square in Independence opening today at noon and running through Monday evening. The Irish Fest at Crown Center opens this evening at 5 and runs through Sunday night. 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

0: out. Feels like it's just ramping up, even though it's Labor Day weekend. Here we are. Huge news came down yesterday from the Missouri Supreme Court, and that is that they have blocked the state's congressional map that the legislature passed last year from being used in the upcoming November election. That has a monster impact on Kansas City, because obviously many folks in our region got moved between congressional districts. You may have been in the fourth. Now you're in the fifth to the fourth, sixth, fifth, whatever. You get the point, right? Things were moving around. And we thought we were good going into the midterms here coming up in November. Well, that's not the case anymore. Catherine Hanaway is the Attorney General for the state of Missouri. She is joining us on KCMO. So, Attorney General, first off, what's the status in getting this thing in front of the Supreme Court right now?
1: Well, this decision, good morning, Pete, and just two quick comments before I get into serious subjects. One, love that weather forecast and love your lead-in music. Everybody deserves one more good summer weekend. But unfortunately, going into the weekend, we are thrown into total chaos by the Missouri Supreme Court. So we have filed last night a motion to reconsider this decision, and today we'll file a motion with the U.S. Supreme Court for them to stay the proceedings and stay the effect of yesterday's judgment. That would make sure that the maps that were used in the primary get used in the general election, which is critically important. If we use different maps, we'd be the very first in the country ever to use different maps between a primary election and a general election.
0: So what does that mean? You basically just want the Supreme Court to delay a future decision and make sure this map, the current congressional map, holds for November?
1: Yeah, I want to make sure that the voters who cast their ballots in the primary aren't disenfranchised. I mean, people are going to go, if this Missouri Supreme Court order holds, people will go to the ballot box in November and not see any of the candidates that they voted for in August. It's going to cause distrust, chaos, confusion, plus the fact that we're coming right up on the deadline under a federal law called UCAVA to mail ballots out to military people around the country, and we're still in this confused state.
0: So what about when we look back on then what the decision's going to mean? I mean, do you want the Supreme Court to overturn the decision or just delay the implementation of it?
1: Yeah, so what we want them to do is to give everybody time to fully brief the constitutional issues and to consider the constitutional issues. So it isn't just delay. We want them to look at the ultimate issue of whether it is constitutional for this measure for congressional districts to be drawn by anybody other than the Missouri legislature. And here's what I really want to impress upon your listeners is the Missouri Supreme Court has heard this case, variations of this case. This is the fifth time. The first four cases we won. There was no indication that at this 11th hour they were going to change course. In fact, they have said that these new districts are constitutional. But what yesterday's argument was about is whether there would be a referendum on the ballot and what happens to the districts while that referendum is going to the ballot. And they said, oh, until there can be a vote on the referendum, you revert back to the old maps. That's something they could have told us some time ago. They were super critical of the Secretary of State in their decision, and he's done a fantastic job. They were critical of him for taking so long to make a decision. He just acted according to the statutory deadlines. If they have a beef, it's with the legislature about when the deadlines were, but they also fully knew when these deadlines were. There was a case called Magger where they could have given us some indication that they were going to change maps.
0: Catherine Hanaway, the Attorney General of Missouri, is joining us on KCMO after this stunner of a decision last night from the Missouri Supreme Court to switch the congressional maps that Missourians will vote on in November back to what they were in 24 versus what they were a month ago for the primaries. Okay, so let me ask you this then about the Secretary of State. It looks like some of the beef also was around the Secretary of State not putting the map issue on the ballot in November. if he had allowed the ballot to just go on to have the map issue on the ballot in November, would all of this have been avoidable?
1: No, not at all. The question of which maps we were going to use for this election would have still been at issue, because that whether we have a referendum on the congressional districts is the central issue here. And the decision whether or not we have that referendum drives which maps we use. So if he said, let it go on in November, then we still would have been in court arguing over, well, for the congressional races, which maps do we use?
0: Got it. Okay. So then Tuesday, as I understand it, is the deadline to finalize ballots in Missouri. What are you going to do?
1: I think the Secretary of State will have to proceed with, unless we get a stay from the U.S. Supreme Court, we'll have to proceed with printing ballots that reflect the old maps, the 2022 maps, but that is really better a question for him. And I have to tell you, the court provided no specific guidance on how this should go forward. And it's really a mess.
0: So what's the soonest you could hear back for the Supreme Court on this? Like, could it be today, or are they going to be taking time out of their holiday weekend?
1: Oh, I think they'll take time out of their holiday weekend. This is not unusual in election law cases that there's litigation that goes up to the court at the 11th hour or over a holiday weekend. If I had to guess, I would say that they'll probably come back if in fact they are inclined to grant the stay and ask for a briefing from the Democrats by Tuesday, ask for our briefing a couple days later, and enter an order by the end of next week, at least a temporary order. They can push that September 8th deadline a little bit.
0: Okay.
1: Only the U.S. Supreme Court could do that, but they can.
0: So you really need them to issue that stay by Tuesday at the latest.
1: At least give some indication that they're going to, yes.
0: Okay. All right. What else? Anything else here, Attorney General, that we need to be aware of in the wake of this decision and what happens here the next couple of days?
1: Just voters need to really kind of pay attention. And there's also this Amendment 6 that's going to go on the ballot. And I'll come back on sometime soon and talk about it. But boy, oh boy, are voters going to be confused by it.
0: Yeah, well, we'll keep tabs on that. We'll have you back on that issue. All right, Attorney General Hanaway, thank you very much for the time. Really appreciate it.
1: Happy Labor Day, Pete.
0: All
1: have
0: right.
1: A great weekend.
0: You as well. That is the Attorney General for the state of Missouri, Catherine Hanaway, on KCMO Talk Radio. So it's a huge deal because it's never been done before, where voters in a state voted in a primary, which Missourians did a month ago today, and then a state Supreme Court decides after the primary, before the general, the map that you voted on, or I should say the district that you voted in, is going to change. That's why this is such a shocking story that's getting national attention right now. And I don't think it's going to be the thing that sways the balance of Congress, but it is potentially one seat that the Republicans relied on because, listen, whether you want to call it gerrymandering or not, it's gerrymandering, okay? We can argue all day about who started it, who's more to blame, which states are doing it worse than others. I don't care. Basically, the Missouri GOP added a Republican district out of its 8. They went from 6 Republican, 2 Democrat, to 7 Republican, 1 Democrat by squeezing out the musty man himself, Emanuel Cleaver. So he was set to probably be retired by Rick Bratton because of the way the new congressional map worked.
2: You mustard.
0: I know he wasn't a happy guy about it, but that's what the decision was. And now if it goes back to the old map, first off, if you're in parts of Clay County, well, you've been on quite a roller coaster. You weren't in Cleaver's district. Now you are. Then you were in Sam Graves. Now you're thinking you're going to be in Chris DeGaulle's district. And now you're back into the Musty Man's district. So it's all over the map. No pun intended. Paul's in Kansas City. What's up, man?
3: Hey, Pete. How you doing? Yeah, it has nothing to do with the number of congressional seats. I was disenfranchised for the first time. I'm 65. I voted since I'm 18, absentee in the military. I've been disenfranchised. Where I live, I fell into the new 4th. I voted for Alford. I can't believe I'm in a banana republic in Missouri that my vote didn't count. It's gone. It's ridiculous.
0: Now, why is it gone?
3: Because I voted for Alford. Now I'm going back. Now I'm in Cleaver's district. My vote doesn't count. Well, Cleaver's going to win. So yeah. For the first time, my vote was able to fall into Cass County, and where people that are more conservative than me, where I fell in. But the point is, I voted for Alford in the primary. Now my vote doesn't count.
0: Mm-hmm.
3: Just like in Nicaragua, Venezuela, wherever.
0: The thing, though. A lot of Cleaver's voters were saying that they were getting disenfranchised when the maps moved around. I'm not defending it. I'm just saying that's what they would say, too.
3: Right. But the point I'm making, Pete, is I voted. Where they voted, I voted for Alford. I went in there, did my thing, my constitutional right to vote. And now that vote doesn't count. That's the point. It mm-hmm. doesn't count.
0: Yeah. I get it, Paul. Thank you, man.
3: Thanks, brother. Have a good weekend.
0: All right. You too. Scott Faughn will be here, Missouri Times, bottom of the hour. Our feature Friday guest is Chiefs Hall of Famer Bill Moss. He's going to be in studio 9 to 9:30 this morning. Coming up, we've got Kevin Reddington talking to the judge in the Lindsey Clancy trial. They are on day 7 of deliberations. There apparently is one holdout in the jury. But the holdout was not the way many of us expected the holdout to go. The holdout appears to be someone who is actually trying to hold the line against an acquittal for Lindsey Clancy. It's nuts, right? We thought it was 10-2, 11-1 in favor of a conviction. It seems like this whole time it was 10-2 actually the other way for an acquittal. At least that's the speculation right now. We'll get to the latest there coming up here on KCMO Talk Radio. 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
2: No more further inquiry of the lone juror in the Lindsey Clancy trial who has not gone along with the other 11 jurors and obviously finding a unanimous decision in the Lindsey Clancy case. So this has been a wild 24 hours. The defense attorney, his name is Kevin Reddington. He's a longtime, I guess, well-noted defense attorney up there in the Massachusetts area, 75 years old. I mean, if you were to think of a defense attorney from the greater Boston area who's 75, like, this would be the guy at a central casting. This is him. Anyway, he was going off yesterday on this lone juror who, it's believed, like, this whole time, think about this, the whole time we were sitting here speculating that there were a couple of jurors holding out against convicting Lindsey Clancy of first-degree murder or some murder charge of her three kids. But when Kevin Reddington, the defense attorney, started going off yesterday on this lone holdout juror, suddenly it was like, wait, do we actually have this backwards? Is there a lone juror who's holding the line against an acquittal of Lindsey Clancy? Which, I'm not going to lie, I would have never believed. But suddenly the script completely flipped on us here yesterday. So here was one of the updates late last night from Fox News on how we got here.
3: After court, Reddington said that one holdout juror has been identified in the note by the foreperson, and there will be an inquiry tomorrow at 9 a.m. Listen.
4: The juror has been identified by the note from the foreperson.
5: Louder, please.
4: And there will be an inquiry by the judge tomorrow at 9 o'clock. I don't know what this question is going to be yet. We'll have an argument about it. I don't think it'll be at the sidebar. I think it'll be at open court, which is my concern. We have our arguments in open court, not at the sidebar.
3: Remember, in Massachusetts, the burden is on the prosecution to prove beyond a reasonable doubt that Lindsey Clancy was sane when she strangled her three children. This jury will deliberate again at 9 a.m. tomorrow, day 7, Brian.
2: The burden of proof is on the prosecution in Massachusetts to prove that she was sane when she did what she did. Beyond a reasonable doubt. That is a, unfortunately, very high bar. So it's, by the way, that's insane. It's insane that Massachusetts law puts the burden on the prosecution to prove she wasn't nuts. The burden was never on her to prove that she was insane, which is insane. Are you following me here, or am I going insane? I don't know. But this is how we end up in the situation that we're currently in with this Lindsey Clancy trial. And right now the judge is speaking to jurors before deliberations continue for a seventh day. Unbelievable. This thing started last Thursday. And many of you have asked, by the way, just to take you behind the scenes, because last Thursday I was set to do the fill-in for the Guy Benson show. And there was a big push on Fox News' side to really lean in on the story. And I was hesitant, because as I have been, I think, taught, and properly taught, you know, a trial like this doesn't really make great talk radio. You're driving kids to school. Do you really want to hear about the evil, horrific actions of Lindsey Clancy? But here's the problem. The story changed. And the reason now it's taken on a life of its own is not because of the trial itself, but because of the 7 days of deliberation. And how this story has really taken over the social media space. It's taken over the summer news cycle. If there's one story that people in this country are going to have an opinion on at the water cooler today, it's Lindsey Clancy. It's this story. And it's not because of like the day by day, blow by blow, play by play of the trial itself, but because now we're going into a seventh day of deliberations and the thing's been all over the map. And you've got big personalities as defense attorneys, which seem to always come in cases like this. You've got judges who, let's be honest, this guy doesn't mind the spotlight either. You've got people intimidating jurors, like that lady a couple of nights ago who's facing now her own prison sentence because she was intimidating jurors coming out of the courtroom the other day. Like, it's become a full-blown soap opera. So it's not even about the trial. We're not breaking down a trial. We're looking at the 7 days of what's happened in the wake of the trial. That's become its own saga and its own story. And that's why, I mean, I could, if I wanted to, I could do 4 hours of your phone calls on this story. That's how opinionated people are. You have conflict between jurors. You have conflict between the opinions of, let's be honest, men and women on this story. Men are overwhelmingly more likely to say, you know what? Throw the book at her. How is this possibly debatable? You have a segment, not all, but a segment of women. I know not many in this audience, but there's a segment of women. I think the same women who are, you know, doing, for the most part, pro-abortion rallies on the steps of the Supreme Court, who are like, oh, man, Lindsay, you don't understand. She's a victim in all this. No, she's not. But once again, there's your controversy. That's where people are at odds. And that, you know, in case you need me to point out the obvious, that is oftentimes where talk radio thrives. And that's why this story has become, to take you a little bit behind the scenes of how the sausage is made around here, that's why it suddenly exploded as a huge topic. Coming up, Scott Faughn, the Missouri Times, this map, where do we go with it next?
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9: I'm Therese Crowley. Judge William Sullivan holds an inquiry this morning in the Lindsay Clancy murder trial, trying to preserve the jury after their note that one person is refusing to listen to the law on reasonable doubt, and defense lawyer Kevin Reddington's motion.
10: My motion is to remove this juror that refuses to listen to your instruction on reasonable doubt.
9: But Judge Sullivan refused. Now Reddington wants no more sidebars, everything in open court, going into day 7 deliberating whether Clancy had control when she killed her 3 children. The economy added more jobs than expected in August.
11: The expectation was 56. We came in at 162,000. The unemployment rate did stay the same, 4.1%.
9: Fox Business Cheryl Cassoni, an L.A. podcaster being arraigned on charges of threatening to kill the president on Instagram and harassing and cyberstalking Trump's personal lawyer and family on TikTok. 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
2: Day 34 on a Friday morning, and Scott Fawn, publisher of the Missouri Times, is here on KCMO Talk Radio. No one knows the inner workings of Jeff City in this state like he does. Great to have him on the show after yesterday's shocking and now national news that the Missouri Supreme Court has blocked the state's congressional map from being used in the November election. That is the map that would have made it very difficult for Emanuel Cleaver to retain that seat in Congress and obviously split up Kansas City in a way that would have seen all the congressional districts on this side of the state be Republican congressional districts. So at least for now, we would go back to a map where Emanuel Cleaver would have a great chance at reelection. Scott, just first off, how surprised were you?
17: I wasn't surprised at all. If you watched any of the court hearing, you got the sense that the judges were not buying this. We can break a little news here. I don't want to say it's breaking for sure because maybe somebody else has already done it. But the state of Missouri, the Attorney General's office, has filed a request for a stay to the Missouri Supreme Court, and they wrote in there with the intention of taking this to the United States Supreme Court. So that document was filed early wee hours of the morning. They've already got that process going. What will happen is the Missouri Supreme Court will probably say, no, we're not staying our decision. And then the Supreme Court, you know, the next place this goes is to the United States Supreme Court, where there's a lot of chatter that this will be heard. But I wasn't surprised. Look, there's two things at work here. And I've known Denny Hoskins a long time. I have a high regard for Denny Hoskins.
2: And he is the Secretary of State, for those who don't know.
17: Look, there's people that said what he did was corrupt or whatever. Denny Hoskins was extremely partisan in how he did his job. Extremely. And the court was harsh on him for it. But he wasn't corrupt. He didn't do anything illegal. He took and used the law and stretched it to the extent of, you know, the total bounds it could go to get the result for his political party. Also, Denny Hoskins ran on being a very partisan Secretary of State, and he was elected overwhelmingly on that. And he was extremely partisan in this process. The judges clearly had a problem with that. They thought he should have done his job better, more fairly. He didn't. I think privately he'd even tell you he was out to drag this out and use every possible thing. But this goes back to the central argument of this, Pete. I have a hard time castigating the Republicans for breaking the bounds of every common sense that exists in this world in Missouri for the Republicans when the Democrats and everywhere else do the same thing. This is just the game. I don't really like just rank partisanship. And I think Emanuel Cleaver does have some value to this state as a Democrat when there is a Democrat administration again. But it's hard for me to chastise the Republicans for playing the exact same game the Democrats do all over the country.
2: Well, you're exactly right by that. I mean, that's the thing. Like, is it gerrymandered? Yeah, absolutely it is. There's like, I mean, anyone saying this is not gerrymandered is just, it's nonsense. I know the politicians can't say that, but we all know what the heck's going on here. It's not about fairness or anything else. It's about Republican power. That's the reality. Yes. But
17: this was done
2: not the
17: for
2: first.
17: No one in Missouri. It was done for Washington.
2: Yeah.
17: But there is a backstory here that I do think matters. I came on your show after the state of the judiciary was filibustered. That is a longstanding tradition. I'm a conservative. I firmly believe in our state's traditions. I don't understand these liberal hippies that say they're Republicans and want to burn down all of our state's customs and traditions. I am a conservative. It was filibustered. And I will tell you who the person who did the most time on the floor and got the most grief for this was a state senator named Rick Bratton. And I'm not sure the bill for that didn't come due yesterday.
2: Now, explain that further. How does that all tie together?
17: For years and years and years, the Chief Justice of the Supreme Court comes over at the request of the General Assembly and gives them a State of the Judiciary address. Basically, Franklin's kind of boring most of the time. Talks about how the courts are, that they need funding, what innovations they're doing. Gives the legislature a general update on the court system. It's been done for a long time. It's a long tradition. This year, they were mad about a ruling they did, so the senators filibustered and wouldn't let the Senate go to hear the speech. So they had to cancel the speech for the first time I can remember anyway. I'm sure it has happened before, but I don't remember it. And that was taken pretty harshly. That was not taken well. And there's been some folks upset ever since. There were a lot of things odd about this case. The court actually sent the trial judge a letter reminding him of all of the timeliness of these things and how it needed to be turned in quickly. You don't see that very often. And they took this case, and I wasn't surprised they bounced the map. I think there was a way they could have split the baby here and chastised Denny Hoskins and put the referendum back on the ballot, but said because it was delayed so much, you have to do it under these rules. You have to have this election under the map. I don't think anybody believes the voters won't just choke this up and kick this out. I mean, the map is ridiculous. I think it's, if you ask anybody outside of a Republican activist, they would say this is idiotic. I'm very confident the voters do not uphold this. But I think there was an off-ramp there, and the court decided not to take it. Now, at the U.S. Supreme Court, there are some good arguments here. Jackson County has said they can't fix the maps. You have overseas veterans ballots go out 2 weeks, maybe. It's not long. There are some issues. I think this case, if it's heard at the Supreme Court, a lot of times they just appeal to kind of check a box, right? In this case, I actually think there is some way –

0: Nothing about college football is about the student. It's all about money. Nothing about this was about a voter. If you're listening to this and you're a Missouri voter, they didn't care at all about you. You were totally an afterthought to this. This is about raw partisanship and power, and rigging the game as best you can to get power. It is what it's also like in other blue states. I think what going forward, you just sit back and watch. I tend to think there's nobody working a real job this morning that cares too much who their congressman is. It would surprise me a whole lot if it was just the burning thought on somebody swinging a hammer this morning. Oh, my God, we've got to make sure Emanuel Cleaver, Rick Bratton is my congressman. Maybe it is, but I doubt there's that many. I think the real implication here that's going to matter is not so much this, because let's be honest. I think if you're soberly looking at this, every time Donald Trump drops a bomb on the Strait of Hormuz, it gets more likely the Republicans don't hold the House. If this stays this way and Emanuel Cleaver goes back and there's a 1-2 seat majority, okay, big calamity. Everybody blames the Missouri Supreme Court. If it's a 10, 12, 15 seat majority, which, you know, I would say that looks like the way things are trending, if he can't get gas prices back to what he was able to in his first term and earlier this term, I don't think it'd be that big a deal. I think the real lasting thing is the way our judges are picked is called the Missouri Plan. Other states have copied the Missouri Plan, adopted it. It's highly successful. I think it actually does a pretty good job, if you want the truth. But Republicans, there's a faction of them that have always wanted to end this plan, and they want to directly elect judges like they do in other states. I think the end result of this will be a renewed push to put that back on the ballot. Now, I don't think at the end of the day the voters kick the plan out, but I think what you will see is a ton of commercials on KCMO next summer or 2 summers from now, debating the pros and cons of the Missouri plan and whether it should be kept. I think that is the actual most meaningful part of this, is you're going to see another fight over the court plan.
1: Ah, very good. Looking ahead, Scott Faughn on KCMO. And I agree. I mean, the president went off on this last night on this Missouri Supreme Court decision. But I promise you, based on where things are trending right now, we're not looking at a 1-seat majority either way here. I mean, he's and I hate to say it, but I mean, I had on Congressman Alford yesterday. There is no plan from the GOP right now to figure out how to save the House or the Senate outside of yelling democratic socialism, which might work. But guys, you had all the power, and needless to say, people feel pretty underwhelmed and unimpressed right now.
0: It's always bad when the public can see a direct cause and effect. They see the cause for high gas. Trump fixed gas prices. He just, even his most ardent critic, the person that's wearing the goofy hats and protesting, you have to admit the man got gas prices down, and that benefits real people, benefits me and my family. And he was so good at that and successful at it. So going forward, you know, he had it where he wanted it. He took credit for it. He deserved credit for it. We gave him credit for it when we were talking on the show. He invades, he does this Iran thing. Nobody cares. Nobody cares. Nobody wants to do this. And they'd probably be okay, like with Venezuela, if it didn't affect them. But it directly started making gas go up. And it's when voters see a cause and effect, and they have a problem, and they know how to blame somebody, and they know when to start blaming them and who to blame and all that, man, that's tough sledding. And I think those folks are crazy over there. I don't think Trump can deal with, I don't think anybody can deal with him. Mm-hmm. You're not going to just go blow them all up. I don't know what you do. He's in a quagmire.
1: Big time. Scott Faughn, Missouri Times. Always great to have you on, man. Thanks so much.
0: Great for the visit, bud. Talk to you later.
1: All right. We'll talk to you soon. Scott Faughn on KCMO Talk Radio. I should have asked him about his Mizzou Tigers. Had the big win last night over Arkansas Pine Bluff. We had the game here on KCMO, the inaugural KCMO Talk Radio Mizzou Tigers game. So next Friday, it is the Border War against KU and Lawrence. How about that? 8:45. Good morning. Happy Friday. 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
1: Hey, 50, good morning. Happy Friday. Yeah, final unofficial Friday of summer. Rocking the white tee, because, right, isn't it taboo to wear white after Labor Day, John?
2: Supposed to be, socially speaking.
1: I was going to say, but now that September is like an extension of summer, we got to change those rules.
2: Let's tie it to the wet globe index,
1: shall we? The wet bulb globe, or is it the wet globe bulb?
2: It's one of the bulb globe
1: index. The wet bulb globe index. Okay. All right, yeah, that's
2: we'll tie it to that. So either it's still white until that gets below 89.8.
1: That's fine with me. All right, let's roll.
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2: All right, Buy, Sell, or Hold, Missouri Supreme Court got their redistrict decision right.
1: I am going to...
2: Missouri Supreme Court got their decision right.
1: Listen, I like what Scott Faughn said.
2: Mm-hmm.
1: So that means I'm going to have to technically sell it.
2: Okay.
1: Which is that we all know the map was gerrymandered. Like, we all understand that. But what Scott Faughn said there is basically... We all know this was political. We all know it was political with the state legislature. We all know it was political with the Secretary of State, Denny Hoskins. But his opinion, and I like his take there, is that we can all admit this was political, but also admit at least for this year, it was legal. And that's where you have to sell what the Supreme Court did here. Especially with it coming after the primary, John. So I think that's in part what this really has to be looked at through the prism of. Yes, it's political. At the core level, no one's denying that. But does it give you the right to overturn the decision? I don't see it. I don't. So they could have gotten their ballot issue on this. And Scott Faughn's right. If this thing goes on the ballot, people are probably going to vote to go back to the old map. But at least for one election cycle, you'd have the current map in place, and that would probably hold up. So here we are.
2: All right, buy, sell, or hold. The citizens get a court win in Edgerton.
1: Oh, man, what a buy here. So it was 2 weeks ago on our Feature Friday that we had on two ladies who were getting sued by the city of Edgerton. What did they have the audacity to do, Carrie Schmidt and Kim 20? They had the audacity to gather signatures to petition against a data center going down in Edgerton. Yeah.
2: What?
5: How dare you?
1: That's what they did. And the city of Edgerton tried to sue them, saying that they were pushing, you know, misinformation and all this other nonsense. Your government is suing you as a citizen for going through the petition process claiming you're pushing misinformation. I mean, that is third world stuff. In Edgerton.
2: Well, I guess KCMO's going to have to go after the ballpark people.
1: Yeah,
2: huh?
1: Yeah, that's right. Well, yesterday, a Johnson County judge, Stephanie Gudenow, heard the city's argument. And what did she decide? She threw it out. She threw out the lawsuit by the city of Edgerton against two citizens and their petition to ban data centers. So good on the judges. Congratulations to Kimberly 20 and Carrie Schmidt. Well deserved. And the judge heard the city's argument, and she basically said, yeah, you got no leg to stand on here, all right? And on top of that, you got now the city that's got to pay the attorney's fees, right, for the two ladies, I believe?
2: Yeah, that cost the taxpayer a little.
1: Yeah. So the judge sided with the petitioners, claiming the city failed to provide enough evidence for their case and that the organizers were participating in their protected activity of petitioning. Yeah, you don't say.
2: How about that?
1: That's why when I had them on for the interview 2 weeks ago, the city of Edgerton was reaching out to me like, you've got all the wrong information. They're crazy. They're nuts. I said, okay, can we get your city manager on the show? No, we can't do that. It's an active investigation. You losers. Absolute. I mean, don't think that like, oh, it's Edgerton. It's an exurb. It's safe. All these cities are run by a similar cast of characters. Okay, by and large, yes, there are some winners in there, but by and large, they're run by a similar cast of characters all over the place. John, what's next?
2: All right. Places to go, things to do, people to see, festival weekend, buy, sell, or hold. Someone's going to show up for your barbecue on Saturday. Air quotes on your barbecue.
1: Yeah.
2: P.S. And by the way,
1: well, I'm going to buy it. I mean, my email got hacked last weekend, and apparently I invited everyone I've ever emailed in my Gmail account to a barbecue coming up tomorrow. There is no barbecue at my house. Many people have reached out, from people I haven't talked to in 15 years to Guy Benson. Guy's like, hey, man, sorry I can't make it. Thanks for the invite. I'm like, Guy, I love you, but I was hacked, okay? I wouldn't invite you from D.C. to come to a backyard barbecue in Kansas City. I wouldn't do that to you. But I don't know. I just have a feeling that someone in my neighborhood who I've emailed, who just assumed it's happening, is going to show up with like a casserole tomorrow. That's my bet. But listen, I hope I'm wrong. I'll put some sign on the door. Buy, sell, hold's wrapped up. Coming up next, Bill Moss in studio.
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2: Back to work for Lindsay Clancy's deadlocked jury. I'm Dave Anthony, Fox News, resuming deliberations the seventh day.
3: You must follow the law as I give it to you, whether you agree with it or not.
2: That's after Judge William Sullivan got into it with Clancy's lawyer, Kevin Reddington, who wants the one presumed holdout juror replaced. The judge already refused to do that, as Reddington insists that juror is not following the law.
4: I would ask that you specifically direct their attention to proof beyond a reasonable doubt and re-instruct them on that forcefully.
5: I think I did that yesterday, didn't I?
6: Yes.
4: You did it yesterday. You did it soft. You didn't do it forcefully. And I'm asking that you do it forcefully.
5: What do you want me to do?
4: I want you to
5: get a brass band. I read the instruction.
2: The jury is considering murder or manslaughter or the Clancy insanity defense in the killing of her three children. There was a hiring surge in August.
7: There were 162,000 new jobs created last month, more than triple expectations. The unemployment rate held at 4.1%. New jobs were created in manufacturing, construction, education, and government. July employment was initially reported as a decline. It's been revised to creation of 21,000 jobs.
2: That's Fox's Ginny Cazzola. President Trump just reacted on Truth Social, posting the jobs number is great, and you haven't seen anything yet. But the Iran conflict keeps costing us at the gas pump, hitting trucking and farming hardest. Diesel hit a record high today, $5.85 per gallon, and AAA's national average for regulars, $4.14. That's higher than any Labor Day weekend ever.
8: The vice president said that the end of this conflict with Iran basically depends on Iran, that they simply have to stop firing on commercial ships in the Strait of Hormuz.
2: Fox's Steve Harrigan in Tel Aviv also reports things are worse in Iran, with even bigger inflation and fuel shortages. 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
9: From the KCMO Talk Radio Newsroom, I'm John Anthony. Two Royals players have been acknowledged for their roles in the team's August hot streak. Outfielder Jack Taglione has been named the American League Player of the Month after hitting .411 with six home runs and 26 runs driven in, leading the league in batting average, slugging percentage, OPS, and RBIs. Left-hander Noah Cameron was named the American League Pitcher of the Month for his efforts, going 4-0 in five starts with a 1.7 ERA. I'm John Anthony. Your next news in 30 minutes on the new home of the Missouri Tigers, KCMO Talk Radio.
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0: Back. We had Mizzou on the air last night, and it was a great night for KCMO Talk Radio getting Mizzou on the air. So I figure we're in the college football spirit. We're in the football spirit. Chiefs are opening up in 10 days, of course, at home against Denver. We got Bill Moss, Chiefs Hall of Famer, joining us in studio. Bill, good morning, my friend. Thanks for being here.
1: Great being here.
0: Hey, we were just talking about this off the air, and this is where I want to start the conversation. We love college football, but man, this sport has changed so dramatically. You got these guys now making seven figures. I'm a capitalist. You're a capitalist. But there seems to be a downside to this that isn't getting enough attention. I want to put you back at Pittsburgh in 1984. You got seven figures worth in your pocket. Yeah. How does it change a young Bill Moss?
1: Well, I think about that often when I think about the state of college football, to be honest with you. You know, you have to, in my opinion, you have to grow up really quick. From the time you're getting recruited in high school, 16, 17 years old, these colleges are approaching you. You have to have a good foundation, right, around you.
0: Yeah.
1: And knowledge and business savvy around you to understand what you're getting into. So I don't know if I wasn't back at that time. I thought I was. I had a plan. I drew out on paper, like, the different colleges that were recruiting me. I had this little idea of how my playing time, the value of my degree at the end of the 4 years, all these things I put, campus life, city or out in the country.
0: Mm-hmm.
1: But now there's so much you have to take into consideration. But the state of college football really isn't about college football.
0: Mm-hmm.
1: It's about the individual players now.
0: Yeah.
1: That's what the portal whole thing is about, right?
0: They run the show.
1: It's not about college. It's mm-hmm. about the players.
0: Do you think that these guys should even go to class anymore? I mean, it feels like it's just amateur now football.
1: Yeah,
0: what's the point of the college? What's the point of the education? I think it's valuable to have an education, but should we even bother with that kind of smoke and mirrors deal of it's college football, it's about the school first? Because it's not.
1: Well, let's drop the student athlete tag. Okay.
0: Yeah.
1: And really, if you think about it, too, the NFL is the only professional team that really doesn't have a farm system.
0: Mm-hmm.
1: You know, it's the college. It was their farm system. And it's really just enhanced it for them because now they're savvy to the business aspect of becoming a professional football player.
0: Mm-hmm.
1: It's interesting. I think that it needs reshaped. For sure. The NCAA really doesn't have that much say-so or power anymore over it. But it has to be governed in some sense. And there has to be both sides of the table. So there has to be a collective bargaining agreement in between. Has to be a player's rep and the university's rep.
0: Now, go back to, I guess, what, 1979, 1980. Mm. You were down to Pitt, and what are those schools, and how'd you end up picking Pitt?
1: That's a great question. So in my little criteria I had, I wanted my family to be able to see me play. So there was a 5-hour driving radius around there. I got recruited around the country, took a couple trips that just to go see as an 18-year-old, jump on a plane and go someplace to see. But I kept it down to it was Temple and Rutgers weren't very good at that time.
0: Mm-hmm.
1: Pittsburgh just got Dan Marino, 76. They just came off the national championship team. Penn State was in the mix. West Virginia, Syracuse. What a great opportunity for a degree coming out of Syracuse. That was the game plan in there. Jackie Sherrill was a deciding factor.
0: Really?
1: He's the one that tilted it. He's pretty smart about that. The last recruiting trip of that was allowed, he brought in myself, Chris Dolman, Chris Carter, Russell Carter, who ended up at SMU, all these guys that went on to play professional football. But he brought us in the weekend the Steelers were playing the Rams in the Super Bowl, right?
0: Oh.
1: And the city was just alive and crazy, and there's just so much going on around it. It just had a great vibe. And the university was pumped up about where the direction they were headed. And I just felt that, this was a winning deal. And plus that, when your mom loves the coach, Not much to say.
0: Yeah, that's great. Now, what about the, you mentioned taking a few plane trips to other schools just to see the world a little bit. Where did you go where you said to yourself, listen, I can't go here because I want to be within a 5-hour drive, but that you just loved?
1: Yeah, well, Miami was, of course,
0: Miami. Okay. I was going to guess like USC or something like that, but Miami's right up there, too.
1: Yeah, and Arizona State offered me. Frank Cush was there at the time.
0: Nice.
1: And he was recruited me real heavily. UCLA. But I didn't go because I knew that was out of the question.
0: Okay, yeah. Nowadays, they'd be flying your folks first class on the plane to watch every game, right?
1: Yeah.
0: Putting them up in an apartment, the whole thing. It's crazy.
1: Yeah, it's amazing. I mean, the whole landscape has changed drastically. But, you know, I'm watching the first week of college football, and I'm flipping around, and I'm just watching bad football, right? Yeah.
0: Well, these guys don't know each other, right? Is that part of it, too?
1: Yeah, they don't know each other. There's no acclimation. The training camps and the things, that bonding period is really trimmed down. The 40-hour rule with college football is really has taken away a lot of learning how to play your position, you know? Mm-hmm. I'm watching this whole landscape change, even with the NFL and the pads and 2-hour practices and that nature. And then I'm watching the progression of flag football. And I'm just foreseeing the future. It wouldn't surprise me at all if that's where this whole thing goes.
0: Just to flag football.
1: Yeah.
0: And that's because, well, here's the thing though. The NFL, they've made changes, but they really haven't been impacted by all the head injury stuff. That stuff just gets buried in the news cycle.
1: Yeah.
0: Right? I mean, the media doesn't really touch that.
1: No,
0: so.
1: it's not talked about enough, and it's a real issue.
0: Yeah.
1: I mean,
0: you deal with any of that?
1: Everybody does this play. I talked to all my friends about it, too. And
0: yeah.
1: And we're seeing, like, I've got guys that I know that are worse than we are, and we see them pass away, and they, sure enough, they donate their brain to the Boston University or CTE, and it's there.
0: Yeah,
1: in all different various degrees. It's amazing. But look, I guess that was part of it, right?
0: How many do you know? How many concussions you think you had during your career?
1: Couldn't tell you.
0: Yeah.
1: Yeah. I mean,
0: you played through them though. Like you think, like, hey, I probably got one there and just played through it.
1: Yeah, it was laughed about. I mean, it was.
0: Yeah.
1: It was joked about quite frequently. How many fingers am I holding up? And everybody laughs at you and stuff.
0: Yeah,
1: Smelling salt, all those things coming to. But I can remember vividly many times just where you go to like an old-fashioned television screen. It just goes, everything goes black. And then all of a sudden there's a light and then it starts expanding and it opens up and there it is. And then you're back, right?
0: Really?
1: Yeah.
0: So you have those moments. You've had them for how long?
1: Oh, yeah. I mean, the concussion part.
0: Yeah.
1: When you went through those, that was the feeling you would get. And
0: got it. So not today. It's not something you ever deal with now.
1: No. Okay. Today I would say just, you got to be careful in quick movements.
0: Yeah.
1: Getting up out of a chair quickly, things like that.
0: Yeah.
1: I talked to a lot of guys about it. It's kind of the same thing, you know. I played in a golf tournament, which is a challenge in and of itself for me. 18 holes with the Chiefs Ambassadors just had their golf tournament, and I got to play with some good close friends that Mike Bell was in, and Paul Kaufman, and Frank Sire, and Art Still, and we were driving around playing in this golf tournament, and just making fun of each other of, you know, where we are, how we got there.
0: Yeah.
1: And all the struggles we have on a day-to-day basis.
0: Now, Bill Moss joining us on KCMO. That Ring of Honor for you, how much did that mean to you based on your career, obviously making Kansas City your home? When that happened, how big was that? Because I'm not sure we've had you on the show since that happened.
1: Yeah. So since that time, a week later, Patrick Mahomes gets hurt. A week after that, the Chiefs announced they're going to Kansas. Did that tell you anything?
0: So you were the last good thing to happen is what you're telling me. Or you're the bad luck charm, one or the other.
1: Either or, yeah. I can't tell you. I can't put into words what it means to be up there with all those other guys. And I know I've met every single one of those guys that are on that wall and know them except for two. So that holds a lot of value with me.
0: Yeah. We're going to take a quick break with Bill Moss. We'll come back, continue the conversation right here on KCMO Talk Radio.
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1: Bill Moss is our feature Friday guest, a Chiefs Hall of Famer. Great to have him on the show as always. Well, you mentioned it. So you get inducted into the Ring of Honor and Patrick goes down the next week. They announced they're going to Kansas 2 weeks later. So we won't blame you, but I guess we could if we want to. What are your you're in real estate now. Yeah. You're with Block & Company, of course. What's your thoughts on the deal?
2: It's a deal you couldn't refuse,
1: yeah.
2: Right? I mean, you couldn't. I mean, you look at the scope of things that were in play, and the either side, from the Missouri side to the Kansas side and the Starbonds, two different avenues of how they were going to get that money, okay, mm-hmm. and recapture it. Mm-hmm. Missouri, they had to recapture that money. Starbonds was up front. So I just went to that meeting with the Posenelli Group, Corb Maxwell, who headed that up, negotiated that whole thing, had a luncheon with the details of how this whole thing transpired. It was really interesting. But there was just no way at the end of the day, as much as Clark Hunt family wanted to stay in Missouri at Arrowhead, renovate that with all the history in it. I mean, you had to take what Kansas was offering.
1: Yeah. Yeah, Posenelli was working on behalf of that Scoop and Score group, I believe, that was trying to put that whole deal together behind the scenes. Mm-hmm. And former Speaker of the House, Ron Reichman, was involved in that deal as well.
2: A big player in that.
1: Yes, absolutely. Well, what's it going to be like for you when Arrowhead Stadium's gone? And for a lot of the former players and fans, for that matter.
2: Like anything in life, right? Initially, it's going to hurt. Mm-hmm. You know, it's kind of like the house you grew up in and your parents sold later in life. Your mom and dad tell you, hey, we're selling the house. You go, what?
1: Yeah.
2: You're doing what?
1: Yeah.
2: Because when you go home, you're home.
1: Yeah.
2: Right? And so that's all your memories are there. All your old friendships are there. Everything you have in your life is from there. And all of a sudden, it's not there.
1: Mm-hmm.
2: It's one of life's steps, phases you go through, but it's going to be a tough one.
1: What, since you're in the real estate industry, what would you do with the Truman Sports Complex?
2: Well, first of all, it's got great infrastructure, right? I mean, road access, mm-hmm. all the power you need, all the waste and sewer, and everything's in place. There's right there on the highway, you're thinking I-35 and 435 and I-70, you're thinking intermodal stuff. Transportation, distribution.
1: Mm-hmm. Okay.
2: In my opinion.
1: Yeah.
2: I mean, you know, the power plants, I mean, the data centers are a big deal. I can't foresee anything else. I think it's going to be more along the line of something industrial.
1: Mm-hmm.
2: The retail aspect of it, look, they've tried and looked at that for over 50 years and nothing's ever mm-hmm. been able to last out there. So
1: that seems like the play. And frankly, it could be an okay business move for Kansas City. It won't be the big sexy thing that people think of. There's no like Worlds of Fun 2.0 going there or something like that. But it's got potential from a business perspective because of what you're alluding to there with the location is pretty prime for the right business, correct?
2: Right.
1: So what about when you think about the next phase of the Chiefs and where this new stadium goes? Can you see a lot of events potentially coming to Kansas City, or is that being overblown in your estimation, from a Super Bowl to Final Fours, things like that?
2: Well, you would hope so.
1: Yeah.
2: Especially if it's domed.
1: Yep.
2: I get the whole dome thing over at Arrowhead too, just architecturally, when they put that new level on and things, it just doesn't match up. The cost to redo that and put a dome on it would be outrageous. With the dome, I could foresee that happening.
1: Mm-hmm.
2: There's a lot of speculation. Look, these entertainment districts seems to be, to me anyhow, it's just like a catchphrase right now. Everybody wants an entertainment district. How many entertainment districts can a city metro-wide of 2 million people, 2.5 million people really go to?
1: Yeah.
2: You've got them all over the place, and they're tagging them as these entertainment districts. So it'll be interesting to see the stadium go up, what goes around it, how it does. Now, I've been to Arizona. I've been out to Green Bay. Fantastic, mm-hmm. right? Just what they've done around it, and it's an event.
1: Mm-hmm.
2: It is. I mean, it is really cool. Arizona, though, it's only for game time that really works. Green Bay, it's really only for game time. Mm-hmm. But they have some conventions and things that go on around that, you know, like a Wrigleyville area, right? Mm-hmm. It's still a game time thing. But it's pretty fun when you're there.
1: Do you remember the loudest you ever heard Arrowhead Stadium? Is there one moment that stands out to you as a player being on that field?
2: For me, absolutely. Not even close.
1: What is it?
2: It was when John Elway was backed up in the end zone. And at that time, they put a new rule in that year that if the crowd noise got too loud where the opposing quarterback couldn't, they couldn't hear them call the signals, the referee would call a timeout. He'd get on his mic, warn the crowd to calm down, or they'll be penalized. And so Elway comes up under center, starts barking out his calls, and it was so loud. You couldn't hear anything. I'm lined up just to the left of him, and I couldn't hear him. And it was awesome. So the referee comes in, calls timeout, addresses the fans at Arrowhead Stadium, and tells them to be quiet. It got louder the next time he came out. John turned around again and looked at the referee, and referee just pointed. He says, "You're going. There's no way. There's no way I'm going to penalize this crowd."
1: Oh, that's great. That's great. So and
2: there's a video of that.
1: Yeah. I think that's the one. That's the famous one on YouTube, right? I didn't realize that. I mean, it makes sense. Obviously, that was the moment that stands out to you. You were right there, so you couldn't hear anyone.
2: No.
1: You couldn't hear anything.
2: No.
1: Wow. How much did you think about Broncos, Raiders? Who was hated more?
2: All depends on who won the Super Bowl the year before.
1: Okay. All right.
2: You know, 82, I think the Raiders won. 84, Raiders won. And then the Broncos with John, they were going to Super Bowls. Then after that, it was the Buffalo Bills with Jim Kelly going to 4. Mm-hmm. That rivalry became with who are you competing with to be the best.
1: Yeah. Okay. So it really just, it ebbed and flowed based on who was at the top.
2: Yeah.
1: Okay. And when you think about opposing stadiums, was there one that stood out to you above the rest that you just wanted no part of?
2: A couple. The old Cleveland Stadium was such a dump, it was ridiculous. it was terrible. It was like our locker room was in the basement of this like sewer, and there was like 20 lockers, and we had 45 guys plus coaches. They had like 2 shower heads. It was a joke.
1: Oh, my gosh.
2: Yeah.
1: Oh.
2: And just from a standpoint of that player-wise. But a real tough place to play was the old Kingdom, too, up in Seattle. That place, it had a cement roof over it. That was loud. It was frustrating. It was like you're walking into a dark arena, too. It was just always dark up there.
1: Yeah.
2: Loud and dark.
1: Loud and dark.
2: Yeah, wasn't that fun?
1: That's brutal. Well, hey, in the final minute, Bill Moss, tell us what you're doing now. I know you've been with Block for 17 years now, but what do you do there? Outside of, I'm sure that, does David say that to you? What do you do here after 17 years?
2: Yeah. Yeah, janitorial stuff. Actually, in an executive way, janitorial stuff, right?
1: Yeah, exactly. Yes. Well, hey, by the way, your old co-host Frank Bull just walked in. He's filling in for Keatsman today.
2: I heard. Where's Pudgy at?
1: He's right outside the door.
2: My man.
1: He's
2: love
1: coming
2: that
1: in
2: guy.
1: Next.
2: He's the best.
1: Well, Bill, it's great to have you in. Thanks so much for being here.
2: Always.
1: And listen, appreciate you setting the time aside for us. Thanks so much.
2: Thanks, Pete. Love your show, man.
1: Thanks so much. That's Bill Moss on KCMO. Our caller of the day is coming up. Frank Bull in for Keatsman at the end.
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9: Fox News, I'm Gianna Gelosi. The judge in the Lindsey Clancy murder trial heard arguments from lawyers today regarding a juror who appears to be the lone holdout preventing a verdict, but decided against holding a full inquiry and said the deliberations would continue.
10: You must follow the law as I give it to you, whether you agree with it or not.
9: Clancy's attorney wanted the juror dismissed, but the prosecution argued there was no indication of impartiality or bias. Diesel prices jumped to a record high today, $5.85 per gallon, as the war with Iran restricts the energy supply worldwide, Vice President J.D. Vance says.
11: The Iranians are going to shoot at ships like crazy people, and we're going to do what we have to do in order to ensure that their efforts don't lead to a worldwide energy crisis.
9: A AAA's national average for regular gas is $4.14, higher than any Labor Day weekend ever. 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
1: Oh, it's on. It's
2: on.
1: It's on, man. It's on. It was 80 degrees coming in here in the 5 o'clock hour. We're up to...
2: Isn't that the best part of the day these last weeks? You would go with this were the afternoon high like it's supposed to be. It'd be a great day.
1: Yes, I would agree. I'm with you there. Yeah, we're going to be up to today, let's see, 98 degrees at about 4 o'clock when I probably need to be mowing the lawn, so I don't know what I'm going to do. I don't, man. But we'll see. Is what it is. So before I get to my caller of the day, I want to just set up this story because story is out of KCK. And the story in KCK is that you finally have a board member on the KCK school district who is like, you know what? What are we doing spending $700 to $900 on hotel rooms for these jokes of a professional development conference? What is that all about? Her name is Dr. Valdinia Nguyen. She's been gathering spending records, looking for more accountability from the KCK public schools, which, you know, any ranking you look at, Kansas Policy Institute has one, our friends over there, Dave Traubert and the team. And, you know, the vast majority of these schools are some of the lowest rated and worst schools in the entire state. Yet we have professional development conferences where bureaucrats are spending $700 to $900 on hotel rooms in places like Las Vegas, San Antonio, and even in Wichita. In Wichita, they're spending that kind of money on hotel rooms. How is that even possible? What do you get? I mean, a mini Taj Mahal in Wichita for $700 a night for a hotel room? Anyway, that set up our caller of the day.
13: Hello?
0: It's the Mundo in the Morning caller of the day on 95.7 FM KCMO Talk Radio.
1: Sean is in Basor. Sean, go ahead. You're on KCMO.
19: Hey, I can attest to how ridiculous hotel prices are in Wichita. I go down. I'm a band director. I take kids down to honor band down there. And for a hotel room, it can be like $500 a night for a terrible like Wyndham Garden that has it's just dirty, everything like that. But they have a huge hotel tax, kind of like Chicago and kind of like New York does.
1: You're telling me that if I were to go on to one of the websites right now, hotels.com, and look for hotel rooms in Wichita, I couldn't find a hotel room for $200 a night?
19: Oh, you could now, but not during convention season down there.
1: Oh.
19: But $907 a night, that's way too much. But also, school districts spend a whole bunch of money on administrator for professional development, but...
1: What's the ROI on that? Which it's zero as far as I can tell. There is none.
19: Yeah, basically that's what it is on ROI. It's just a bunch of
1: It's a bunch of bureaucrats going down looking for a good time on the taxpayer dime. That's what it is.
19: Yep.
1: Well, I love Sean. I appreciate his call, but I did want to do a little digging on this, okay? In Kansas City, the convention and tourism tax is 7.5%. Now, if your hotel is located downtown or in a special tax incentive zone, the fees can push your total room tax package to 17 to 20%. That is possible. Wichita charges a combined 8.75 lodging specific rate. That's a 6% transient guest tax, 2.75% city tourism fee. So it's not even close to Kansas City. And I was curious. I looked it up. I said, okay, what's convention season in Wichita, if that's really a thing? And it says here, convention season in Wichita runs heaviest from late summer through late fall. So that would be right around now. And next week, I found a Hampton Inn in Wichita for $160 a night. I found a Wyndham for $116 a night. Now, I found a Motel 6 for $72, but fine. You don't want the superintendent staying in a Motel 6. I get that. I'm not saying he has to. My point is there's something between the Motel 6 and a $700 a night hotel room. Okay? There's something between all of that. In fact, let me see if I can even find a hotel room over... there's a bunch of them over $150 a night, but not many. I mean, AC Hotel downtown's $200 a night. How do you possibly even spend $700 a night on a Wichita hotel room, John?
20: Maybe they have two rate cards. They've got the regular person, and then they have the Pentagon/school district rate.
1: Yeah, that's right. That's right.
4: So you wouldn't happen to be with the school district, would you? Yeah. Yes. As a matter of fact, we're bringing the kids down.
1: Yeah. Yeah.
4: 3X.
1: 3X.
4: Yeah.
1: Oh, my gosh. That's just, it's such a bad look. And I'm glad that somebody's finally like, hey, you know, maybe we should do something about this. I want to reach out to this KCK school board member, Dr. Valdinia Nguyen. I don't care anything about her. All I know is I like her. I like the fact that she's actually on a school board and is vocal about the fact that they should be good stewards of taxpayer monies. And, you know, regardless, by the way, I don't care if this was Blue Valley, this would be a waste of money. Okay, it's not excusing, well, if you have a really good school district, air quotes, good, you can get away with this and you should be able to spend $700 to $900 a night on a hotel room. As a public education bureaucrat, no one should do it. But the icing on the cake here is that KCK doesn't come close to having, I mean, the graduation rates and the excelling and proficiency in school that you would want to have to come close to justifying any of this, John.
4: I'm thinking about transferring. I mean, Kansas, I only get to go to Wichita. If I go over to Hickman Mills, they go to Europe, I think.
1: Yeah, that's
4: they
1: right.
4: They had a Europe trip.
1: Wasn't the Lee Summit, the old Lee Summit guy, he was traveling.
4: Dennis Carpenter.
1: Like that. Yeah, Dennis was traveling like a wild man, too.
4: Took a whole bunch of people, significant others.
1: Yeah.
4: On the taxpayer dime.
1: Yeah, that's right. Well, speaking of Kansas schools, Olathe made the announcement last night that they were going to be shutting down a bunch of schools. So they recommended closing Indian Trail Middle School, Black Bob Elementary, Heritage

0: validation. It's amazing. Think about this concept. The schools keep asking for hundreds of millions of dollars while they readily admit they're losing customers. And they'll blame high housing costs and lower birth rates. But you and I both know, because we weren't born last night, may have been at night, but it wasn't last night. It's also because people are choosing alternative education for their kids, whether it's homeschooling, whether it's private schooling, whether it's a blend of both. People are looking at other options. The school districts never admit any wrong in this. They never look in the mirror for 5 seconds and say, well, what about something we maybe are not doing correctly? Or why are parents not trusting us with their kids? They never have that conversation with themselves. But even when they're failing and they're not getting more people into the districts, they point the finger and they say, we still need $400 million for capital improvements. It's quite a deal, quite a racket, I would argue, if you can get your hands on that kind of money and really trick, if not pressure, if not guilt, taxpayers into saying, hey, we need more, because they always need more. Just ask them. Coming up next on KCMO Talk Radio, we will wrap up the week with Frank Bohl. He is filling in for Kevin Keatsman, and he will join us on KCMO Talk Radio.
1: En garde! U.S. Olympians do it. 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
1: We are wrapping up the week as we do each and every Friday, usually with Kevin Keatsman, but we've got his fill-in host that no one's ever heard of, and that is Frank Bull and his wife Sarah here. Big stars on the podcast side. Frank's only been doing this for 50 years in Kansas City.
2: He's breaking into the business.
1: Yeah, he's breaking in. It is so great to have you both here. Thank you for doing this.
3: Oh, my gosh. Thank Kevin for inviting us to do it. It's great. You and I have done this together. Yes. I've been your guest on a Friday. Like Billy Bob was my hero. Bill Moss, who was just in here, loved Billy. Yes. Go back a long, long way. And, of course, Sarah, that was her idea for the podcast. So
1: There's just something about Kansas City. So we've talked about this, Frank, but let's go to, obviously, the real brains of the operation here.
3: Thanks, Billy.
2: Well, and I think I'm just the mouth.
1: Yeah. Well, so it was your idea. He always gives you all the credit.
2: I
1: so
2: know
1: he's a good husband. He's doing the right thing.
2: To do that. So there you go. No.
1: You deserve all the credit, though. So what was the trigger point for you where you're like, all right, this idea, there's just something about Kansas City, is a podcast?
2: You know, we really rolled it around. We couldn't figure out what we wanted to do with that. I just know that I had heard from so many people, but I got to give the credit to Bobby Bell. I mean, he was the one that really the light bulb went off. And we were on our way home from an event that Frank was emceeing, and I had been talking to Bobby, and I said, you know, why? You could go anywhere in the world. You could be anywhere. Why are you still here in Kansas City? He goes, you know, there's just something about Kansas City. And I thought, that's it. Yeah. That's it.
3: So especially the way he'd been treated here.
2: Exactly.
3: Yeah, he couldn't buy a home. Prairie Village. They poisoned his dog. You know, it's
2: there's
3: on one of our
2: podcasts.
3: There's a lot to it. And you go, you know,
2: still here.
3: From North Carolina, went to school in Minnesota. Yep. But then all of a sudden, he's still here. Yep. You could have gone back home. You could have gone to Minnesota. He stayed.
2: And there's this transplant right here.
1: Yes.
2: So, yeah, he's still here.
1: Now, Sarah, you went to Emporia State, if I saw that correctly, right?
2: I did.
1: And Arizona State. So where are you from originally?
2: Originally, I'm an Emporia girl.
1: Okay, you are.
2: So I was born in Emporia, but lived in Kansas City for, a good 10 years, then moved to Phoenix, and then came back afterward. I came back home.
1: Okay, so you go to Emporia State, then you get what? Did you finish undergrad out in Arizona State, or was it a graduate degree?
2: It was undergrad.
1: Okay.
2: Undergrad.
1: And how did you stay at all after graduation, or no? You came right back.
2: This is home. This is just home. I felt like, I always felt like you could just drop me off somewhere in this vicinity, and I'd be fine.
1: So why'd you leave in the first place?
2: Well, you know, I was 10, so I kind of had to follow parents. You kind of go where the food chain is,
1: Yeah. All right. So you wanted to eat is what you're telling me.
2: Exactly. Okay. Actually, it was kind of cool. My dad was on the team that brought Johnson County Community College in the very beginning out from Merriam to the campus that it's on right now.
1: Okay.
2: So, yeah, I remember when that was just a cow pasture.
1: And gotcha.
2: They put this school out there that was hopefully going to grow.
1: And it worked out. Why did you leave to go to Arizona State? What was that move like?
2: Oh, you know what? I had transferred back there because they had more of a communications degree that I was looking to get into. And that's when I kind of got into radio. And there's lots of funny stories about that, too.
1: Well, John Anthony came in and said hello, and you guys forgot that you worked with each other.
4: I did.
1: Yeah.
4: She knew right away.
2: Yeah. Yes. It's great. I mean, I get to see friends out, and Frank knows most of them, too, you know.
1: Yeah.
2: But you know, seeing everybody out and about, and everybody's kind of maybe moved spots, but everybody is still together and hangs together and loves each other.
1: So how much of this project also is like, I feel like there's a historical piece to what you're doing here, where this stuff outlives you and us.
3: Yeah.
1: I mean,
3: certainly going to outlive me.
1: Yeah.
3: Okay.
1: I didn't want to say it.
3: I'll say it for you. It's going to outlive this old man.
2: We're trying to figure out what could we give back. We don't have, you know, we're not sitting on, you know, riches and things like that. Mm-hmm. But we wanted to give something back to the city that's been so good to us. And what can we give back? And it's basically what we have. And that's our talents and our skills. So that's what we're doing.
1: This will end up, I'm sure, you know, it'll end up in Kansas City archives where people reference these
3: podcasts. It's on YouTube.
2: Yep.
1: Yeah.
3: You'll be able to go back as long as YouTube lasts. It'll be
2: on YouTube.
3: We are a nonprofit,
2: so we want this to be given back to the city and whoever wants to
3: and
2: utilize
3: KCPT.
2: It.
3: Is just picked up a bunch, and they're going to pick up a bunch more. Yep. They have to have a tendency to edit them down to their half hour, but we'd like them to shove it to an hour.
2: More time. They only have two
3: locally produced programs on the air. One is this Week in Review.
1: Week in Review, yeah.
3: And then the other one is ours.
1: Yeah, wow. Okay,
3: so
1: that's right.
3: Yeah.
1: Because Ruckus is no more.
3: No, right. Exactly.
1: So it's just Week in Review, and Nick does a great job with that.
3: Yeah,
1: but hey,
3: he does,
1: the more local, the better when it comes to programming. Yeah. That's fantastic.
2: Yeah.
1: So big podcast. You had one recently here with Pam Kramer, who was in charge of the whole World Cup operation. Yep. Cliff Illig, of course. And then who was the last
3: Kathy
1: one?
3: Nelson.
1: Kathy Nelson. Yeah.
3: Of course. Yeah.
1: The person who brought this whole thing here to begin with.
3: Yes.
1: I was like, I'm blanking on one of the three. But okay, how did that go? Because that's the first time the three of them had been together here, right?
2: Yep.
3: Yeah, we're really, you know, it's funny trying to, it was like herding cats in the beginning to try to get their schedules
1: meshed
3: that they could sit down and do it. And, you know, two could do it, and then one couldn't, and the other two could do it, and this one couldn't. And I was getting antsy. I'm going, well, somebody's going to get them. We got, you know, and so I'm thinking, well, let's just sit down with two of them and do it. And she insisted, no, we're going to get all three, and we're going to wait till we get all three. So we waited, I think it was 1 month to the day after the final game. I think it was July 11th was the last game here, and I think it was August 11th when we did the interview, and it's up on the podcast now. It's unbelievable. It's great.
2: Getting
3: it's just
2: that
3: awesome.
2: Conversation, all three of them together, was imperative. That was the key, and we were honored to be able to do that.
3: Yeah.
1: In the final minute or so, what's the one thing you learned from this whole process, from that interview?
2: Oh, gosh.
3: I will say what everybody says about podcasts and everything about we so underestimate ourselves as a city. We so still underestimate ourselves. And I think the World Cup then made us realize, you know what? There's just something about Kansas City. I mean, there is something really special about this place. I know we have problems.
2: Yep.
3: You talk about them every day.
2: You got it.
3: But there's just the people here are incredible.
1: Yeah.
3: The vast majority.
2: On. Yep.
1: No doubt.
2: Positive.
1: Yeah. That's great.
3: Yeah.
1: Well, you do the positive, I'll do all the negative. Deal.
3: Yeah, sure. That's
1: good.
3: Yeah.
1: I'm kidding. We do plenty of that too, but it's totally different platform and format. Sarah, last word. How great is it to be married to a Villanova guy like Frank Bohl?
2: I just told you a minute ago. I feel like I'm sitting in a frat.
1: Thank you both for being here. That's the correct answer.
3: They'll have some fun.
1: All right. Frank and Sarah Bohl in for Kevin Keatsman coming up on Uncanceled here on KCMO Talk Radio. 9:56 on a Friday morning. Have a great rest of your weekend. Enjoy the Labor Day holiday. 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
1: A lot of Americans have a new job. I'm Dave Anthony, Fox News. There was a hiring surge last month with triple the number of jobs created than economists predicted. 162,000, and the 23,000 job losses initially reported for July were revised to 21,000 job gains.
2: Administration officials say there was a glitch in July. Winter storms in some states pushed the end of the school year later, and summer layoffs didn't happen until July.
1: That's Fox's Jenny Casola. On Wall Street, the Dow's down almost 300 points. Amid some concern, the hiring surge could lead the Federal Reserve to raise interest rates this month, but President Trump, in a Truth Social post that calls the jobs number great, urged the Fed to do the opposite and cut interest rates, warning if not, he will stop trading with countries the U.S. has a deficit with, writing that's better than tariffs. The Iran conflict is costing truckers more than ever. Diesel has surged to a record high price today.
3: The national average for diesel climbing to $5.85 a gallon. The average for regular unleaded, $4.14 per gallon. With the Iran conflict creating uncertainty around oil supplies and shipping through the region. Higher diesel prices could also raise transportation and farming costs.
1: Fox's Jeff Manasso. Lindsey Clancy's deadlocked jury deliberating a seventh day at her murder trial, considering an insanity defense in the killing of her three children.
4: To be a fly on the wall in that room right now, 11 jurors against the one holdout juror.
1: Fox's Brian Yenis outside the court in Plymouth, Massachusetts.
4: Lindsey Clancy's attorney, Kevin Reddington. Well, he says that the last note from the jury yesterday, quote, clearly and unequivocally indicates that they are split 11-1 in favor of finding Lindsey Clancy not guilty, and that the one holdout juror has doubt but refuses to follow the legal standard of reasonable doubt. He argues the juror should be replaced or questioned further.
1: But Judge William Sullivan again rejected that this morning. 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

0: I'm Sarah Bull here, and this is my husband,
1: Frank Bull.
2: And this is not a T-Mobile commercial.
0: There you go.
2: Okay, so just to let you know,
0: after everything you've done in this town, after everything, well, I thought I've done in this town, I mean, that is the claim to fame.
2: It has been interesting, to say the least.
0: Yes, even my parents have called and said, hey, did you know that you're in the newspaper? And I said, well, yeah.
2: Yeah, it's funny. It ended up being a full page in the New York Times.
0: Yes.
2: Which is just crazy. We've heard from friends of ours. We do, just in case you don't know, Frank Bull, Sarah Bull. We do a podcast called There's Just Something About Kansas City. Sarah's the brainchild. I'm the voice. We just have Kate Fetter, her daughter, does all of our
0: creative.
2: Yeah, she's our creative. And then Ben Messner mm-hmm. is our tech guy. So we have a little small but mighty. Yeah. Small four-person podcast, so it's great. But we're just talking about tell everybody how this happened.
0: I've done commercials for over the years and voiceover and things like that, and just kind of, you know, done those things. And was doing an audition for T-Mobile, and they said, you know, just be natural. Get a loved one to come in and sit with you while you audition and things. And I thought, okay. I said, come in here and sit down. And so he sits down. I don't want to do this. I don't want to do this. So he finally got him to sit down, kind of like the podcast.
2: Yes, yeah, and
0: you know, you sat down and we auditioned. I mean, they called probably within 30 minutes. We want him. We want you guys.
2: No, they wanted us, but because it's a 55 and over situation. They needed a man and a wife.
0: Yes, exactly.
2: And Sarah's worked with her agency for a long period of time, so they knew Sarah. And
0: it
2: they
0: was
2: just
0: fun.
2: Dragged me
0: we
2: along
0: had a great
2: for
0: time.
2: Fun. Yeah, it was a great time. My three grandkids are involved.
0: Yep.
2: Jameson, Harrison, and Isla. We were going to try to get Dakota in there, who is my oldest grandchild, who turned 21 in March. But they said, well, she's just a little old.
0: Yeah.
2: I went, what?
0: Well, and then my two young ones, my grandkids are 2 and 4, and I don't have the stamina anymore. So
2: just trying to keep up with them. You got it.
0: But it's great.
2: It's a good deal. So let's talk a little bit about, let's tell them a little bit about the podcast and your idea and how this all came. It was great having Billy Bob too.
0: Exactly. And you know, Pete kind of teed it all off and kind of gave the background to all of this. But we had just been, we wanted to figure a way out to give back. And when you were getting ready to retire and things, and we went to a lot of events that you would MC, and I'd kind of stand in the back and kind of talk to people as we were standing back there. And
2: yeah, you have any trouble talking to people much of the time?
0: Okay, I got the hint. We talked to people and things and kind of asked them their background and things. And many of them had moved here. And I'm talking, you know, the names of Kansas City, your George Brett's, your Bobby Bell's, your even outside of sports. And I just got to asking them, like, you know, what is it that kept you here? You could go anywhere in the world. They said, you know, there's just something about Kansas City. And I thought, that's it. We got to do something with that. And it was just finding the right spot, place. And, you know, we thought about doing a radio show, but we really have fought back against commercializing it because we really want those stories to be told all the way through and to not break them up with anything. But, you know, we'll see what happens here. But we've had a lot of fun.
2: Yeah, we have. We're pushing 140 episodes at the moment. We started in August and Bill Moss was just here. And I've used he and Timmy as guinea pigs for this deal. And they were our first two guests. And we had a little bit too much fun with that one. But that was our first. And I thought, well, that'll be the end of that. I can go back and play golf. Huh. But it didn't quite happen that way.
0: Nope.
2: So,
0: it's been on a great trajectory. In fact, faster than we thought because, you know, we've had so many wonderful people from the Kansas City area that have come in and sat with us and shared their stories. And basically what we do is we tell a little bit of the background of the person that we're talking to, but it's more of their story of what they, what keeps them in Kansas City, what they see that is special to them in Kansas City, no matter who it is. We do sports, we do,
2: entrepreneurs.
0: Arts and entertainment, entrepreneurs. We've had everyone from Tech Nine to Big Sonia George Guastello. These people have become friends of ours and just we're so honored. We're just so honored.
2: It's been great. We're a 501c3. Yes. We don't do commercials.
0: Nope.
2: So we set it up that way because, like Sarah said, we wanted to have a...
0: honor those stories.
2: Just honor the story and just have it play all the way through and just without commercial interruptions. I often use this. I'm not sure I should, but I will anyway. I couldn't imagine having Big Sonia, 97 years old at the time we interviewed her. She has turned 100 since. She is a Holocaust survivor, and she'd be telling me the story about how the British soldiers came in. Where the day they liberated Auschwitz, okay, a German soldier shot her. And I say, hey, Big Sonia, hold that thought. Hey, guys, you have a problem with ED. Listen, you got a little problem here. Well, you know, and I just
0: can't do that.
2: You just can't do that absolutely sort of thing not. To just break things up.
0: Yes, so it just doesn't show honor.
2: No, right. It was
0: great. And we honor each and every one.
2: Yeah, but we try to get it. And we're on KCPT, as we told Pete. We're also on YouTube.
0: Yeah.
2: And then anywhere you can get the podcast, there's just something about Kansas City. But it's been... tremendous. It has just been tremendous for both of us. It's been great.
0: Positive stories. It just, you know, and it really, I think that it really does weave the fabric of our city together. And I feel like that's what we want to do with this is just, there's so much pride here. And that's, you know, we're proud of what we have and we're proud of what we've built. We're a small town, but we're, oh gosh, where everybody knows everybody.
2: Yeah, right.
0: That's what I say is 20 minutes with somebody and if I can find out we're related somehow.
2: Yeah, exactly. Yeah. And, you know, just the fact that we just had an event here, biggest sporting event in the world here at, with the World Cup, KC 2026 and the gen we had on the podcast. Like, again, we're telling Pete, we got Cliff Illig and Kathy Nelson and Pam Kramer together. All together for the first time they had ever been together.
0: Yeah,
2: to you know break down what happened and how it happened and behind the scenes things and all. We just had all three of them on the podcast and it was terrific. We did it out at Sporting Park, and it was incredible. Their stories were incredible about you know being behind the scenes thing and how nervous they were and how that first fiasco with the. You know, with the Argentina,
0: right,
2: Algeria game, you know, with the parking and everything of that nature. And they're just going, oh my God.
0: But
2: you know,
0: they were awesome. They talked about how they pivoted. They had to.
2: They did. They had to pivot.
0: How they learned.
2: For the second game. Yeah. And then everything went smooth from that point on. But like I was telling Pete too, that the thing about this city, I think we so underestimate ourselves or did. And I think the one thing long term that'll come out of this World Cup, having it here and doing all these things, is having people from all over the world come to Kansas City, okay, see what we have, a place they would probably never think about stopping before, okay, now going back to their respective countries and just saying, you've got to go back and visit for all the things they have in Kansas City that you would never... You would never think of that a city that size could house all these museums, all this entertainment, everything that they
0: culture,
2: do.
0: The culture, the history, all of it, the food.
2: Right. but I think the biggest thing will be the people.
0: The people. They all said that. They all said that. And that's one of the things that that they brought up on the podcast that I thought was really, really neat. The fact that we housed so many of those teams. Our, you know,
2: four.
0: Lawrence. Yeah, exactly.
2: We're the only city that had more than two.
0: And the fact that we housed all of it and the communities that they were in, their hotels, wherever they were staying, that was their home base. And they rallied. And these are Kansas City people. These are Kansas people. They rallied as if they were that country and they had their own team here. And it was awesome. It was just awesome how everybody came together.
2: Yeah, Algeria and Lawrence forever linked together now.
0: Exactly. Exactly. And you think as you drive into Prairie Village, you think you're in London.
2: Yeah. And Pam Kramer told us her biggest thrill was her and her daughters got to ride in the bus, the Netherlands bus, as Léonce is marching for 5 miles, okay, at the Arrowhead Stadium, and they were on the and just
0: what
2: to
0: an
2: look
0: honor.
2: In front of you, everybody in front of you, and turn around and look behind you, and they were expecting. They sort of told the police department, KCPD, and everybody else who was doing security, said we might have 5,000 people. There were 30,000
0: people. We've done that walking in a couple of our parades, haven't we?
2: Yeah, we've had, you know, and so they were,
1: oh,
2: I mean,
1: a couple of people out here.
2: Right. But yeah. Not everybody's in the middle of the street.
0: Right.
2: Okay, which was just incredible.
0: Exactly.
2: Yeah, that was all part of it. So it
0: we've
2: was
0: got
2: fun,
0: a but, lot to be proud of.
2: But I think, too, it just showed us that as human beings, mm-hmm. we can get along. And we do get along.
0: I think that's the one thing, if you're going to ask me anything about sports, because don't ask me anything else about sports.
2: I want to talk to you about the left tackle for the Chiefs, okay?
0: Okay, well, there you go. Anyway, the one thing I do know about sports is you look at everything out there. What is the one thing that people can come together in common, sit next to each other from an opposing team, and actually have fun?
2: Oh,
0: get
2: gosh,
0: along,
2: yeah.
0: Find a common... get along, and it's great, and it's that's what it's that is the key.
2: Yeah,
0: that is the key.
2: Yeah, here was the biggest thing for me: the state line was erased at that
0: exactly.
2: point. Exactly, all the volunteers from both sides of the state line, people going to the state and both sides of the state. The state line was erased during the World Cup.
0: Exactly.
2: I mean, it's going to be back up.
0: Okay, hold
2: next
0: on.
2: Friday night.
0: I'm going to bring
2: okay,
0: something up.
2: But
0: I'm going to bring something up. Okay, so were we watching the MU game last night?
2: We are going to take a break, and we will come back with that right after this. Kevin Keatsman's not here. It's Sarah Bowl and Frank Bowl. There's just something about Kansas City. We love being here, folks. Thanks for having us.
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1: Welcome back to Kevin Keatsman on Cancel. This is not Kevin, this is Frank Bohl. Kevin and I used to work together for a long period of time. In fact, I remember 1988.
2: TV.
1: Kevin was back in TV at WDAF TV4. Yeah. One of the reasons I lasted so long
2: when
1: in
2: you
1: business
2: had hair.
1: Was guys like Kevin that I worked with. Just crazy. But I am Frank Bohl. That is Sarah Bohl sitting right across from me, my wife.
2: Yep.
1: And we host a podcast. There's Just Something About Kansas City. And we are in for this hour. Later in the hour, I'm going to open up the phone lines if you'd like to chime in on this a little bit. And if you have anyone in your mind or a corporation, an entrepreneur, a business, a charity or something that you think we should feature on our podcast, we will definitely take your suggestions. And you can, if you go to our website and check it out, there's Just Something About Kansas City. You'll be able to see the types of people we've had in all of our, what we call silos.
2: And we do have a mission. We are telling the stories of the people, places, and things that have made Kansas City what it is. And we're evergreen. That's what we are trying to be is we don't do, you know, typically, we don't do anything that is like, okay, so next Thursday, you're going to...
1: Yes, right, this. Exactly.
2: We're doing this to archive, to be able to give back to the city. So all of the content that you're hearing on every episode, we want it to go back to the city and be archived for great-great-great-grandchildren someday.
1: Yeah.
2: So.
1: And what were you saying before the break? This will be good. You're talking about leaving yourself wide open.
2: Okay, so I guess MU played last night.
1: Yes, they did.
2: Did they win?
1: Good.
2: Did they win?
1: Oh, gosh. Yeah, they won. I think they were a 54-point favorite, and they won by 40.
2: Oh, yeah.
1: So they didn't quite cover the spread.
2: Well, I want to tell the story because this is a great story. Last week, we were invited to a premiere. Mm-hmm. Yes, of Armageddon
1: at Arrowhead.
2: At Arrowhead, mm-hmm. Yes. And it's a documentary that they've put together, and it's all about the rivalry between KU and MU.
1: Yeah, and now, specifically about the 2007 game at Arrowhead when they were both highly ranked and looking to be the number one team in the country. Yeah,
2: Full disclosure here. I know nothing when it comes to sports or anything, which is really, that's probably why we still get along so well. But anyway, yeah. And so we went to this. And so Frank is watching this. He sees all of his old radio and TV cronies and everybody's there and all
1: Donnie
2: the sports
1: Proctor
2: people. Oh, my gosh.
1: There, yeah.
2: Everybody was there. And Blair, oh, everybody.
1: The
2: and,
1: Wolferts were there.
2: Oh,
1: Jeff
2: my
1: Wolfert.
2: Gosh. Yeah. And so it was great because, you know, we're watching this, but they've got a lot of archive football and they've got a lot of archive reels and things like that. But they did go back and tell the story about when you were talking about the state line divide.
1: Yes.
2: And they went back to the original state line divide was not KU and MU. It was the battle.
1: It was the Civil War.
2: Exactly.
1: Absolutely. Yeah, free states.
2: And it was a lot bloodier than the KU
1: and MU stuff. They talked about bloody Kansas and they talked about the Raider Lawrence.
2: Yes.
1: That's where it all
2: and
1: comes
2: how
1: from. You had to bring that up. We just closed this state line off for the World Cup and now you're going to.
2: That's our mission. We will do that. But I did think it was very interesting, and that it was so well put together.
1: Yeah.
2: But I didn't know anything about these games, and so the whole way through, I'm like, I wonder if they win. Do you think they're going to win? Do you think they're going to?
1: And I can't say a word. Watch.
2: He's like,
1: it's like in a movie.
2: Quiet.
1: Do you think he did it?
2: Do
1: you think he did? Which one do you think?
2: Just be quiet.
1: Watch the movie. And Carrington Harrison did a great job with this. I know Kevin has had Carrington on, and it was great. And they premiered.
2: They did a great job.
1: They're going to do a couple more premieres on it. No, there's a little
2: great
1: bit
2: job.
1: Of editing still to be done on it.
2: It was great.
1: The overall
2: room was packed.
1: It was funny, too.
2: It was packed. And it was packed. Yeah. Yeah. They did a great job. But that was an education for me. So coming in as someone that didn't know anything about either one, as Pete said, you know, I'm a ESU. I'm Emporia State. I'm a Hornet.
1: Yeah.
2: So, yeah.
1: Well, you were Miss Emporia, too, so don't knock that down.
2: Well.
1: She was Miss Emporia, by the way.
2: Okay.
1: Yeah, I'm out over my skis. I know. Yeah, exactly. I know, guys.
2: This is where
1: I know.
2: I don't do sports. You don't do.
1: Yeah, you'll do sports. I will do Miss Emporia.
2: There you go.
1: I'm not dressed up with a sash anytime soon.
2: Exactly.
1: Okay,
2: so exactly. That, yeah, that's so, where that is. Anyway, but yeah, we've got a lot of good stuff coming up.
1: Yeah, it was great seeing Billy Bob in here. That brought back a lot of memories about the early radio days.
2: Because you guys used to do a show together.
1: Yeah, Timmy. Well, Billy was the first one.
2: Well, we're called Crunch Time, right?
1: We were KY-102 was in the building right across the way from us.
2: I think that was before I was born.
1: Yeah. Okay. Did you have to bring that
2: up?
1: Wait,
2: let the dead air play.
1: Okay. Sorry.
2: Okay,
1: now. I'll cut. Let them all laugh. It's pretty close to true. Yeah, so John Hart over there invited me over and said, hey, I'm having Bill Moss in here, and I know nothing about sports. Can you come over between newscasts? And, you know, Billy's going to be on at 7 o'clock. And I said, yeah, sure, I'll come over and interview Bill. And we got to be extremely close friends. And then Billy handed that off to Tim Grunhard. Yeah. We ended up doing all the shows at the Levee. And then we got together in radio. And we, you know, we were over at WHB at that time. And it was called Crunch Time. And those two were the two ex-athletes. And I was supposed to be the referee. I was supposed to be the dad.
2: Well,
1: you're the media guy. Yeah. So you make sure these two don't do anything against FCC regulations.
2: You didn't do a very good job.
1: I didn't do any job at all. In fact, I got called in. I got called in by my news director one time after we'd had some people on the show. And the news director calls me, and I have a note on my desk when I get to Channel 4. It goes, Magruder wants to see you. And I went, oh, boy, this is not good. And I knew what had been on the show. So I went, hey, what's happening there, boss? And boss goes, you want to close the door? And I went, oh boy, am I in trouble.
2: Boom.
1: So I closed the door, and he says, are you sure you want to do that show? He says, well, and then by the time conversation was over, I said, yeah, you're probably right. He said, well, just do me a favor. They can do what they want to do over there. But when they do certain things, can you exit the room at least and go outside and let them
2: go
1: handle
2: to
1: the rest? And I said,
2: wherever,
1: just go away.
2: Yeah.
1: Okay. But that show was extremely popular. Those two guys are extremely popular in town still.
2: They are just
1: And they're
2: the
1: just,
2: best. Yeah.
1: They're the best. In fact, Billy honored me. Really honored me big time. He asked me to help introduce him to his Hall of Fame. So it was Jackie Sherrill, his college coach, Carl Peterson, and me. And I was just humbled to do that.
2: And we've been honored to be a part of the Grunhards family.
1: Yes,
2: and
1: absolutely. Timmy's family.
2: Kids' weddings and grandbabies. And
1: I'm going with Timmy next week. We're headed to a Hall of Fame, Missouri Sports Hall of Fame event in Kirksville, Missouri. So Timmy and I are going to go together. So we're going to take a quick break. We'll come back.
2: Okay.
1: We might tell them how we're invited into the Hunt Suite.
2: All right, we'll talk
1: about that next. Kevin Kiesman has been canceled for today. Okay,
2: today.
1: For today only.
2: Yes.
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11: Over the defendant's objection, I'm going to declare mistrial at this point.
10: That is Judge William Sullivan just a few minutes ago, but now in court, defense attorney Kevin Reddington is urging the judge to delay that decision as he is trying to get one holdout juror involved in this case adjudicated in some way. Over the last several days, as we are now on day 7 of deliberations in this jury case, there has been a juror supposedly not agreeing, and reasonable doubt is an issue in this case as Lindsey Clancy's defense makes an insanity argument that she had postpartum psychosis in the killing of her 3 children. But there may be a mistrial declared. This is a Fox News alert.
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1: Kevin's in the hinterlands right now, New Mexico somewhere, I think.
2: Oh, I think he's on his way to the hotter lands.
1: Yes. Well, I think New Mexico is going to be plenty hot.
2: Yes, exactly.
1: Little in Arizona. When
2: we just got
1: there.
2: Back from Arizona last week.
1: We did. Yes. We did, as a matter of fact.
2: Celebrating my mom's birthday.
1: This is a good story. I think I'll relay this. So we go to Arizona, and I have, in my lifetime, have never been to the Grand Canyon.
2: Which is unbelievable.
1: Which is, incredible. So we get to the Grand, we drive. Sarah goes, hey, while we're here, mm-hmm. You've never been to Grand Canyon, let's go. It's about 3.5 hours from Phoenix, right?
2: Yeah.
1: So a little bit out of the way and a way home, but it didn't matter. So we drive up, and it's a Monday, and the place is basically empty, mm-hmm. which is incredible. You could see they had the satellite parking areas and all that for the overflows that they get.
2: Yeah.
1: And, of course, in Phoenix, that's about 112 degrees.
2: Right.
1: So nobody's up there, and I'm not sure.
2: Beautiful up there.
1: Yeah, just incredible. So
2: just to let you know,
1: up.
2: Too, this is monsoon season out there.
1: Yes.
2: So in Arizona, this is where the monsoons come up, and they come out of nowhere, and they come up, early evening, kind of that time, and they come up out of nowhere. So that kind of leads to what's been going on there too.
1: Yeah, right. They had the flash flood that took a couple of lives down there at Phantom Ranch, which is at the bottom of the canyon. And if you're doing the rim to rim, for people who know that, you go from the north rim to the south rim. They bus you over from the south rim to north rim. Then you do down to Phantom Ranch, stay overnight, and then do the next 11 miles up. And my daughter and her husband have done that.
2: Yep.
1: Daughter Lauren. And
2: now,
1: Davey.
2: I've gone down on a mule, but I didn't do all the work.
1: Yeah, right.
2: But I did go down and stay overnight at Phantom Ranch.
1: Yeah,
2: so,
1: and then you had to come back up on a mule too, right?
2: I know. It was hard work. Poor guy.
1: Poor thing, right?
2: Yeah, that was way back when I had my Walkman.
1: Oh, gosh.
2: Just listening to my tunes on the way back up on the mule.
1: So we go. Sarah says we're going. So we go, and we park. If you've ever been there, we parked in the El Tavor. Is that the hotel right there? I think it is. I think it's the El Tavor. Tavor?
2: No.
1: Tavor, Tavor. Never mind.
2: I'll think of it, and I'll come back with it.
1: Bright Angel?
2: Yeah.
1: Okay.
2: Yeah.
1: So we're right up at the top, and we park right in the parking lot. I mean, we're right next to the canyon, but you still can't see it. So she says, okay, get out of the car. We get out of the car. Just do me one favor. Close your eyes and take my arm. And I'm thinking, you've always wanted to get rid of me, haven't you? And this is going to be it. I'm going to take one fatal step when you just go, I think he got confused and he stepped off the edge.
2: Yeah.
1: You know, who wouldn't believe Sarah? Yeah, move. There goes Frank.
2: Big jump.
1: He's flying. big step here. So we walk up to the edge and she says, okay, open your eyes. And I was floored.
2: I'm so glad that we did it that way too.
1: Yeah, same here. And to look at pictures and see video cannot describe what it is like to be
2: awesome.
1: There. I would tell everyone, it's got to be on the bucket list for everyone to go to Grand Canyon. And you can do just the South
2: Rim. And how many 14ers have you done?
1: In Colorado?
2: Yeah.
1: 31.
2: Okay. And you've
1: nothing
2: never
1: comparable.
2: Been to the Grand Canyon.
1: Never
2: that just
1: been
2: absolutely.
1: Grand Canyon.
2: Now, I don't have anything to talk about because there are several places in the United States that I have not been yet.
1: Yeah.
2: And I say yet.
1: Yeah.
2: That's our next adventure.
1: We'll get there.
2: Yeah.
1: We'll get there.
2: Little,
1: but it was.
2: Little RV.
1: Right.
2: Does that sound good to you?
1: Yeah, it sounds good.
2: There you go.
1: It's no problem.
2: Okay.
1: Take the dog.
2: Yeah. On the road again.
1: Yeah.
2: There you go.
1: Lucy, that's why Kevin drives to, and Kevin and Jessica drive.
2: They've got the dog.
1: They got
2: Cabo. You miss the dog when we go on vacation more than you miss me when I go on vacation.
1: Okay, can we take a break? Oh, no, never mind. Okay, yeah, I'm going to get in trouble here.
2: There
1: but let's
2: go.
1: Talk a little bit. I was very honored to be with Bill Moss.
2: Yes.
1: During his induction ceremony.
2: Oh, gosh,
1: so the induction ceremony is over. And we're going to go find our seats, wherever they might have been at that time. And Billy goes, hey, Pudge. It's my nickname when I was a kid. And he calls me by that. And he goes, hey, Pudge, come here, come here. You, Sarah, come here, real quick, real quick. Come on, just walk in with me, just walk in with me. And I'm going, Bill, where are we going? And he goes, just come, just come. So we walk up to the door of this
2: and it's just like a door that's, you know, you're going to go into a suite. And it's just the glass door, what kind of thing,
1: glass
2: you know,
1: door.
2: You walk in.
1: We walk up and we walk in and they just let us in. And we had our passes for the Hall of Fame thing, but we did not have passes for the suite.
2: No.
1: So Billy goes, come on, come on, come on. And we walked in and
2: we were the interlopers.
1: It was the Hunt. It was the Hunt house.
2: Yes.
1: Inside of Arrowhead, which will be replicated probably in a much grander style over in the new stadium. It'll be incredible.
2: I can't imagine it being grander.
1: It was
2: more grand.
1: It was pretty cool.
2: Yeah.
1: I've interviewed Lamar. God rest his soul. I interviewed Lamar a lot of times, but every time we interviewed him in an office setting.
2: Yeah.
1: And never in the suite.
2: Or down on the field.
1: Or down on the field. Yeah.
2: Mm-hmm.
1: Down on the field, of course. But it was really an incredible experience.
2: They were so gracious
1: to allow
2: us to come in and
1: absolutely,
2: things. And, and but the funny thing is when we walked in, you know, you walk in and it's like, oh, I'm in this beautiful home.
1: Yeah,
2: this
1: right,
2: beautiful
1: exactly,
2: home in Briarcliff or Leawood or wherever, you know, Falcon Ridge. And you walk in, it's beautiful, you know, stucco fireplace and warm and, you know, this circular staircase that goes upstairs to all the
1: awesome,
2: bedroom suites and things
1: really
2: like that.
1: Cool.
2: And then it's almost like you're walking out the back door to go out, you know, on the back porch.
1: On the patio.
2: And oh, my gosh darn, there's a football field out there.
1: There's a game going on.
2: There's
1: out
2: a
1: here.
2: Game going on
1: yeah,
2: out there.
1: I think that was
2: just
1: a Giants
2: amazing.
1: Game.
2: Yeah, it was cool.
1: So, yeah, it was really cool. It was a good deal.
2: It was really
1: nice. And Billy was talking about concussions. And I just want to climb in on that. And people can get concussions. You can get concussion ice skating, roller skating, skateboarding, skiing, water skiing. You can get a concussion in any way, shape, or form. And I think it's what Tim and Bill have both told me. It's the one thing they worry about more than anything is the CTE and getting early onset Alzheimer's or dementia as a result of having several, as far as Billy and Timmy are concerned, both linemen, probably every play they were concussed a little, you know what I mean, from all the hits they took, especially back in the day when they played, when players could use, you know, hit you in the head with their elbows, slap you in the helmet on the side of the helmet as hard as they could to try to misdirect your rush. It was, and Timmy played center when they had middle guards.
2: And you got knocked out too.
1: Oh, I had major concussion. It's the one thing I worry about.
2: Yeah,
1: and
2: I know.
1: To me, after I retired, and I think this will, we sort of make fun of, not fun, but the fact that I don't get to play that much golf, that I'm involved in this podcast and I have to do all the research. But it has been tremendous for me at my age. And one thing that took the scare away from me a little bit was the fact that I have to do all this research. And I just want to tell everybody out there, as you age, and I know you can't wait to retire, and a lot of you can't wait to just sit down and do nothing for a while, don't let it be for a long while.
2: Right.
1: Make sure you do something, and certainly something with your brain.
2: Absolutely.
1: And keep that brain moving as long as you can. It'll keep you moving.
2: It will.
1: And it'll really, you know, help you out.
2: Get involved and stay involved in community.
1: And something you love. Yeah. Yes. Pick a charity that you love.
2: Yeah.
1: Do something. I think that's why Sarah picked this.
2: Get a coffee group together.
1: Yes.
2: Something, anything, but
1: read
2: stay together with friends. Yeah. But read a book. But you
1: get
2: can now you
1: apps.
2: Can read a book
1: with, phone.
2: With friends. You can go someplace and read books.
1: So, yeah, exactly.
2: Yeah.
1: So, yeah. It's a good way to keep your brain. But I think that function is so
2: absolutely
1: incredibly important for us as we age. And you know, there's one other thing I will say. In next segment, we're going to have you call. If you'd like to call in and give us some suggestions about who you might want to hear. We're looking for

0: Union Station represents. And what would this city like be like without Union Station?
1: Absolutely.
0: It would be just be a totally different city. And then the Sprint Center and P&L. Yep. So it's just...
1: Absolutely. You know, the stories just behind. And we've done a lot of historical stories about Kansas City as well. And that's what we want to represent, is where our city's going to. So the entrepreneurs, the innovators, the people that are going to be, you know, the leaders of tomorrow.
0: Okay. We're going to come back. Kevin has been canceled for the day. But he will be back. Don't worry about that. And he's been gracious enough to let Sarah and I sit in with our podcast.
1: There's Safe just travels,
0: something.
1: Kevin.
0: Yeah, you bet. There's just something about Kansas City.
2: Oh, God.
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2: And we're back. This is Sarah and Frank in for Kevin Keatsman. And we are the, Regis and Kathy Lee of Kansas City.
3: Oh, please. I'm going back to sportscaster.com. I'm going back to school, man. I'm going to start this thing all over.
2: They're advertising for your job now.
3: Yeah, look at that.
2: Wow.
3: And you don't even have to go to college.
4: If it were just that easy those years ago, huh?
3: Hey, John, believe me.
2: Maybe I should be a sportscaster.
3: You know, you should. You should go.
2: I should.
3: You should go back.
2: I should. The guys in red are playing the boys in brown, and the boys in brown just ran ahead. And yeah, no, I'm not doing that.
3: Come on, you're a little bit more.
2: I couldn't make it awfully funny.
3: Yeah. And if sometimes we sound a little crazy, by the way, Kevin is not here. This is Frank and Sarah Ball in our podcast. There's Just Something About Kansas City. We get to play, and we get to cancel Kevin. This is great.
2: I'm not canceling anyone.
3: I'm canceled Kevin.
2: I've got no canceling to do.
3: So if you'd like to give us a call, 913-408-7957. 913-408-7957. Give us a call. If you have an idea for our podcast, we'd love to hear from you.
2: Yes.
3: It's been a journey of love for us. We just love doing it. It's been incredible. I've gotten tremendous feedback on it. The people have been so gracious. No one has ever flat said no, but some people
2: Except you.
3: It took me a while.
2: Yeah.
3: Sarah had this idea, by the way, back in 2018, I think, was when she first brought it up, and she couldn't talk me into it for 5 years, so it was...
2: Well, you just didn't think you were the one to tell the story.
3: Yeah, I didn't think I was the one.
2: I knew just from talking to people that you were exactly the person to tell the story.
3: Yeah.
2: And
3: yeah, because I thought everybody hears Frank Bowl and they're going to think it's a sports podcast, which there were already a proliferation of those.
2: Yes.
3: There were a ton of those out there. So I just thought, man, you should get somebody who crosses all genres and can.
2: It's great
3: talk
2: when
3: about
2: people
3: everything.
2: Come in and they do the interview and they come out and they're like, whoa, you know a lot more about things than I was, you know. You know more than sports.
3: That's because you never let me out of the house until I'm done my homework. So that's, that's an issue.
2: No, you enjoy it.
3: Yeah, I do. I really do.
2: Yes, you are an avid reader and always have been.
3: Yeah, it's been fun.
2: So, yeah.
3: It's been a good time. If we sound a little crazy every once in a while, two of us, we have 10 children between us.
2: Yes.
3: Okay, Sarah's 5, my 5.
2: Family.
3: We have, we have 6 grandchildren between us. My 4, who I talked about, Dakota, Jameson, Harrison, and of course, my beautiful little Isla. And then you have
2: 2 babies. 2 and 4.
3: You have 2 babies.
2: Yes.
3: Yeah.
2: And
3: so.
2: I get the honor and the pleasure of being with them at least once a week.
3: Yeah.
2: And it's been, you talk about an education, you know, that's been the best thing I've ever had.
3: It's been great.
2: It's been great. And you know what? I will tell you, get out and see things in the city. And I'll tell all the other grandmas out there, get out and take the kids out to the planetarium. We've gone to movies at the planetarium at Science City. We've gone to, the rabbit hole.
3: Yes,
2: the rabbit hole. We've gone to the zoo. I mean, there are so many great places to take the kids and get out and see things in our city and show them what this city's all about.
3: Yeah, absolutely. We interviewed the people at the rabbit hole. And, you know, we always talk about, oh, I fell down a rabbit hole without on that app. My gosh, you know, on my X account. Oh, man, yeah, my TikTok or on my Instagram. Oh, I went down that rabbit hole. Well, this rabbit hole is a little bit different.
2: It is.
3: Explain this rabbit hole, which will bring back so many memories. This isn't just for the kids.
2: No.
3: This is for the adults,
2: an immersive experience that the kids, it's the books that we know as we were growing up, you know, Curious George and Carl the Dog and, you know, things like that.
3: Good Night Moon.
2: Pete's Cat, and there's a whole bunch of them, and they've got exhibits that the kids are actually able to walk through and look at these little things, and you're immersed in that book, Frog and Toad Together. I mean, all of these, it's an amazing place. You've got to go. You just got to go.
3: Yeah, it really is.
2: Yeah.
3: And there are a lot of spots in Kansas City.
2: Oh, yeah.
3: You know, for the older children, World War One Museum is just an incredible spot. So
2: yep. We've seen so many. We've been honored to see so many things because of this.
3: Yeah.
2: So it's been great. Thomas Hart Benton Museum.
3: Yeah.
2: You know, there's so many different things. So.
3: I was blown away also by just some of the things that I've been in this city since 1981, and I had no intention of staying here for any period of time. I was on my way. I was trying to get back east. My hometown is Pittsburgh, Pennsylvania. Went to school in Philadelphia. Of course, everybody knows. Mm-hmm. Mundo and I both went to Villanova. Pope, we got the Pope. Frank's going straight
2: to
3: heaven.
2: No, you don't.
3: Pete That's and I are going straight to heaven.
2: It doesn't.
3: We don't have
4: the automatic ascension.
3: We don't have to pass go.
2: There's a lot of us that work
3: collect
2: really 200. Hard for that.
3: Yeah, we'll keep working. Okay, just keep working.
2: Hey, you know what? I hear there's a plaque there at Villanova too. That's got
3: the Pope
2: Pudgy Bowl on it.
3: Oh yeah,
2: yeah. I've never seen it myself.
3: It's in
2: but
3: there.
2: It's
3: in
2: a
3: there.
2: Yeah. Well, Pudgy in was somewhere. In the Football Hall of Fame at Villanova.
3: Yeah, it's somewhere up on the wall.
2: Did your kids even know that you were there?
3: I don't think. You know, I never really, when I talked to my kids about it or they had asked me my background, I really didn't emphasize too much that how much I played
2: they didn't
3: or whatever.
2: Ask to, you know, for you to sign their jerseys and things like
3: no,
2: that.
3: No, they didn't so, do any yeah, of that. Okay. And they really, you know, when your kids, they don't want to hear from you anyway.
2: No, they don't.
3: Okay, they don't.
2: Absolutely
3: Dad,
2: don't.
3: Quit telling that story no. about, you know, yeah. time you dropped the punt against West Virginia. Yeah. You know, quit telling that story.
2: So. Exactly.
3: Yeah.
2: So, yeah. I think my kids just found out that I was Miss Emporia. So there
3: yeah.
2: you go. Thank you very much.
3: That's exactly right. You're welcome. You're welcome.
4: A little difference in the money now. Get A's, right, Frank?
3: Yeah.
2: There you
4: work
2: go.
4: Study
3: definitely.
4: Program, you might have got something.
3: I tell you what. Instead of, well.
2: You can't go back to school for that, huh? Can you?
3: I can tell you the quick story about the Villanova experience. So Billy Bob Moss was talking about how he's recruited and
2: yeah.
3: at all these schools. I had no one. I didn't care where the first offer came from. I was going. Okay, of course, nobody wanted a 5'8", 145-pound running back either. So finally, Villanova came through, and long story short, Villanova offered me a scholarship. Just before I went down to visit Villanova that weekend.
2: The rest of the story.
3: I had just gotten accepted at Notre Dame. Okay, so my mother... You know, good Catholic she was and the whole thing. That's, I mean, she started to cry when she saw the letter. And
2: you really
3: just said,
2: made her
3: you're
2: mad.
3: Going to Notre Dame and this is the most wonderful thing that's ever happened and we're so proud of you or whatever. I go to Villanova. They offer me a scholarship. I come home and say, Mom, Dad, I'm going to Villanova. And they looked at me and my mother started crying again. Okay.
2: Not
3: and they
2: a
3: said,
2: good way.
3: We offered to pay for your whole, I said, Mom and Dad, you don't have to pay for a dime.
4: Yeah.
3: So they're paying for my whole scholarship. They're paying for everything. And for 4 years at Villanova, you talk about these kids getting seven figures. My mom told my dad, don't give him any spending money. Make sure he works all summer. If he wants to do this, it's on him.
2: Okay,
3: he
2: he's
3: to
2: making
3: pay.
2: You think that he was standing on the side of the road with a tin can, you know, begging for alms. I don't think it was that way, but, no. you know, I think you got along just fine.
3: Well, I had to work all summer, though. I didn't just get a check
2: honey.
3: From some alum for, you know, $100,000 or something. I'm going to tell you something. Just like Billy said, if either one of us would have gotten that kind of money, we'd still be trying to graduate from college. I mean, I'd have never gotten out. I have no idea where I'd be now, but I would have never been able to handle that kind of money at that age.
4: Yeah.
3: You're 18 years old. You've had nothing basically all your life. I mean, right. I didn't come from a poor background, but we didn't have a lot. Okay.
2: That is one thing I will say is I don't know how well anybody is taught at that age to handle money.
4: At this age, I'm still buying candy, records, and gum. You know.
2: There you go. I'm with you.
3: Thank you very much. So am I. Licorice. Whatever. I love it. You know,
2: we all get back to it.
3: Ask Keatsman, he'll tell you.
2: Soft foods.
3: Yeah, absolutely. So, yeah, so I don't think I'd have been able to handle it. College football is a mess. Those kids do not graduate. They don't go to class. They were talking about, I think Pete was sort of giving them the benefit of the doubt. Those kids aren't going to class for all practical purposes. They got $1 million sitting out. I'm not going to class. Coach, I'm going to play, and next year I'm going
2: Wait
3: to the NFL.
2: Let's go back to the crux of this. What are they playing for? A what?
3: Paycheck.
2: Well, yeah, not a school.
3: No.
2: So the education part is out the window. That's where we've gone wrong. Yeah, the education should be.
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1: In Massachusetts, I'm Lisa Brady. At the Lindsay Clancy murder trial, the jury telling the judge again they are deadlocked, and the judge was set to pull the plug.
2: Over the defendant's objection, I'm going to declare mistrial at this point.
1: Judge William Sullivan rejecting a defense argument that he still had the option to send the jury back for more deliberations one more time. But before the jury could be brought back in for a mistrial to be officially declared.
2: As they're walking in, you're asking for this. I'm just trying to find out what it is that you're asking for.
3: What I'm asking for is time to file a single justice appeal for this travesty. That's what I'm asking for.
1: Defense attorney Kevin Reddington wanting a different judge to hear his arguments about a holdout juror he wanted removed, accusing that person of refusing to follow the law on reasonable doubt. Judge Sullivan giving him 1 hour, essentially pausing everything on day 7 of deliberations. The judge also rejecting a defense effort to have the jury polled for potential verdicts on any charges after their note about the deadlock today said it's with a heavy heart they cannot come to a unanimous decision. Clancy is using an insanity defense in the killing of her 3 young children. The jury has been allowed to consider lesser counts of second-degree murder and manslaughter. A much better jobs report than economists were expecting. 162,000 jobs created in August after a loss in July, which has been revised to a gain of 23,000 jobs.
4: Now, we did see a rise in construction jobs, up 22,000 in August. This fits the message the White House is pushing, that investments will mean a jobs boom. In manufacturing, we're seeing that rise of 16,000 jobs, and this could be the turning of the corner for those investments turning into jobs.
1: Fox Business's Edward Lawrence at the White House. President Trump posting, you haven't seen anything yet. Democrats argue his agenda is not working. 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

0: rising from the heart of the swamp, a beacon of truth is casting its light. From sea to shining sea, The Vince Show. Here's Vince Colonnaise.
1: Okay, 844-484-3872, 844-4-THE-USA. That's the way to join us today. From coast to coast, from sea to shining sea, get in here on the program. Appreciate your contributions as always. We have breaking news that we are processing this hour. We're awaiting whether or not this Lindsey Clancy case up in Massachusetts officially goes to mistrial. Mistrial, meaning the jurors are deadlocked. They can't come to a conclusion about whether or not Lindsey Clancy is guilty beyond a reasonable doubt. And I'm a little confused why I know so much about each of the jurors and what position they've taken. Isn't that interesting, Jim? That as of yesterday, without even getting a verdict back, we knew that it was 11-1, that 11 of the jurors apparently believed that they couldn't reach the guilt beyond a reasonable doubt standard. And one juror thinks that she's guilty as sin of the murder of her children in cold blood. We knew that somehow yesterday. And this became a source of great frustration inside of the jury deliberations. They went back to the judge and they said, hey, you tell this juror, tell this one holdout, this stubborn juror, tell this person what reasonable doubt means. They seem confused. And as far as we can tell from a distance here, it sounds like the juror wasn't confused. It sounds like they were pretty consistent. They believe that Lindsey Clancy murdered her children, which, of course, she did. It's not even up for dispute. She murdered the kids. Her own defense lawyer's been saying this. She killed the children. The only thing they're debating is whether or not they can hold her criminally accountable because maybe she's not guilty by reason of insanity, is the claim. Now, can I address this for a moment? And for those of you who are wondering why this is all so confusing, I thought this was a mistrial. I thought the judge declared a mistrial. No, no, no. The judge attempted to declare a mistrial about an hour ago, began that declaration. And what happened was the defense attorney raised an objection and said, I'd like to file an appeal. I'd like to get an appeal in. And the judge said, okay, you have an hour to get this appeal before the Massachusetts Supreme Court and see what you can do with it. It's a single hour for an emergency motion. But listen here, as the judge said, I want to move towards a mistrial.
2: Over the defendant's objection, I'm going to declare a mistrial at this point. All right, if we bring the jury in.
1: All right, so the guy says, I'm going to declare a mistrial at this point. And then you get the attorney going, wait a second. Can I get an hour here? Give me an hour of time. Listen to this as the defense attorney mounts this case and the judge says, okay, fine, an hour. In fact, he hasn't asked for an hour, but the judge only gives him one.
2: I'm trying to find out what it is that you're asking for.
3: What
2: That's
3: I'm asking
2: all.
3: For is time to file a single right. justice appeal for this right. travesty. That's what I'm asking for.
2: So you're asking for an emergency stay at this point?
3: Yes. And the jurors don't have to come back tomorrow. They can be told that they don't even have to come back if I lose the motion. But if I win the motion, then obviously they would have to come back Tuesday.
2: If you want to go up and petition to the SJC for a stay, I'll give you an hour before we bring the jury back down. I think you could. It's just a request for the stay of the declaration of the mistrial. So I'll hold off for an hour, and then we'll come back in regards to that.
1: All right. So that's the SJC is the Massachusetts Supreme Judicial Court. That's their Supreme Court in the state of Massachusetts. You have a single hour. That clock's been running for a while now. I think by the bottom of this hour, we should have an answer here of whether or not he was able to pull this off. Now, having said all of that, look. It's a sad state of affairs that we're at an 11-1 situation here, that this jury is deadlocked, that they can't conclude that this woman murdered her kids. Just pull the lens back about what this case means for a moment. I think it's very sexist. I think what you're witnessing right now is a deeply sexist movement in the country to allege that women, as a virtue of some sort of biological quirk, suddenly just murder their children. It's just biological. Occasionally, women murder their kids. No, they don't. It turns out I have a higher regard for women than maybe 11 of these jurors do. They don't just randomly murder their children. Mothers love their children. Mothers protect their children. They don't kill them in cold blood. They don't plot out how to get their husband out of the house and then kill them. What are we doing? What is going on here? This is insanity. You don't want to talk, you want insanity? You're witnessing it right now. As people are trying to make excuses for the deaths of these kids. I think we had a caller earlier this week say that this was kind of the logical endgame of the left's treatment of children in the womb, too, which is right. That's true. Devaluing humanity, this young, vulnerable humanity. It's been a long-running effort of the American left. This is an expression of that. That the kids are somehow, well, it's understandable. She would kill her kids. They're kind of inconvenient. What? And the fact that the details about the jury are public, that we know how the votes are going before the jury even rendered a verdict, what the breakdown was, that's insane to me. That's totally crazy. There's been some conversation about the jury not being sequestered, that they've had full access to the media. They can see everything. They give a Scout's Honor promise every morning. Oh, no, I wasn't reading anything. I wasn't online. I wasn't checking anything. But they're not sequestered. They're just... It's just you have to take them on their word. How many of these jurors have been scared into submission by the lunacy around this trial? How many of these 11 who are saying, oh, yeah, find her not guilty by reason of insanity, how many of them have been scared by the mob? What's the answer to that question? We had a thing earlier this week, a woman taking pictures of the jury as they were leaving the courthouse. She insists, oh, I wasn't trying to take pictures of the jury. I'm a court watcher. I love watching trials like this. She claims she's just like a random case follower and that she was trying to take pictures of Lindsey Clancy. Meanwhile, she's capturing photos of the jury as they're going out. It became a big issue in the court. It's crazy. And this, even the specifics about what she did. The defense said she heard a voice that told her to kill her kids. Therefore, she killed her kids and... That is some sort of postpartum psychosis there, and she's not guilty by reason of insanity. Help me understand why a voice would dictate whether or not you would kill your children. What does that even mean? So a fictional voice inside of her head told her to kill the kids, and she just went along with it? So what happens if a real person tells you to kill your kids? Like if a guy walks into the room and says, hey, kill the kids, how do you respond to that? You strangle him to death. You don't kill your children. What are you talking about? Just every element of this just it rises to the level of she is guilty beyond a reasonable doubt. The one juror is the correct juror. But, you know, in a sense, you wouldn't know this if you were just consuming some of the court watching coverage of it. Over on Court TV, which is a real television channel, they had an analyst last night who was talking about this holdout juror, and she doesn't once for a moment consider that the juror thinks that Lindsey Clancy is guilty beyond a reasonable doubt. She thinks the juror is either an idiot or trying to interfere with the case. This is an actual court TV expert last night on television. Listen to this. Western Lensman, the great account capturing this, says this woman just can't even imagine that a juror would think Lindsey Clancy was guilty beyond a reasonable doubt of murdering her kids.
4: You know, we don't know what exactly is the nature of the dispute. Again, right. Is it that the person is unwilling to accept the definition of reasonable doubt?
1: Unwilling.
4: Mm-hmm. Or is it that they just don't understand it? The judge is going with maybe they still don't understand, which is why the judge gave the instruction again rather than jump to the level.
1: No, the jury asked that the definition of reasonable doubt be once again reiterated. So he gave the instruction. That's all that happened.
4: They are taking the juror off and putting an alternate who can actually follow the law of what reasonable doubt says. We don't know exactly what is the motive behind that note, and the judge is taking it to be, I maybe didn't understand. Now, if tomorrow they come back and they're all in the same room deliberating again, and that one person, whatever the holdout, says, I don't care what the judge says about reasonable doubt. I think it's this. then it's a whole nother story, like they say. Mm-hmm. Then the judge could take the drastic steps that Kevin Reddington is suggesting. But for now, we don't have enough to know that the person is willfully disobeying the instructions, and it's not just a mere lack of understanding.
1: Those are the options. In the eyes of that person, this court TV expert, it's either this person's an idiot or they're intentionally throwing the trial. What? What if they actually believe Lindsay Clancy is guilty of murdering her children? What if that's the explanation for this? You know, this, we talked with Dan Bongino a little bit about this yesterday. Was it yesterday? 2 days ago now. But I talked to Dan about this, and I am pretty convinced that this is an extension of the same sort of kind of critical theory ideology that's infecting everything in the United States of America. This Marxist nonsense that basically says nobody is responsible for their own actions. Nobody. You can straight up admit to murdering your own children, and you're not actually guilty of a crime. How's that? Well, it's external factors. It was medicine. It was doctors. It was the pharmaceutical companies. It was people just not paying attention to her, not listening enough. This is a medical condition. Excuse after excuse after excuse. So you get to the point where you murder kids and then you're not responsible for it, even though you admit to it. This is everywhere, isn't it? Nobody's responsible for their own situation. It's always something on the outside. Always. If you can't hold an admitted murderer accountable, you've lost the plot. More ahead on The Vince Show.
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5: You know, throughout this whole Lindsey Clancy trial, there's been all this crazy amounts of debate on the subject. We haven't covered the story relentlessly. Here, we'll check in every so often. It's there's something kind of unseemly, I think, sometimes about how every courtroom drama in America becomes like a big cable television event. But these are, you know, these are real lives. These are real children who were murdered. But I got to say, this the conversation that's popped up, whether or not, like, for instance, postpartum depression is real. Of course it is. Of course, there's no dispute about that. Again, it goes back to what I was saying a moment ago. I actually think that some of the conclusions that are being bandied about in the media are completely sexist. This idea that it's just a normal feature of female biology to murder your children. Yeah, that happens every so often. You just have to allow for that. No. No. I think way more of mothers and women than our media do, apparently. And you've got all these people standing outside the trial, using that as a justification. Well, she's a woman. This happens. No. Stop it. Stop making excuses for this. Protect these children. These precious, vulnerable children. Just discarded like nothing. It's insanity to me. Now, we await the judge's feeling on this subject. The expiration of his one-hour opportunity for the defense to quickly seek the intervention of the state Supreme Court. That comes in just a few minutes from now. So on the other side of the hour here, I'll be able to give you some updates, I assume, on the breaking news on that subject, whether or not a Supreme Court justice in Massachusetts has in any way intervened. That does seem like a very tight timeline, though, a very tight timeline for the defense to even get a reaction out of a Supreme Court justice. But we will see. We'll keep our eyes on that subject. Also, I've got some other things we have to get, a lot of other things we have to get to today. We'll be joined by Congressman Byron Donalds of Florida. He is currently running for governor against David Jolly, who is a Democrat who at one point called himself a Republican. I don't think people, maybe they don't appreciate it. I certainly feel like the media is not telling you what they should be telling you on about this race. You've got Byron Donalds, the Republican nominee, endorsed by President Trump, endorsed by Ron DeSantis, running in this race. He's a great American. If you want to keep the free state of Florida, the free state of Florida, you will enthusiastically vote for Byron Donalds to be the next guy. And running against him is David Jolly. David Jolly is a radical. David Jolly has been presented as some sort of moderate merely because he has changed party affiliations. Oh, he was a Republican a couple years ago. Now he's a Democrat. Wait, hold on a second. What does he believe in? Well, it turns out earlier in his career, he was claiming that he stands up for kids, that he's pro-life. Now he's pro-abortion. He's an abortion enthusiast. How do you switch positions in that direction? How do you become more depraved in your views on that subject? That's what he's done. That's a radical position. Yeah, I'm for killing kids now? Yeah, that guy should not be governor of anything. And then he changed his position on guns. He was a Second Amendment guy. He was defending the Second Amendment before as a Republican. Now he's for a so-called assault weapons ban, which is another way of saying, I want to ban rifle ownership for American citizens. What? Yeah, that's radical stuff. He's not a moderate, David Jolly. I don't care how goofy his name is. He's not a moderate. He's for trans and kids. He's not a moderate. He's a radical. So you've got Byron Donalds, who is running with the support of two guys who, by the way, at one point were not very close to one another, Donald Trump and Ron DeSantis. I think things are a little salty still, even since that 2024 campaign, when they were squaring off in the primary phase. But still, these two guys both endorsing Byron Donalds. Byron Donalds is clinging to his convictions. Byron Donalds is like, yeah, I support Trump. That kind of annoyed Ron DeSantis. But DeSantis is looking, going, okay, who's going to carry on this legacy? Who's going to protect the free state of Florida? Who's going to work to lower taxes? Who's going to make it so that people keep moving to Florida because they're excited to live there? Who's going to actually be the guy who responds in the midst of these natural disasters? When a hurricane hits Florida, who do you want in charge? Do you want Ron DeSantis level competence? Byron Donalds will join us on the show today. Also, a big economic report about our country just out. Some great news on Friday, as the president of the United States has a lot to be proud of. EJ Antonio will join us on the show. Jim, we've got a big one. We're ahead on The Vince Show.
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12: This is a Fox News alert. I'm Lillian Wu. A pause in the mistrial declaration of the Lindsey Clancy trial, the judge announcing about an hour ago that he would declare one after jurors could not reach a consensus 7 days into deliberations. The defense scrambling to prevent that, getting time to make an argument for a stay.
13: And so it goes directly to a single justice of the Massachusetts State Supreme Court. And it's only done, obviously, on a serious emergency basis. And it sets out a lot the petitioner or the person requesting this stay or this intervention has to show that there's no other option, that there's been a substantial wrong done below.
12: That's Fox chief legal correspondent Shannon Bream. This comes a day after the jury's foreperson told the judge that a single juror wouldn't follow the court's instructions about reasonable doubt. This is a Fox News alert.
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2: You have an opinion? 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And let's hear what you have to say. 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
1: Okay. Keep an eye on what's happening in Massachusetts. Plymouth, Massachusetts, where we await the judge's word on whether this is going to be a mistrial in the Lindsey Clancy case. No answer yet on that subject, but it is imminent. Certainly looks like that. Then it'll be up to figuring out whether or not the prosecution tries another run at this murder case against her for killing her kids. Let me get to the economic news today, because I do have some great, great news to share with you, something much happier, which is the August jobs report was a banger. This thing was so good. In fact, I'll let the president of the United States share the news with you. Here he is, Truth Social. Here's what he said. Great jobs number just announced, breaking all estimates except mine. There's never going to be another one like this guy. By double and triple, and you haven't seen anything yet. Employers added 162,000 jobs in August. Lower the interest rates, because the USA is a much stronger credit than it was just a short time ago. A strong country means a lower interest rate. It's a better credit. Very simple. He wants the Fed to lower the rates. We should have the lowest rate of any country in the world, like the old days, without the United States agreeing to allow them their big surpluses, and we could stop that immediately. They would no longer be considered financially elite. Lower the rate, or I'll stop trading with countries with which we have a deficit, which the United States Supreme Court, in its ridiculous and very costly tariff decision, strongly acknowledged the president has an absolute right to do. It's better than tariffs. The Fed board, with its great new leader, must get smart. Be patriots for a change. High interest rates put the United States at a very unfair disadvantage. I won't allow that to happen. President Donald J. Trump. So he takes a big economic report, big jobs report for August. Good news, and encourages the Fed to lower the rates. Now, historically, you know what happens here. If you get a good jobs report, the Fed doesn't usually lower the rates, because one of the indicators the Fed looks for to bring rates down is whether or not enough jobs have suffered yet. Unemployment is usually a way that the Fed measures whether to lower the rates. But the president saying, hey, look, I want a lot of abundant capital out there. I want the economy to be supercharged. I'd love some big economic numbers going into the midterms. So some pressure on the Fed today. But here's, just to give you a sense of where the data are today, the Associated Press in their coverage, they say, as the president just told you, that the United States economy added 162,000 jobs in August. That's more than double the forecasting that economists were doing. That's a big miss. It's 100% higher than economists expected on average. It signaled a sharp acceleration from hiring in July. Economists who were pulled by FactSet forecast employers added 65,000 jobs in August. The unemployment rate was 4.1% in August, unchanged from the previous month. Hiring in August was boosted by job gains in the food services and bars industries. In other words, people have some more money to spend if they're going to restaurants or going out to eat, as well as local government education. Those sectors added 59,000 and 42,000 jobs, respectively. Payroll gains in August, more than five times the monthly average for the last 12 months. Heather Long is the chief economist for Navy Federal Credit Union, and saying, quote, what a wow jobs report. What a wow jobs report, she said. The hiring rebound in education was expected as teachers head back to work, but it was encouraging to see the bounce back in hospitality as well, especially restaurants. Now, the economist we turn to on this subject is E.J. Antoni. He'll be joining us coming up on the program, our in-house economist. And he's got a ton of data up today. I can't recommend his X account enough. You should go to Real E.J. Antoni and follow this. He's always got great data. And he doesn't put any spin on the ball. He just straight up tells you what the data reveal. And here are some of his findings today, and we'll dive in a little deeper when he joins us. The average weekly hours working has increased in August to the highest level in more than 4 years, partly due to all of the net job growth coming from full-time work, as the number of part-time jobs have declined. So full-time jobs up, part-time jobs down. That's great news because full-time jobs come with benefits. Full-time jobs mean Americans aren't just getting paid, they're also getting taken care of. That's big. Full-time jobs surged by almost 750,000 in August, while part-time jobs fell about 250,000. Unlike much of the year when all net job growth was coming from part-time work, we're now back to full-time jobs fueling the increase in the economy. They're now at the highest level since March of this year, erasing any of the losses from the last several months. Labor force participation rate is up. More people are back in the job market, Jim, which EJ is anticipating might be the start of a big rebound. It had been trending down since the end of 2023. So that's why the jobs numbers, by the way, when you say the unemployment rate held steady, that's because more people are back in the market and they're finding employment. So we see the unemployment rate hold steady month over month. More than 500,000 people entered the labor market last month. The employment to population ratio is rebounding. Manufacturing is up. That was on a 3-year slide. You know what manufacturing means? We're making stuff in the United States of America. More production. It's on an upswing, finally. There's ways to go to reverse the damage over the last years from the Biden administration, but it looks like the trajectory is headed upward. That's great news as well. By sector, construction in August, the construction sector had its best year-over-year gain since March of 2025. That would be the very beginning of this Trump administration. Manufacturing is the best since July of 2023. And the government continues to shed jobs year-over-year. This is another interesting story. So in addition, manufacturing is on the way up. More people are entering the job market. The jobs numbers are double what the economists had anticipated over the course of that month. And the number of federal bureaucrats has once again declined. We are now down more than 330,000 federal workers. 330,000 fewer federal workers since January of 2025. The federal government is shrinking. When President Trump came into office, the federal workforce was about 3 million people. We're down more than 10%. More than 10%. Federal government jobs are now at their lowest level in 6 decades. 6 decades. And as expected, it's about 2.6, 2.7 million now as a result of all of that. And then employment among college graduates also went up in August. This is a fun data point. EJ says it's 1.2 million jobs up 1.2 million month over month. And they're setting a new record now. Apparently, graduates are now getting the memo that their student loans will not be forgiven and actually have to be repaid, which is a very great motivator to find a job.

0: Republican Party, his version of the Republican Party, not the establishment one that will make deals with Democrats to pass amnesty. No, I want the guys who are actually in the business of deporting illegal aliens, getting foreign nationals out of the country, fighting for American citizens. Here's J.D. Vance yesterday from the White House talking about this affordability thing and what Democrats have in store if they get power back.
1: Incredible strides. But our argument to the American people is, look, it's very simple. You don't even have to listen to what we say. Listen to what the Democrats have said. If you think that inflation is a problem, if you think affordability is a problem, number one, we're doing everything that we can to bring down prices. But what do the Democrats say? They say that they want to undo taxes. They want to increase taxes on Social Security and TIFs. If you're worried about affordability, how is the Democrats' tax increase going to make your life more affordable? One of the things I'm most proud of
0: is it's like the Affordable Care Act is not true. It's a lie. It's a misnomer. It's meant to mislead you. Oh, the Affordable Care Act. Of course, your health care became more expensive. Your deductibles went up. Your premiums went up. You lost access to your doctor. Your health care is crappier now. Thanks, Obama.
1: How is the Democrats' tax increase going to make your life more affordable? One of the things I'm most proud of that the president has done is Trump RX. If you look, we have almost 800 medications now that are part of Trump RX, the most significant reduction in prescription drug costs that we've seen in 60 years.
0: Since March of 1963. Hello. March of 1963. It's never been as big of a drop since then as it is now. Prescription drug prices are going down. Isn't Bernie Sanders always promising this?
2: You know, if you just give us more power, we'll bring the cost of those drugs down. Everything will be free.
0: Of course, you know what happens. You give the left more power, your life becomes more expensive. It's just a big shell game. They take more money out of your paycheck. They apply it in the form of these so-called subsidies to the drugs. Then they give you the drugs and they say, look how much cheaper they are. And yet you have less money in your bank account at the end of that process. It's a big shell game. It's the same thing with the COVID era inflation, thanks to Joe Biden. Joe Biden comes in office, they pass a $2 trillion spending package right away, money we don't have, they print it out, everything becomes more expensive, too many dollars chasing too few goods. They never raised your taxes, they just stole it from you and the cost of everything. It's a shell game, every time. And yet, President Trump gets involved, Trump RX, they lower the cost of drugs for real, the biggest drops since March of 1963. Doesn't it feel like the media kind of just skips past this? They pretend like these are not. I'm watching historic developments, Jim. I'm watching very historic developments, and I keep noticing that our press are completely disinterested in them. Instead, we get whining about the Trump coin or whatever from the U.S. Mint, which, by the way, I'd love to get my hands on. That thing looks really good. It sold out in like 4 seconds this week, which is really frustrating. I was hoping to get one.
3: I want one.
0: Yeah, don't you want one? It looks really awesome. Legal tender, by the way. Can you imagine bringing a Trump coin in to buy something? Cashier's looking at it. What is this? But
3: oh, I know just the store I'd bring it to.
0: You do? You've got
3: there's
0: a place?
3: There's a liberal bakery in my town.
0: Dude, wear a helmet. They may throw it at you. But it's just, that's the kind of story they want to talk about. They make up these like random, they scandalmonger. It's just scandalmongering all the time. And I'm going, wait a second. Prescription drug prices just fell by the biggest amount in over 60 years? Seems like a big story. The jobs numbers were twice as good as what economists anticipated. Manufacturing is roaring back. That seems like a big story. The federal government's shrinking. Private sector's growing. That seems like a big story. More people are getting back into the economy. You know, all of this stuff about like, oh, what about the jobs? College-educated people getting jobs at record levels. It seems like a big story. The United States just took custody of 65 freaking billion barrels of oil from Venezuela, more than the proven reserves we have access to in the United States right now. That seems like a big story. That seems like a very big story. In fact, that's one of the most historic deals the United States has ever achieved. That's like the Louisiana Purchase. We just doubled the availability of energy to enrich and power the United States, to energize the Gulf states, Texas, Louisiana, getting these wonderful Gulf states and their refineries up and running in order to refine all of that, what is it, that heavy sour crude oil from Venezuela. These are historic developments. And it shouldn't just be Donald Trump and J.D. Vance telling this story. Every Republican is running for

0: office in these midterms should be running on the excellence of this news, regardless of what the media want to talk about. 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
19: The Democrats did nothing. So while they're out there bragging that they're going to reverse the very policies that are making some of these prescription drugs more affordable, we're saying we're going to double down on the policies that are going to make prescription drugs more affordable. So I think if you just listen to what the Democrats are saying, what they're telling you is that every inflation problem that you're worried about today, they're going to make worse, and they're going to undo our very good efforts to try to bring down the inflation and to make that reduction in inflation sustainable.
0: I mean, look, when the Trump tax cuts came up, the Democrats, their plan was, let's get rid of them. The Trump tax cuts are for everybody. It's not just for billionaires and trillionaires or whatever Bernie is saying these days. He doesn't talk about millionaires anymore because he is one. How did that happen? The old Nancy Pelosi school of finance. So it's not about that. It's about everybody. They want to raise taxes on everyone. They want to get rid of the Trump tax cuts. They think it's an abomination that you received a tax cut at all. They want to raise taxes on tipped earners. They want to raise taxes on Social Security. They want to raise taxes on overtime. They want to take it out of you. And what do they give you in return? Nothing, actually. They just take away more of your power. All kinds of power. Your ability to have a say over your government, your spending power, your power over your family, your power over your schools. It's about power. It always is. That's their only principle, in fact, is power. And so as we go into these midterms, can't believe we're getting so close. We are. It is so crystal clear what's at stake. And it is incumbent upon all of us to make it clear to everybody else who's a voting member of the public. We have to make this too big to rig. We have to get the message out there. We have to defeat these radical Democrats, including the ones that call themselves moderate, like David Jolly in Florida. I'm so moderate. The guy supports aborting babies and disarming the public and transing children. It's the same garbage we saw with Abigail Spanberger in Virginia. Remember, she ran as a moderate and then instantly advanced some of the most radical policies in the entire country. You have illegal aliens murdering people in Northern Virginia, and she's telling the feds they're not allowed to pick them up and local cops can't work with them. Yeah, that's moderate. That's so moderate. It's a radical party, and we have to stop them. J.D. Vance is right about that. Right about that. We've got more coming up. E.J. Antonio will talk to us about the economy. Byron Donalds talked to us about his race against that David Jolly character. And some developments on election integrity. A lot to discuss coming up on The Vince Show.
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5: This is a Fox News alert. A mistrial on hold on Lisa Brady. The jury at the Lindsay Clancy murder trial in Massachusetts remains deadlocked, sending the note to a judge earlier today.
22: And the question is with a heavy heart that we report we are unable to come to a unanimous decision and will not be able to.
5: And Judge William Sullivan was about to bring in the jury and declare a mistrial when defense attorney Kevin Reddington argued the jury could be sent back for one more round of deliberations. The judge rejected that and a defense push for the jury to be polled for possible agreement on any charge, including lesser counts of second-degree murder or manslaughter. But Reddington was granted time for an emergency appeal to a different judge after his arguments that a holdout juror should be removed over questions about following the law on reasonable doubt.
22: It's just a request for the stay of the declaration of the mistrial.
5: The judge allowing 1 hour, which is now expired, so a holding pattern continues. A hiring surge in August with 162,000 jobs created, triple what economists were expecting.
23: The key for the Federal Reserve here is now going to be the inflation data. The Federal Reserve chairman says that he's not as concerned as the labor market, and that's why he's turning to inflation. And these numbers reaffirm that.
5: Fox Business's Edward Lawrence at the White House, where the president is praising the new jobs report, but continuing efforts to lower gas prices. AAA's average for Labor Day weekend and diesel prices both hitting new highs. The U.S. slapping sanctions on a Turkish financial institution as part of the effort to isolate Iran economically.
24: Meantime, U.S. pressure on Iran's economy continues to take an enormous toll. Currently, according to official figures inside Iran, and the level of inflation is about 70% a year.
5: Fox's Steve Harrington in Tel Aviv, but the pressure campaign has not stopped Iran from firing at U.S. Gulf allies after U.S. strikes on Iran this week. 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

0: rising from the heart of the swamp, a beacon of truth is casting its light. From sea to shining sea, The Vince Show. Here's Vince Colonnaise.
1: All right, 844-484-3872, 844 for the USA. That's the way to join us today. Coast to coast, sea to shining sea. We do not have the final judgment yet on whether or not the Lindsey Clancy case goes to a mistrial. The court is reportedly in recess until 2 p.m. The defense was given a single hour to rush an emergency appeal to the state Supreme Court to try and get a stay here and block the mistrial ruling from the judge in the case because these jurors just couldn't agree. 11 of them, apparently, we know so much. I don't know why we know so much about this. 11 of them were ready to find Lindsey Clancy not guilty by reason of insanity, saying that she didn't cross the threshold here to be found guilty beyond a reasonable doubt. And one juror, one lone juror, said she's guilty as hell of murdering her children. So we'll see what happens. We're awaiting 2 p.m. Eastern time. That'll put us into the third hour of this program. We'll keep an eye on what exactly that produces. A big breaking news item today. Okay. Let's see. How about the Save America Act, shall we? Let's talk about the Save America Act. There's a clip going around in the last 24 hours of Hakeem Jeffries expressing himself in a way that only Hakeem Jeffries can express himself. This is his very low IQ assessment of the Save America Act. I'll remind you of the value of this great legislation. It verifies that American citizens are the only ones registering to vote, which is the law, by the way. We just would check, be like putting up a speed gun every so often to check whether or not people are obeying our traffic laws. How about we check to see if people are American citizens when they register to vote? That would have value. We should do that. Show photo ID when you cast your ballot. Not complicated. Overwhelming majorities of the country support it, unless you're a Democrat who's in charge of something, like Hakeem Jeffries. There's that. Non-citizens off the voting rolls, obviously. They shouldn't be on the voting rolls. What are we doing here? No boys and girls sports, no cheating, and no mutilating children for your cruel gender ideology. Those are just five simple things. Also, criminal accountability for people who are elections officials who allow violations of our election laws. So the Save America Act, in every sense, is a no cheating bill. No cheating in elections, no cheating in sports, no cheating. We are a country that believes in fair play, believes in the rules. And Hakeem Jeffries, well, he doesn't support any of that. Listen to this.
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1: Well, that's pretty declarative. No qualifiers or anything. There is no part of the Save America Act that I can support. Not a single aspect of it. You can't support photo ID. Your own base supports photo ID. If you poll Democrats and ask them, do you think you should show ID to vote? By a majority, they say yes to that question. There's not a single voter who thinks that it would be some sort of atrocity to have to produce an ID to vote. You produce an ID in every other context. You produce an ID to buy alcohol. You produce an ID to check into your hotel reservation. You produce an ID to board an airplane. You produce an ID for everything. Identification's used all over the place. For voting, kind of seems important. Voters are for it. Hakeem Jeffries is not. Not a single element of the Save America Act that I do support. Well, this really gives away the game, doesn't it? It gives away the whole game. Democrats hate elections. They hate the role of the voters, and they are more interested in rigging these elections than possibly letting you get a say over your governance. Hakeem Jeffries just declared it. There is not a single part of this thing.
2: There is no part of the so-called Save America Act that I can support.
1: So can that be an advertisement, please? Is there any circumstance in which we can begin running this as an ad in these targeted either swing districts or in these pivotal Senate states or just all across the country, a little bit of nationwide advertising. You've got Elon Musk spending tons of money now. He's throwing a bunch of money in because he wants to make sure that these Democrats don't get power back. President Trump is starting to dust off the old war chest and go, okay, I got all this money piled up. I'm going to use it here in the midterms. Can this be turned into a very tight little political ad that reveals to the American public in utter clarity that the Democrats are not on your side? The Democrats hate you having a say in your governance. They hate the idea that your vote would be protected, and they are working to destroy that. Is there any chance we can do that? In fact, Jim, is there any chance that we can teach these Republicans what this ad should sound like?
3: As a matter of fact, Vince, I think we can.
1: Okay, let's try.
0: The Save America Act. What's it all about?
4: Save America Act is voter ID, very important, proof of citizenship, and no mail-in ballots, with exceptions if you're in the military or you're disabled or you're sick or something, or you're going on vacation.
0: And what does Hakeem Jeffries, the leader of the Democrats, think?
2: There is no part of the so-called Save America Act that I can support.
0: Hakeem hates America. 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Support the Save America Act. 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
1: I love it. Dude, I love it. I love it. Run it. Run it, baby. Come on now. Is this so hard? Everything is over. Like, there's so much overthinking that goes on. This is the most basic possible message. You have one party, not everybody, because not everybody's fighting as hard as you are. But you have one party. President Trump's fighting hard. J.D. Vance is fighting hard. You're fighting hard. Mike Lee's fighting hard. You have one party that actually believes in election integrity and fighting for it. And then you have another party that believes in scamming people straight out of their ability to dictate their own governance. Just robbing them of control of their own country. This is why I'm looking right now. I've got a bunch of headlines as we speak. And you can guess in every single case where the parties fall based on whether or not we achieve election integrity. So, for instance, in the state of Missouri this week, let's play a little game. We can play along at home. I don't even have to get you to answer by phone or text or email or anything like that. You ready? State of Missouri this week. There's a question of whether or not Democrats can rig the maps to their own benefit. That's it. Democrats the question is, can they rig the map to their own benefit? How do you think it's breaking? How do you think I mean, obviously, I've given away the answer in the question. But Democrats, the battle lines are Democrats want to rig the map. State of Maryland, there is one Republican congressional seat right now. One Republican congressional seat right now. There's a battle going on in the courts. What side are Democrats falling on? What side are Republicans falling on? You know the answer to that question. Democrats want to rig the race. They want to rig the map. They want to get rid of the single Democrat seat in the state. Republicans just want fair representation. What a difference, by the way. As President Trump never once, and we're guys, Jim, you and I follow President Trump's pronouncements and policies and his administration for a living. We follow what he's up to. Have you ever once seen him express that we need to steal an election from Democrats? That we need to rig the outcome, that we need to prevent Democrat voters from casting ballots at all? Have you ever once seen anything even smelling like that was the scheme?
5: No.
1: No, never. Every push that he has made has been that every voter needs to have their voice accurately reflected in our elections. That's it. There's no desire to rig. Nothing. There's no desire to rig. It's entirely... Everyone needs to have their voice. Every American should have their voice respected in our electoral process. And not a single person should be defrauded out of their vote. That's not the same that the Democrats do. The Democrats don't do that. The Democrats don't want Republicans to even have their candidates on the ballot. You see, there's a big difference between us, between our parties. When President Trump was running for president in 2024, did Democrats ever try and remove his name from the presidential ballot? Yes. Yes. In Maine and Colorado, Democrats attempted to remove Donald Trump's name entirely from the ballot. Does anybody remember this? Democrats misused the judicial system to try and smear Donald Trump in an effort to rig the 2024 election. They pulled him into various courthouses across the country, put him in mugshots, arrested him, charged him with all sorts of nonsense, all designed to try and prejudice the voters against him. They wanted to rig the election. Did it work? No, it didn't, actually. It blew up in their faces. It just made Donald Trump seem more rock and roll, actually. And people started supporting him in greater numbers as he was hit with that persecution. Some Democrats went so far as to try and kill him. Butler, Pennsylvania is quite obviously an expression of that. Some people went so far as to try and kill the now president once again of the United States. There's a lot of rigging going on. They rig congressional districts. They rig the electoral college. They pack blue states with illegal aliens. Rigging, rigging, rigging. Non-citizens on the voter rolls in New Jersey. Rigging. Non-citizens on the voter rolls all across the country. California. Rigging. Paying people to vote for Democrats on Skid Row in California. Rigging. Problems with election machines. President Trump just ran through all of this. He gave a big national address on the subject in July. There are endless vulnerabilities in our election. And we have one political party led by Donald Trump that's trying to restore integrity so that every single vote is respected, regardless of the party that you register with. And then you've got people like Hakeem Jeffries.
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1: 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All right, to the phones we go. Susan is calling in from Arlington, Virginia. Hello, Susan. You're on the Vince Show.
2: Hey, Vince. Thank you so much for taking my call.
1: Yes, ma'am.
2: I just had to call because when you were talking about the elections and stealing elections and rigged elections, and I just need a reality check.
1: Please.
2: Because I do respect your opinion, and I think often you speak truthfully and smartly. But anyways, I noticed that when an election is won by the Republicans, whether it's a primary or whatever it is, everything's fine, Trump is happy. But then when a Democrat wins, or like, for example, Spencer Pratt doesn't win his primary in Democrat L.A., then he starts talking about rigged, rigged, rigged. And I just feel like I see a pattern where if the Republicans win, nothing was rigged, but yet if the Republicans lose, it's rigged.
1: Now, have you detected this pattern?
2: This is what we see. I mean, it's
1: Susan,
2: valid, correct?
1: Susan, have you detected this pattern among Democrats?
2: And I can honestly say, no, I have not.
1: You know, so the reason I ask is because you know that every presidential election this century that a Republican won, Democrats claimed it was a rigged outcome. You familiar with that?
2: Okay, go on.
1: January. Well, I'll tell you. January 6th of the successive year that follows an election is when the Electoral College votes are counted by the Congress. That's, of course, we know famously. And Democrats, every single presidential election this century, up until this 2025 finding, and that's for theatrical reasons. They were trying to make a contrast with January 6th of 2021. They opposed it. They would raise objections. They said that the election was rigged. So the 2000 election, if you, of course, will remember, they claimed that Bush did not win the election. They claimed he stole it. They successively claimed in 2005 at that same January 6th counting that Bush stole it again upon re-elections, claiming that election machines in Ohio were manipulated to steal the election. And then when President Trump wins in 2016, Susan, I'm sure you know this, Hillary Clinton insists to this very day that was the product of a rigged election as he stole it with the Russians, you see. And then, of course, now they're making up more claims that should Republicans win in the midterms this year, that it's the product of rigging, say, the United States Postal Service. So, Susan, whether or not you believe any of these allegations by anybody regarding rigged elections, I would venture a guess, because you sound like a serious person, that you want credibility in your elections. So why for a moment should we not pass the Save America Act to give you the kind of certainty that lets you say America got it right?
2: See, I guess I am not remembering so much election drama before Mr. Trump entered politics. Don't remember it. I don't remember anything like this going on in the Reagan years. I don't remember this stuff. I'm sorry. Do you really think that the L.A., that Spencer Pratt's primary election was rigged, like President
1: Did you
2: Trump.
1: See the video? Did you see the video? Did you see the video of homeless people being paid on Skid Row to vote for Karen Bass, Susan?
2: I did not. But when has L.A. ever voted Republican? When?
1: They were very tempted. First of all, he wasn't even a Republican, to be clear. Spencer Pratt was running independent. But Spencer Pratt was doing very well in that race. And clearly in California, you just watched as Steve Hilton made it to the top of the ballot and he ran as a Republican. So the ability for that to occur in California, it definitely exists, especially in an environment where he was running against two Democrats. That would be Spencer Pratt, who were splitting the vote among them. Look, Susan, I get it. I think what's happening here is you just don't like Trump. And as a result, it's colored your understanding of the world. I'm asking you to just open up the lens a little bit. You don't have to like Trump. I'm not demanding you do that, although he is great and you should vote for whatever successor emerges that will carry on the Trump agenda. But before we can get you there, I think the basics here are you should support election integrity. I don't care what party you're affiliated with. We need the Save America Act. And Susan, I think in the end, if you keep listening, you will come around to that conclusion too. So much more ahead on The Vince Show.
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5: This is a Fox News alert. I'm Lillian Wu. The jury hopelessly deadlocked after 7 days in the Lindsey Clancy trial and the judge saying he'll declare a mistrial, but first giving the defense a chance to object.
6: Clancy's attorney, Kevin Reddington, and so he filed his appeal. We just found out that that appeal has been filed to the Supreme Judicial Court. That is Massachusetts' highest court. We don't know what the jury does or does not know about what is happening during this process.
5: That's Fox's Brian Yen. The court is in recess until 2 p.m. Eastern. Again, the judge in the Lindsey Clancy trial saying he's going to declare a mistrial, then suddenly changing course and giving her defense attorney 1 hour to appeal. I'm Lillian Wu, and this is a Fox News alert.
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3: Got a lot of great information about the state of our economy just out today. Epic news that the August jobs report looked oh so good, beating economists' expectations by double. Now, our next guest, he always knows what's coming. He's great at anticipating this stuff, which is why I'm so happy to have him back on the show again. Our in-house economist, also the economist, chief economist for the Heritage Foundation as a side job, E.J. Antoni joins us now. Hello, E.J.
4: Vince, I'm so glad I could take a few minutes away from my side job to be with you today. Thank you.
3: I'm sure they won't mind. They know where your bread is buttered. Hey, tell me about the economy and these August numbers. What do you see in them, EJ?
4: Well, I tell you what a blockbuster report. I mean, it wasn't as if we set a record in terms of the number of jobs gained here, but it goes way beyond the headline. And I know I was listening earlier. You covered a lot of this. It's not just a matter of we added more jobs than expected, but it was the quality of jobs, where the jobs are located. We're not just adding jobs in government. We're also adding a lot of jobs primarily in the private sector, almost three quarters of them. On top of that, as you already said, they're good paying full-time jobs, not just part-time gig work. And then even beyond that, if we look at just not only the number of jobs, which is great, but in some months, Vinny, what we see is that you end up adding a lot of jobs, and it's people who already had jobs. In other words, multiple job holders, people picking up a second or a third time job. And then in this instance, what we saw, which is much better, you saw people coming into the labor force. They're coming off the sidelines, and they're all getting jobs on their own. These are standalone jobs. These are people who previously had nothing, and now they are employed. The employment level went up more than 500,000. That's phenomenal.
3: Mm-hmm. Yeah. No, that does seem like a big deal. So the full-time job thing is massive. I mean, when you assess the value of a full-time job versus a part-time job, you know, from my perspective, I'm looking at it going, well, that usually means that you get some health care benefits, you get a little more security for your family. How do you view it?
4: Well, I think that's exactly right. The benefits is part of the story, but then also wages is part of the story, and so is hours worked. And so you have all the net job growth from last month came from full-time jobs. Part-time jobs actually declined. So it's, again, nice to see a shift away from part-time jobs and into full-time jobs because people are earning more when they do that. That's part of the wage growth story that we saw last month, the strong wage growth. It's also the strong hourly growth. We saw the average number of hours worked per week picking up. And then we also know, again, and I know you said this already, but given the increase in the number of full-time jobs, we expect a big increase in the number of folks with benefits too, which is going to be a huge relief for a lot of families that have been struggling this year where we haven't seen a lot of full-time job growth. So this was a big reversal, but a welcome reversal too, Vince.
3: What do you read into the fact, I saw some of the analysis is that the hospitality industry really picked up in this jobs report, that like various restaurants, hotels are doing more hiring. What do you read into that number?
4: Yeah, the hospitality industry is a really tough one this year, Vince, because of the way the seasonal adjustments work and the fact that you had events like the World Cup this year that created big increases in employment in that industry, but then also big decreases later when the event went away and the jobs that were needed to sustain that extra business went away. So it's tough to say. But if we look at something like the year-over-year increase where you don't have to worry as much about the seasonality then, and we're already past the World Cup, so that's not as much of an issue either. There's some underlying trend that you got to worry about. But what I'm getting at is this. When we look at the year-over-year increase, I think you're still seeing healthy, solid growth within the industry.
3: Manufacturing jobs also up. I was encouraged to see that number. I saw J.D. Vance talking in a variety of venues this week about why that's so important. He said, you know, it's not enough to have a finance and a service economy. You need to be producing things. You need to be making things in America. And those numbers are headed in the right direction, EJ?
4: They are. And this, you know, this is something you and I talked about a lot, Vince, in the last 2 years of the Biden admin, because manufacturing was trending in the wrong direction. It was pretty steadily dropping month after month for Biden's entire last 2 years in office. Now, that downward trend continued in 2025, I think, because it just took a while for the whole Trump agenda to kick in. The tax reform, the regulatory reform, the rebalancing of international trade, right? None of that happens overnight. In fact, a lot of it, you're still just starting to get some of the effects now, but you are getting those effects. And I think the result is the uptick in manufacturing employment that we've been seeing this year, which, again, it's breaking a longstanding yes. 3-year downward trend. That's a big deal. And it also speaks to, in part, the change that we've seen in terms of that that part-time and full-time figure that we mentioned already, because predominantly what we're adding within the industry are going to be those longer hour, better paying jobs with benefits.
3: You know, I also wonder what role the tariff tango has played, because as President Trump, I realize there's a lot of uncertainty around that, whether or not President Trump will succeed, courts getting in the way, his ability to apply tariffs to other countries. But if you're a business owner, wouldn't you try and just onshore your operations in order to give yourself certainty rather than trying to wait to find out who wins in these bouts in the courts?
4: In a lot of instances, yes, Vince, you're absolutely right. Part of the difficulty here, though, is the fact that there is still a lot of uncertainty. And some of these industries, there's a tremendous amount of cost associated with the infrastructure. And so moving it is not easy. It's not something you can turn on and off like a light switch. The other problem is that, and the Trump administration, fortunately, is now finally taking steps, I think, to address this. But something that has been incredibly problematic is that some of the tariffs have inadvertently actually increased the cost for producing certain things here domestically. And again, it's good that they're finally addressing this, but it is still a bit of a problem. If you look at something like the canned goods industry, for example, because of the way that the different tariffs are structured, the effective tariff rate on a can of goods that is filled here in the United States, so American farmers are filling that can with American food. If the can was bought overseas, it has a higher effective tariff rate than canned goods that were made overseas and filled overseas, including from China. Now, that's not a situation you want to be in, obviously. So, again, it's good to see the Trump administration is taking steps to correct that,
3: yes.
4: But it is going to take some time to make it happen.
3: Well, this goes back to your understanding and your feeling on this subject. I remember at Liberation Day and all of when President Trump sort of put blanket tariffs on planet Earth early in the administration, you had some hesitancy around that because you want to be very tactical. You want to be striking precisely for maximum benefit to the American people.
4: Well, that's exactly right. I mean, there's no argument here, I think, over strategy. It's just tactics, right? Do we need to rebalance international trade? Absolutely. Do you have nations like Canada that have been giving a raw deal to American farmers and factory workers where they don't allow us the same access to their consumer markets that we give to them? Absolutely. All those things are true. It's just a question of how precisely are we going to implement these tariffs in such a way, as you said, to do the maximum damage to the people hurting us and to do the least amount of collateral damage to Americans here at home.
3: Yeah. Yeah. Well, one way to get back at them is to rename lakes, which has been a lot of fun. I've enjoyed that. Let's also talk about the federal government employment. When we came into the Trump administration, last I checked, at the beginning of this administration, we had about 3 million federal employees. And because of these August numbers, it looks like that continues to shrink actually pretty dramatically. Where are we, EJ?
4: Well, right now, we

0: credible, it's because the jobs include government jobs. And so every time you get rid of a government job, it's reducing that overall headline number. Yes. That means the Trump administration is having to add two private sector jobs for every one government job they get rid of if they want the overall jobs number
1: Smart.
0: To just go up by
1: Smart.
0: One.
1: Smart. This is so why,
0: it
1: like,
0: really is incredible.
1: In the Biden era, it was the opposite, right? I mean, they were doing a lot of government hiring, and the effect of that was to pad the jobs numbers to make it appear like the economy was improving at a faster pace, when in fact what we were really doing is growing the public sector, which saps from the private sector.
0: That's exactly right. And as you and I have discussed a lot in the past, Vince, you need to add many, many more private sector jobs than government jobs if you're going to have any kind of sustainable ratio, because it's the tax revenue that will be collected from those private sector jobs that's ultimately going to pay for a single public sector one. We did not have that under Biden. We had the opposite. You had plenty of instances where you were actually adding more government jobs in a single month than you were adding private sector ones. And now it's exactly the opposite. What a welcome reversal.
1: EJ, what does the picture look like for native-born Americans? I know this is a data point that you have followed closely, that, you know, in terms of native-born job growth rather than jobs going to foreigners in the United States.
0: Well, this is something where we saw a big turnaround last year. Under the Biden administration, basically you were seeing for a good chunk of that, admin, all the net job growth was going to foreign-born workers, not native-born Americans. That
1: Right.
0: reverses in 2025, I think in large part because of this administration's immigration policy. This year, we hit a big hiccup, I think, probably mostly stemming from the fallout of the Iran war, although there could be other causes as well. Whatever the case, we've been seeing annual declines in terms of the number of native-born Americans with jobs, but now those declines have shrunk pretty considerably. And if we look at just the month of August, that's a month when you typically see a lot of native-born Americans losing jobs, and they're losing them voluntarily. This is high school and college kids giving up their summer work and going back to school full-time. So it's expected that you see a big drop in August. What's interesting, though, is this August, last month, the drop was not as big as expected, nowhere near as big. In fact, it was the smallest in 4 years. And so that points to that, again, the native-born employment level
1: Yes.
0: looking like a stronger recovery in the near future.
1: Okay, so project forward a little bit for us. Heading into these midterms, is it possible for us to get some more, like, these great economic reports as we head into the midterm election?
0: It's certainly possible. Look, this economy has a lot of great tailwinds. Again, tax and regulatory reform are probably the two biggest ones, but you are seeing some of that reshoring of manufacturing, which is helping boost construction. So again, great tailwinds there. The big headwind, of course, in my opinion, comes from the Iran war. It's the higher energy prices. Diesel is at a record high right now.
1: Yeah.
0: And now that's not just Iran. That's obviously the Ukraine as well. They've hit all 10 of Russia's major refineries. And so the bottleneck on diesel is less about crude right now. It is more about refining capacity being so, so low and causing shortages. That's the reason for the record high price today, not just Iran. But whatever the case, that I think is the big headwind. So it remains to be seen which magnitude will be greater, the headwind or the tailwind in the next couple of months.
1: We've got the best economists in the business. EJ Antoni, thank you very much. Our in-house economist and the Heritage Foundation chief economist. Thank you, sir. Good to talk to you as always.
0: Vince, pleasure's all mine.
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5: 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Reuters Institute says we're now one of the top news brands in the nation. 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
0: Vince Colonnais.
1: It's Vince Colonnais. America 250 is coming to Kansas City, and tickets are moving quickly. Don't wait. 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Yes, and of course, a periodic reminder that EJ is both the finest economist in the country and my first cousin. That's why he's. Why do you call him Vinny? That's what he calls me. He calls me Vinny. I'm his cousin Vinny. Let me go to Alan, who's calling in from Chicago. Always has something smart to say. Hello, Alan. You are on the Vince Show.
2: Hey, how are you, sir?
1: I'm good.
2: EJ, I love him. He points to something that is not mentioned a lot, and that is hours worked. If income increases but hours go down, the net income is lower. But if you have increases in the hourly rate plus the amount of hours you work, things are going up even more than the simple focus on hourly rates is concerned.
1: Yeah.
2: But one thing I want to explain to you, I've been in the industry, the construction industry, for many years, for half a century. Manufacturing today is very different than it was 50 years ago. The labor contribution is really very, very small.
1: Mm-hmm.
2: The big thing that's going on right now is the $500 billion of CapEx going into construction of new buildings. If we make the product, we then profit from the sale of the product, the transfer. If it's coming in from China, it's very different. If it's made here, maybe the labor portion of it will not be as great, but the profit, the facilities costs, the heating, everything involved in that will be income to you and me.
1: Right.
2: And another factor, I was trying to call you yesterday, another thing that you missed about Venezuela, we will rebuild the oil fields. My doctor's Ukrainian. He talked to a Russian who's in the industry there. He said the Chinese equipment is garbage. It breaks down. The American equipment, it's the ever-ready battery. It runs, and it runs, and it runs. So we will be building and repairing facilities all over the world that have been damaged by the war because we have, in terms of the manufacturing and the application of drilling equipment, we got it all.
1: Yes, and we're outmaneuvering China in the process. I feel like, Alan, that to your point about China, that this is almost never discussed in the legacy press, the role that China plays in all of this. I've been describing what President Trump has done in Iran and Venezuela as kicking out China's power cords around the planet. These energy disputes are not merely economic. They're also about national security. There's a lot of big picture items that are addressed as President Trump does this. So my view is like this has just been success after success after success, and it's going to redound to the benefit of the American people for all the reasons you just laid out, Alan. And I'm very encouraged to see your industry, construction, coming back. This great report from this last month, we're watching as manufacturing is coming back to the United States. And what Alan and I both desire, I'm confident I can speak for him on this subject, is more. We just want to see more of it, more of this success. That's what I'm rooting for. And that's why we got to keep these Democrats away from the levers of power, or else they're going to sell us out again and everything's going to disappear. And they're going to send all these jobs overseas and open the borders and allow foreigners to take jobs that should go to Americans. You see the math here? Now, with all due respect to EJ, it doesn't take an economist to understand that math, but it sure helps to have one. More ahead on the Vince Show.
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1: Have you ever met you?
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12: This is a Fox News alert on the verge of a mistrial on Lisa Brady. Court is set to resume at the Lindsay Clancy murder trial in Massachusetts, where the judge granted the defense time to file an emergency appeal just as he was about to declare a mistrial after the jury sent a note they still can't reach a unanimous decision, 2 days after getting instructions that were considered to be a final push for more deliberations.
13: Under the statute and the case law, I don't feel I have any choice but to declare a mistrial.
14: Well, before you do, I'd like to be heard, Your Honor.
12: Defense attorney Kevin Reddington argued for a final round of deliberations was still possible and that the jury should be polled about possible agreement on any charge they've been allowed to consider lesser counts. The judge rejecting those arguments, but allowing the defense appeal after yesterday's debate about a holdout juror and reasonable doubt.
15: There was never a disagreement at all that Lindsay Clancy was suffering from mental illness, and that is what made this so difficult for 12 people to agree about whether or not that mental illness was severe enough to keep her from knowing that what she was doing was wrong and that she could not control her actions. And so that is why trying to define what reasonable doubt is, trying to get into the head of a mother who did the unthinkable, was so difficult. Both sides had experts who said the opposite thing.
12: Fox's Brian Yenis at the courthouse in Plymouth. The defense did file an emergency appeal to the Massachusetts Supreme Court, arguing in part a mistrial is avoidable and that one juror is refusing to follow the judge's instructions. A surprise in the jobs report.
16: Employers were back to hiring in August. There were 162,000 new jobs created last month, more than triple expectations. The unemployment rate held at 4.1%.
12: Fox's Jenny Cosola. A July job loss was revised into a gain, the president suggesting it's only the beginning, while Democrats argue his agenda is not working. 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

0: rising from the heart of the swamp, a beacon of truth is casting its light. 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Here's Vince Colonnaise.
1: All right, 844-484-3872, 844-4-THE-USA. That's the way to join us today from coast to coast, from sea to shining sea on a Friday. It's great to be with you as always. Appreciate you making us a part of your day. We've got a great conversation here for you. Byron Donalds, the congressman from Florida, free state of Florida, is a great American. He's the nominee right now to become the next governor of that state. It's a big job. It's a very big job. Taking over for a guy who's very popular in the role, Ron DeSantis. In order to get there, though, he's going to have to defeat a fellow called David Jolly, a Democrat. And don't let his name fool you. The guy's a complete radical. David Jolly, for a while, pretended to be a Republican, now declares himself to be a Democrat. And he's running for office, pretends he's a moderate. No such thing. Not with that David Jolly, not with these Democrats. And here is my conversation, recorded a bit earlier, with Byron Donalds. Take a listen. Here's the congressman.
2: It's a big week for you. Obviously, the campaign continues to hard charge. But I saw you were on stage with Ron DeSantis. You have the endorsement of the current and very popular governor of Florida, the endorsement of the president of the United States. You're just bringing people together now, sir.
3: I mean, listen, we are about 60 days away from Election Day here in Florida. I mean, it just seems like the primary is just finished because they just did. And now it's the sprint to the general election. But I got to tell you, it doesn't matter where you are, whether it's Miami, Orlando, Tampa, Pensacola, Jacksonville, you know, or even some of our small counties like Levy County, Citrus County, Lafayette County. People want the Florida dream to be alive and well. They love our state. They want our state to continue to be the free state of Florida. And so being able to have the support of Governor DeSantis and obviously, of course, President Trump, what that really means is that we're uniting the Republican Party and the conservative movement around one major principle. And that's just the free state of Florida, common sense and conservative policy. It's what people choose every single day when they come to Florida. We're going to keep it alive and well in our state.
2: You know, one thing I can't help but notice about your race in terms of the differences between you and your opponent, this guy David Jolly, who at one point was a Republican congressman, now he's a Democrat. He's changed every one of his positions, actually. I went back and I looked. I was like, it's crazy. I'll get to that in a moment. But the thing is, you stuck to your guns. You've held to your convictions, even when it was politically uncomfortable for you in a state like Florida. You endorsed Donald Trump. You've had your differences with Ron DeSantis, but in the end, you stuck to your convictions. And here's Ron DeSantis endorsing you, saying, "I think this guy's going to be the right guy for the future of this great state." I think that's a big deal. And meanwhile, I'm looking at David Jolly. I'm going, this guy once pretended to be pro-life. Now he says he's for abortion everywhere. He once pretended to be pro-Second Amendment. Now he wants to literally stop people from owning rifles in the state of Florida. He's for an assault weapons ban. How does something like that even happen? And how are people casting him as some sort of moderate when those positions, to me, killing babies and removing rifles from Americans, those sound as radical as you can get?
3: They are radical. I mean, it's worse. I mean, this is a guy who thinks it's still okay for boys to be in girls' sports. Everybody else has realized, except for the WNBA, but everybody else realizes that makes no sense. He thinks it's good. He still thinks it's okay to transgender children. Even the American Medical Association has come out and said, that's crazy. We should not do that. European countries have come out now and said, yeah, that's crazy. We shouldn't do that. He still thinks that's okay. And when you put all those together with also the fact that when Ron DeSantis reopened Florida during COVID-19 so that we could be a free state and people could be free, David Jolly left. He went to Pennsylvania and then criticized Ron DeSantis for his decisions while he was a pundit on MSNBC. Not very moderate at all. Which is why I tell people he's a Trojan horse for the Democrat Socialists of America. He's going to do what Abigail Spanberger did in Virginia, campaign like a moderate, not say anything of any substance. But then when they get into office, they're going to govern like true radicals, opening up the door for socialism and crazy policy in the state of Florida. And I'm just telling you, traveling the state, when people hear this, they reject it immediately. They want our state to continue to be the exception. We got so many people that have chosen Florida over these other states because those other states are crazy. They come here for the Florida way of life. We're going to protect that.
2: And they've come there as Governor Ron DeSantis has been in charge. He's wildly popular and for good reason. I'm curious what kind of lessons you've derived from his time as governor, including his emergency response capabilities. I think when I talk to people in Florida, including my own family members, when I talk to people in Florida, one of the things they love about Ron DeSantis is how on the ball he is. It's like, you know, Florida, more so than almost any other state, has to deal with these hurricane seasons and these natural disasters. And having somebody who is that level of competence, who's that aggressive, who's that much of a communicator, who can rebuild a bridge in like 4 minutes, you know, having that at the top, that's a big deal to the voters of Florida.
3: It is. And by the way, the bridge rebuild that was in my congressional district in Southwest Florida watched it happen in real time. And what it's about is making sure that you're just delivering results for the people of Florida, ignoring the bureaucracy when it needs to be ignored, running over the press when you know that they're just putting out nonsense and foolishness, and really just looking at the data, looking at the information and making the right call based upon the facts. And look, I've seen the governor do this time and time again. There's times when he makes these decisions where at that time, it doesn't really seem to be very popular, but he's not focused on popularity. He's focused on making sure that the right thing is done on behalf of the people of Florida. And so my position and my commitment is we are going to look at the facts. We are going to make the right decision on behalf of the people in our state. And it's not going to be about the press. It's not going to be about the pundits. It's not going to be about the polling. It's going to be about the people of Florida. And we're going to make decisions like that.
2: That's great. So lately I've seen Ron DeSantis out talking about his concern about flock cameras, these surveillance cameras. The police use them to look for bad guys with these license plate readers, but Americans are concerned about the level of surveillance that's growing in the United States. I've said for a while that I don't think that the government's betrayals, where they fail to prosecute criminals and they open our borders, should then lead to the government having more power to surveil every law-abiding American citizen. I think we should get control of crime first. What do you make of this flock camera debate and what your governor's been saying lately?
3: Well, let's be very clear. One, the Fourth Amendment is not up for debate. And that's where this begins and this ends with these cameras. The Fourth Amendment is not a suggestion. It is a key tenet of America's constitutional framework. And we're going to protect people's privacy. Number two, with these cameras, I think the governor made the right decision with pulling them down out of Florida right-of-ways with the state roads that we control as a state. He made the right decision. You have sheriffs around the state and police chiefs around the state who are responding in kind. But the number one thing above all is we can't have a situation where these cameras are just open surveillance against the American people, against the people of Florida. We can't allow for that. We have to protect people's privacy. And that's really the beginning and the end of it. I think with some of these companies, we have to ensure that none of this data goes anywhere. And so I think there are some controls that the legislature and I, as the state's next governor, we're going to go into and we're going to make sure that the privacy and of the people of our state is going to be protected at all times. And listen, I've talked to sheriffs about this. We want to make sure they have the tools they need to catch those bad guys, because public safety is a standard here in Florida. We back our law enforcement. We make sure they have the resources that they need.
2: Yes.
3: But at the same time, we have to protect the privacy of people, and we're going to continue to do that in Florida.
2: Yeah, I totally agree with you. And my memory serves correctly. I believe the guy who tried to assassinate President Trump on that golf course, he jumped into a vehicle and a woman sees him, alerts the police, tells them the plate number. And I think a license plate reader ended up picking him up. So no question it has its value. But I think Americans like me are very on guard for this, because we say, wait a second, the government betrayed us in the first place by allowing criminals to run roughshod over the country. And now we have to suffer the consequences with surveillance everywhere. That's not going to work for me.
3: I agree. And you're right about one of the pieces of evidence. Yes, the person who tried to assassinate President Trump at his golf course, he was caught because they found his license plate using these cameras. There was a deputy in Florida that was killed in the Jacksonville area. The reason they were able to track down that cop killer and bring him to justice was because they coordinated with other states using these license plates readers. They got him in custody within about 36 hours. So the tool is very powerful. And that's when you talk to law enforcement leaders, that's what they tell you. And I have to respond, yeah, guys, I get all that. But you can't have just open surveillance against people. That's not the fabric of our country. That's not what our country was ever based upon. And if you're going to take a step further, one of the major reasons for the revolution against the British crown was because of general warrants. where the king could just issue open-ended warrants forever and go wherever they wanted to essentially pick out any nook or cranny to try to prosecute people. And that's what the framers of our nation fought against. That was one of the main tenets of our Constitution and Bill of Rights, the Fourth Amendment. And we have to make sure we protect that here in America.
2: Talk to me about how you would coordinate with the Trump administration when it comes to illegal aliens in the state of Florida. We've seen a couple of governors, Democrat governors in the country, including in the state of Virginia and the state of New York, refusing, just outright saying, I'm not working. In fact, I'm forbidding the state police from being in the 287G program or working with the Trump administration or honoring these ICE detainers. Can you talk about what it would be like to be governor and to help with that mission?
3: Well, first, it's state law in Florida that every law enforcement agency has to cooperate with 287G to make sure that we're working with the Trump administration when it comes to deporting criminal illegal aliens. That's the standard in Florida. We're going to maintain that standard. I think when you look at some of these blue states, you mentioned Virginia. Again, who's in charge? Abigail Spanberger ran as a moderate. Look what she's doing. Yep. David Jolly would do the same thing. But let's be very clear. The states do not have the constitutional authority to block federal law enforcement. In the Constitution, under Article 1, Section 8, immigration naturalization powers are given expressly to the federal government in the Constitution. And so states have a responsibility to work with the Trump administration because they signed on to the constitutional framework when the several states ratified the Constitution. That's the deal. And so I think when you see these blue states who are saying, no, we're not going to do that piece, I believe it's nullification of the United States Constitution, which demonstrates, quite frankly, how radical Democrats really are, where they ignore enforcement and then they want to tug on the heartstrings of people using a story here or a story there, but they don't actually do the right thing, which is uphold the law and maintain consistency and fidelity to the Constitution. I think when it comes to immigration, if you had Democrats that just said, listen, this is the law and we're going to enforce it,
2: yes,
3: you wouldn't have these issues around immigration. It would be very clear for everybody. The people would know the rules and the standards, and you wouldn't empower the drug cartels to make billions of dollars trafficking people into the United States. So these issues around immigration enforcement, you can't blame that on Republicans or President right. Trump. They're trying to clean up the mess left to us by Democrats, Joe Biden, Kamala Harris, and these Democrat socialists who think open borders are the thing that America needs to be about.
2: Yeah, and they're lying about the anti-ICE stuff, because it's not about ICE. It's about all immigration enforcement. If it was about ICE, they would just sign up for 287G and let the local
3: right.
2: cops enforce the law. But they don't.
3: That's
2: they
3: right.
2: don't allow that either. One more for you. I know you got to run. Property taxes in Florida. This is a big debate. It's on the ballot this November. It's Amendment 3. Voters will have a chance to get rid of property taxes in the state. What do you think about dropping the property tax in Amendment 3?
3: Well, listen, I'm supporting the amendment. In Florida, property taxes have doubled over the last 7 years. And the real question is, even though these budgets in the local level have increased, the budgets for hardworking families have not. They're trying to make sure they can make ends meet every single day. And so the people of Florida do need relief, especially our seniors and our working families. They definitely need relief. And so I support the amendments. I know that local governments are saying that they're going to lose revenue, but they should have thought about that before they let their tax base increase at the pace that it did. They could have gone to a rollback rate in Florida at any point in time. They chose not to. They chose to let their budgets expand with tax receipts because property values were rising, and they could have done something years ago. And so now the people of Florida are going to choose this November. Regardless whether the amendment passes or fails, we're going to bring this whole issue back through our Tax and Budget Reform Commission. This is a feature of Florida's Constitution, happens every 20 years, and we want that commission to study all taxes and fees and come up with concrete, detailed solutions on full repeal of homestead property taxes. And if it can't get there, targeting relief to seniors and working families.
2: All right. Byron Donalds, the next governor of Florida. Sir, great to talk to you. Great to have you on the show today.
3: Thank you.
1: A great conversation with Congressman Byron Donalds. 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More ahead on the
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1: Breaking news now, back to Plymouth, Massachusetts. The jury returning in that trial of Lindsey Clancy, deadlocked. Here's the judge.
3: All right. Thank you, Madam Clerk.
4: Welcome.
3: All right, members of the jury, at this point, I'm going to declare that the jury is deadlocked, and I'm going to declare a mistrial. All right. I just wanted to make a comment. I'm kind of a history buff. And during World War II, Winston Churchill was the prime minister for England, when England pretty much stood against Nazi Germany alone. And so Churchill oftentimes had to talk to the citizens and say, let us brace for our duties. I always liked that phrase. And I thought of that phrase when all of you were agreeing to be on this jury. That you agreed to brace for that duty. And each one of you knew how long the case was going to go. You knew how difficult the case was going to be to listen to facts-wise. But still, you braced for that duty. And I just kind of wanted to also let you know, I watched every day after day, week after week, all of you performing that duty that you braced for. And I just kind of wanted to let you know, I understood how hard everybody worked in this case. I understood that you all gave everything you could, and probably more than you thought you could. And so on behalf of myself, I just want to thank you so much. Now, you should be proud for what you did. You braced for that duty. You performed that duty. And I just kind of wanted to thank you on behalf of myself and behalf of the Commonwealth of Massachusetts.
1: All right, so the just gratitude for them doing their jobs. One juror saying, I think she's completely guilty. I'm not backing off of that position. After nearly 7 days of deliberations, a mistrial in the Lindsey Clancy case. More ahead on the Vince Show.
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7: 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Reuters Institute says we're now one of the top news brands in the nation. 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
1: Hey, it's Vince Colonnese, and I'm leaving D.C. and coming your way to KC for our America 250 event on September 16th at Boulevard Brewing. 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
8: This is a Fox News alert. I'm Lisa Brady. A mistrial just declared at the Lindsey Clancy murder trial after the Massachusetts Supreme Court denied an emergency appeal from defense attorney Kevin Reddington, who then made a last-ditch argument for a hearing in the Clancy courtroom.
9: We have a juror who has, according to the foreperson, is the only person who is basically holding out, so to speak, and unfortunately they're not holding out based on a good faith issue with the facts or with the law, but they're holding out as a result that even though they have agreed and expressed doubt, they are refusing to apply the law as you've given it.
8: Judge William Sullivan rejecting that request for a hearing, declaring a mistrial, and discharging the jury, which sent a note this morning telling the judge they could not reach a unanimous decision. Clancy used an insanity defense in the killing of her three children, the youngest, just 8 months old. This is a Fox News alert.
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1: America 250, celebrating 250 years of the greatest nation on the planet. September 2nd, 1945. Almost to the day, 6 years earlier, World War II began when Nazi Germany invaded Poland. The United States was dragged into war on December 7, 1941, when a Japanese surprise attack bombarded Pearl Harbor. In 1945, on September 2nd, World War II officially came to an end when Japan signed surrender documents aboard the USS Missouri in Tokyo Bay. General Douglas MacArthur accepted the surrender on behalf of the Allied powers with a speech that captured the moment.
2: We are gathered here, representatives of the major warring powers, to conclude a solemn agreement whereby peace may be restored. As Supreme Commander for the Allied powers, I announce it my firm purpose, in the tradition of the countries I represent, to proceed in the discharge of my responsibilities with justice and tolerance, while taking all necessary dispositions to ensure that the terms of surrender are fully, promptly, and faithfully complied with. I now invite the representatives of the Emperor of Japan and the Japanese government and the Japanese Imperial General Headquarters to sign the instrument of surrender at the places indicated. Let us pray that peace be now restored to the world and that God will preserve it always.
1: This has been America 250. Happy birthday, America.
3: Amazing moment in American history, just an amazing moment. The USS Missouri, of course, right there in Pearl Harbor now, that's where that ship is docked. You can visit it to this very day, and you can see the location where those signatures took place. You know that maybe some people know this, but something I didn't realize, John McCain, the late John McCain's grandfather, was standing right there as those signatures were laid down. He was an admiral, Admiral John S. McCain Sr. That would be the grandfather of the late Senator John McCain, who, of course, would be a POW in Vietnam. His grandfather was standing there, and I got a chance when I was in Pearl Harbor recently, I got a chance as I was touring this little museum that they have nearby to see the photo, and you can see that. And I guess apparently Admiral McCain had gone for many years unidentified in the photo. People didn't realize it was him. And I believe it was John McCain, Senator McCain himself, who looked at the photo and said, that's my grandfather. He's standing right there at this Japanese surrender aboard the USS Missouri. You can visit it to this very day. You can see the ship. You can see the location. An amazing part of American history and a fitting place to have those signatures as we bring World War II to a conclusion. Jim, through the years, in my opportunity, when it's been a privilege to meet World War II veterans, I've adopted and I encourage other people to adopt this. Thank you for saving the world. Thank you for saving the world. That's my feeling. It really is, and I love being able to express it to the great Americans who made it possible. Just amazing stuff. Just truly amazing. Very neat. What a historic family, by the way. John McCain. I don't care what your politics are regarding John McCain. I'm telling you just what a hero that guy is, what a hero his family was, and is just to have his grandfather standing there at the surrender by the Japanese. That's just an amazing thing. What a cool piece of family history. Really great. All right, let's see. I've got a lot of developments to share with you in our current day history. That we're developing, which is the president of the United States is restoring order to our country. They're getting rid of a lot of illegal aliens. I love that story. And our friends over at the Center for Immigration Studies have an amazing report this week about all of the foreign-born people who we are getting out of the country, which is pretty remarkable. Now, the Center for Immigration Studies bills this as at least 2.9 million foreign-born people who have left the country. And the illegal population, at least 2.3 million. Now, I will remind you that the Trump administration actually bills that a little higher. They say that illegal aliens numbering around 3 million have left the country, at least over the course of the first year and growing. But either way, the number's in the millions. But Stephen Camerota and Karen Ziegler over at the Center for Immigration Studies write this. They say since January of 2025, when President Trump took office, the government's monthly household survey, officially called the Current Population Survey, shows an unprecedented 2.9 million decline in the foreign-born population. Naturalized citizens, lawful permanent residents, long-term temporary visitors, and illegal aliens all leaving the country. Center for Immigration Studies preliminarily estimates that the illegal alien population has fallen by 2.3 million. While the survey is the most up-to-date and best data available through 2026, the findings come with a couple of caveats. The key findings are that the total foreign-born population has declined by nearly 3 million from January of 2025 to July of 2026, and that follows an 8.3 million increase in the prior 4 years during the post-COVID border surge. Okay, so you can see where the Center for Immigration Studies is just using the math that they have access to. But this is one of those numbers where it's like, okay, well, wait a second. I think there may be understatement in terms of the number of foreigners who have been kicked out of the country and the number of foreigners who poured into it. Because a lot of the estimates we've heard from the Trump administration number in the tens of millions of illegal aliens who came in under Biden. That's just illegal aliens who came in under Biden. The huge recent decline in the foreign-born population indicates that net migration to the United States was negative in the last year and in the last year and a half for the first time since the 1930s. It has been nearly a century since we've had negative net migration out of the country. What a difference a president makes. Now, has President Trump ended all immigration to the United States of America? No, he hasn't. Although we probably should have a moratorium on legal migration into the United States until we can figure out what's going on. You know, restore a little bit of order first. But we have negative net migration out of the country the first time since the 1930s. Latin American non-citizens who arrived in 1980 or later account for all of the decrease, says the Center for Immigration Studies. This population overlaps significantly with illegal immigrants, they write. They preliminarily estimate that the illegal immigrant population may have declined 2.3 million. They believe from 15.8 million in January of 2025 to 13.5 million in July of 2026. The net change reflects new arrivals offset by deportations, voluntary emigration, legalizations, and natural mortality. These numbers have to be very hard to get a hold of. Kind of the nature of illegal immigration is to stay off the radar as you come into the United States of America. Although Biden, remember, Biden created a system where they brought people in who just claimed some sort of fake asylum claim. And then they get to stay here anyway and then never show up for their asylum hearing. And yet the left would call them undocumented, despite the fact that the Biden administration established a document for their arrival. The truth hardly appears in this conversation, but it matters quite a bit, doesn't it? Now, on asylum, we've got another story from the administration yesterday, which I think is great. The Department of Homeland Security has directed attorneys in ICE to start very rapidly clearing out every asylum claim imaginable. They say the Department of Homeland Security, Fox with this report, the Department of Homeland Security has issued new guidance directing its immigration attorneys to seek early dismissal of asylum claims that they determine are legally insufficient. According to internal guidance that's been obtained by Fox, effective immediately, attorneys with ICE are expected to seek dismissal of asylum applications that they determine fail to meet the legal standard on their face by filing motions to preterm it in immigration court. A motion to preterm it asks an immigration judge to deny the asylum application before a full merits hearing because the government argues the application is legally insufficient. Immigration judges ultimately decide whether to grant those motions. So, in other words, Justice Department.

0: They'd throw it down south of the border, trash everywhere, both south and north of the border. They come in, they walk directly up to a Border Patrol officer and then say, I want to claim asylum. I have a credible fear and I want to claim asylum. They would be trained by agents of chaos south of our border about how to get in. They get in, they make the claim, and then off into the country. Joe Biden pays a bunch of nominally religious organizations to import them deep into the United States of America, often dropped in blue states, often to pad the numbers of humans inside of those states in order to give extra congressional seats and extra electoral college votes to Democrats. And then they'd never show up for their asylum hearing. Never. Now, you talk to experts in asylum law, the way this is supposed to work, you understand, is the moment you get to a safe third country, you're supposed to apply for asylum there. Does that make sense? There are only, it's only really Mexico and Canada that are connected directly to us. So if you're trying to claim asylum from one of those two countries, first of all, it's like, well, you can't stay in Mexico, but Mexico's not safe enough to stay in. You can't move somewhere else in Mexico or Canada for that matter. I know you have Mark Carney, but there's got to be somewhere you can live in Canada where you'll be safe, where you don't have a credible fear. They would come many countries from all over planet Earth. We had tens of thousands of Chinese nationals pouring into America claiming credible fear. Hold on a second. How many countries did you pass through? They're coming through the Darien Gap into the United States of America. These are fraudulent asylum claims. And just because you don't make as much money in the country you came from as you would in the United States of America, that is not a basis for an asylum claim. The fact that there are criminals in your country is not a basis for an asylum claim in the United States. There are statutes that address this. And none of these people even qualify. And so what we have is an overwhelmed, defrauded system. And the Trump administration saying, enough of this crap. Accelerate every single one of the fraudsters out of the country. No more of this. So a big announcement here from the Trump administration as they crack down on that as well. Which is very good news. I know that those immigration judges have been very busy under President Trump, but they're getting people out. A great report from the Center for Immigration Studies, the first time we've had net migration out of the country since the 1930s, and all you and I are asking for is more. More ahead on The Vince Show.
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10: 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The videos just keep surfacing of James Talafrico. Here's another one. You ready, Jim? Here's your next senator from the state of Texas. Talafrico. Talking about his non-binary transgender activist friend who won Trans Activist of the Year. Here we go.
12: The best organizers at the Capitol is an activist named Ash Hall. And Ash does a lot of work for the trans community in Texas and is an outspoken advocate for trans kids in particular. And
10: nasty.
12: During the horrible debate about the UIL bill, that discriminated against trans children in sports. Ash
10: tried to stop boys from cheating.
12: Wrote a personal note to the former chairman of the Education Committee, Dan Huberty. And it was a really kind of, it wasn't about policy. It was just about like who Ash is as a human being and what their experience has been like in life and what this bill would have done to them. And
10: it's just so gross. He's like dressing up perversion as virtue. Like, I don't even know who Ash, I assume this is a woman trying to portray herself as a man. And saying that it gives her joy when kids are told that they're born in the wrong body. And James Talafrico thinks this is wonderful. And then he goes on to say in this very same podcast that you know, being a straight white guy, allegedly, it comes with limitations. He's allegedly straight, he says. Listen to this.
12: I think my colleagues are limited by their experience. And I know that because I, as white straight guy.
10: Can we get a fact check on that, by the way? Is that true? Is that accurate? Do we know that?
12: Okay. You know, have the same limitations, those same blinders. Thankfully, I've been able to have some experiences and relationships that have helped take off some of those blinders. But a lot of my colleagues still have, you know, the full set.
10: He says he's had some non-straight experiences that have taken the blinders off for him.
12: They were born with. And so the challenge is, how do you lift those blinders for folks?
10: That guy has to get right with Jesus, I would tell you. And he should definitely not.
1: He thinks he is.
10: He thinks he is. I know. He's constantly giving everybody sermons that lead them astray and away from the good book. That's James Talafrico, and he's pretty convinced that producer Jim's going to vote for him. I know producer Jim pretty well. Yeah, I don't think so. I don't think that's going to happen. I don't think that's going to happen at all. This is wild. Well, here's the good news. That if there's any news in the midst of all of this, Texas is a great state, and Texas is going to keep Talafrico away from the Senate. Please, Texas, please. This is an IQ test. You have to pass it.
0: Yes,
10: you have to pass it. I'll tell you what we're going to do. I'm going to come to Texas next week. I'm going to come to Texas. We're going to continue your training. We're going to get you ready for this big fight to get Ken Paxton across the finish line. I'm off to Dallas next week. It's going to be excellent. Producer Jim and I are going to hang out because, of course, for those of you who've been with me on the radio show, you know we do this from a distance. It's amazing, given the marvel of modern technology, our ability to do this show every day from a distance from one another. But we will be in person in the same physical space. Coming to Texas next week for that big Republican convention. We'll get a chance to see the Vice President of the United States speaking. We're going to see the President of the United States speaking. We're going to have some epic shows for you from the convention space. Can't wait, man. We're barreling towards these midterms. Texas is one of the big ones. So we're showing up, baby. Jim, we're going to eat well while we're there?
1: I think most assuredly.
10: I think we will. Texas has great food. And great judgment. I'll be back with you next week. See you soon, right here on The Vince Show.
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19: This is a Fox News alert. It's over in Massachusetts. I'm Lisa Brady.
20: I'm going to declare that the jury is deadlocked. And I'm going to declare a mistrial.
19: Judge William Sullivan just discharging the jury on day 7 of deliberations at the Lindsey Clancy murder trial after they told him again they could not reach a unanimous decision over the killing of Clancy's 3 children. The mistrial declaration had been delayed for several hours by an emergency appeal from the defense, which was rejected by the Massachusetts Supreme Court. That prompted a last-ditch effort a short time ago from defense attorney Kevin Reddington to ask Sullivan for a hearing over a juror believed to be holding out on the issue of reasonable doubt and suspected by the defense of refusing to follow the judge's instructions on the law.
21: I would ask again that you conduct a hearing and understand that you're probably going to deny that.
20: For reasons, as I stated earlier this morning, that request will be denied.
19: Clancy used an insanity defense in the 2023 killing of her children, the youngest just 8 months old. The jury was also allowed to consider lesser counts of second-degree murder and manslaughter. Now that a mistrial has been declared, prosecutors will have to decide on a possible retrial. They could also try to negotiate a plea deal or drop the case. The lead prosecutor just telling reporters there will not be a decision today. President Trump not backing down on Iran.
22: We're taking out a lot of oil. We control the Hormuz Strait. We control it very strongly. We did a hit on certain areas around the Hormuz Strait.
19: The president also just telling reporters he doesn't think it matters what the conflict is called after Vice President Vance said this week he wouldn't call it a war, noting major combat operations are not happening now. Iran remains defiant despite U.S. airstrikes this week and an ongoing economic pressure campaign. 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

0: from the heart of our nation's capital, Washington, D.C. Backed by the trusted voices of Team Fox. A clear, fresh voice cutting through the noise to tell the truth. 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
1: Breaking news here on the Guy Benson Show. The judge has declared a mistrial in the case of Lindsay Clancy, the mother who killed her three kids. The defense tried to appeal that. That appeal has been denied. Here is a clip of the judge officially declaring a mistrial earlier, just a short time ago, cut 49.
2: Counsel, it's my understanding that the SJC issued their order that the emergency request for relief was denied and the temporary stay is lifted. And so it would be my intention at this time to call the jurors back in. And as I indicated to you before, to declare a mistrial.
1: Now, a mistrial in the case of a woman who murdered her three kids and was trying to get off by pleading insanity means that the state, the Commonwealth of Massachusetts, can try her again. They can do a retrial. As of now, they have not said definitively if they are going to. However, the prosecutor spoke a few moments ago and said for the three children, they need justice, and he's not letting go of this case. So it certainly sounded to me like they are definitely considering very strongly retrying this case. Let me bring in attorney David Gelman. He is Gelman Law, former prosecutor and a criminal defense attorney as well. Dave, thanks for joining me here today. I appreciate it. Did you hear the prosecutor when he was talking about the victims just a few moments ago?
3: I did. I was watching it, and I can bet the house that they're going to retry this case or at least file charges against it. I mean, for public policy alone, you had three dead children at the hands of this woman. There is no way they are going to let that go. So I can understand what the prosecutor is saying, but they already have this their mind made up, and I can guarantee the charges are going to be filed by early next week at the latest.
1: All right, now break down for us what happens now. Since there's a mistrial, Lindsay Clancy's not free to go, right?
3: No. She's not going to the bar and celebrating. I can tell
1: Thank
3: you that
1: God.
3: Right now.
1: Yeah.
3: No, she's going back to her psychiatric facility, wherever that may be. And so what will happen is the prosecutors are going to refile charges. They may be the same charges they filed before. They may be some other ones as well, or maybe some lesser charges. So it may not be murder one, which she was charged with. They may just do murder two and maybe a manslaughter charge. And then we're going to have to start this process all over again. And I understand that Kevin Reddington, the defense attorney, he's like, oh, I want to try this next week. That's not happening. I mean, this is something that's probably, if it does go to a trial again, it's not going to happen for damn near a year, because you remember you had almost 80 experts. How are you going to get 80 experts and their schedules all to align again? It takes so much time and planning, and not to mention that the judge, he has other cases that he has to hear as well. So this was a long time coming, and I have a feeling that if they do have another trial, it's going to be at least a year, maybe longer.
1: Will it be the same judge?
3: Possibly not. That's a good question, Rich. Massachusetts, everything is on like, it's like a lottery almost with the judges. You know, it's like a Powerball. And I would assume that this judge might get it again, but at the same time, he may not want to do it. And the prosecution and defense may say, you know what, we like to go in just a separate way. And I'm sure the judge wouldn't mind not having to retry this case.
1: Now, I want to play a clip for you, and then I'd like for you to explain. Well, let me play the clip first, and I'll ask the question. This is Kevin Reddington, the defense attorney and the judge. This is when the judge denied his request regarding this lone juror, cut 50.
4: I would suggest, Your Honor, that clearly under the First Circuit law, federal law, as well as the argument to the court, Massachusetts law, that we have a juror who has, according to the foreperson, is the only person who is basically holding out, so to speak. And unfortunately, they're not holding out based on a good faith issue with the facts or with the law, but they're holding out as a result that even though they have agreed and expressed doubt, they are refusing to apply the law as you've given it. So I would ask again that you conduct a hearing and understand that you're probably going to deny that.
2: For reasons, as I stated earlier this morning, that request will be denied.
1: Now, Dave Gelman, one of my favorite movies, 12 Angry Men, Henry Fonda, juror number 8, was the hero of the movie because he didn't give in to the mob mentality and go the way of the other 11 and convince the jury that the suspect was not guilty. So when did it become that if one juror has a different opinion, that juror has to get kicked off? I thought that was such an absurd reasoning by the defense attorney.
3: I guess in Kevin Reddington's world, that's what it is, right? He is such a buffoon. He really is. How he acted in this whole trial, especially today and yesterday, really was very unprofessional. And look, I understand you got
1: to yelling at the judge. You don't find that to be professional?
3: Yeah. Frankly, if it was me, the judge would have thrown me away. But yeah, I mean, I'll be honest with you. I don't think the judge did a great job here. When it's his courtroom. You are the man or the woman who controls everything regarding this trial. He did a poor job of controlling Kevin Reddington. Kevin Reddington just ran wild in the courtroom, and you can't do that. And it makes it's a bad look, excuse me, for the jury as well. So I think the judge, you know, should not have allowed him to keep doing this. But to go back to your point, Reddington, he wasn't in the jury room. The judge wasn't in the jury room. The prosecutor wasn't in the jury room. Who knows what this juror thought or didn't think? And when the judge yesterday polled every juror individually, asking, "Do you know what reasonable doubt is? Are you able to, you know, put this to the law? And are you able to follow the law?" Each one of them said yes. As long as they say yes, the judge has no other way. He has to say, "Okay, keep going." There's no alternate juror.
1: Right. Right. And just because he doesn't go along with the other 11, the mob mentality, doesn't mean that he's wrong. And that's the key. All right. Now, exactly. Let me ask you just from a kind of a process question, Dave Gelman, since you were a prosecutor and now a defense attorney, as you're thinking about going forward in the prosecution, you mentioned maybe not charging murder one. That seems to me to make a lot of sense to not charge that. But what is murder two? What is manslaughter? And does that give enough justice for the kids if you can get a conviction?
3: Well, you know, justice is the whole thing in this, right, Rich? Now, murder one is the highest one you can possibly get. So the burden of proof is a lot higher than it is for a murder two and a manslaughter. Manslaughter is more just like a reckless murder charge, if you think about it. So it's a much lower burden. And with a murder one, it might be more difficult to get a jury to go along with it, as we saw today. So I think it's something that they may want to consider. And also remember this. You can charge them with the murder one, murder two, and manslaughter, and it can be amended later on down the line. So it's not necessarily something that you have to do immediately, but it's a good bargaining chip for sure.
1: Does it make sense for Lindsey Clancy's defense team to try to make a plea deal of any kind?
3: Well, you know, it's debatable. So it's weird. I looked up this fact earlier. About 67% of retrials end up in a conviction. So that's a pretty good rate. And the prosecution obviously has, you know, at least they know what the defense is going to do now. But you got to look at the other shoe as well. Reddington, if he's going to be the attorney, he's looking at like, I got 11 to 1. Why would I ever plead something out? But you never know, you know, things change. Obviously, there's going to be a different jury. There's going to be a lot of different individuals that are involved with this. Probably different prosecutors who may be a little more likable. So, yeah, it really depends, I guess, on what is offered and if they can come to some type of a resolution.
1: Looking at this case in hindsight now, I'm going to ask you to put on both of your hats. First, I'll start with you as the prosecutor that you were. What would you change from the prosecution's strategy if they do, in fact, retry her?
3: Well, number one, I'd get new prosecutors. I mean,
1: you would.
3: They were not likable. They were not likable at all. I mean, I've won cases just for how I look. And I know I'm a good looking guy, but
1: I mean, you're incredibly handsome. That's true. Yes.
3: Thank you, Rich.
1: And a great dresser, by the way, despite what everybody says about you at Fox. A great dresser.
3: Hey, I'm not Jimmy. Relax.
1: Fair enough.
3: But yeah, I would definitely do that. And also, you know, it's a story. A trial is a story. So what they are telling, they weren't really consistent in their storytelling. All right. At the end, I think they really got into their groove where they kept saying, look, she wanted to commit suicide, but she didn't want her kids being alive, you know, living without their mom. So that's why, you know, that was the main reason why she killed the kids. And if they went along with that from the very beginning, I think think it might have been a bigger, made a bigger impact on the jury. But they were kind of all over the place. And again, they just weren't likable. I don't know what it was, but they just weren't. And Reddington, look, you can say what you want about the guy. He did a damn good job, and he was somewhat likable, except towards the end, I think.
1: Yeah, I mean, look, if I were in trial, I'd want a guy like Kevin Reddington to be my defense attorney, no doubt about it. But obviously, it wasn't a slam dunk for him, which is why we have a mistrial. So if the case is retried, and assuming that Lindsey Clancy keeps him as her counsel, putting on your defense attorney hat, David Gelman, as you defended criminals, what would you expect? And by the way, just so people know, David Gelman has the greatest slogan in all of law, and that is that just because you did it doesn't mean you're guilty. So if you go by Gelman yep. Law in South Jersey, you will see that slogan displayed there. Kevin Reddington is coming to the podium right now. We may jump in here, but what would you do differently if you were him?
3: So honestly, I wouldn't do much. I mean, look, you got almost you got a victory. A mistrial is a victory. I don't care what anybody says.
1: Okay, it is a victory. Frankly, that was a question we had earlier.
3: Yeah, it's a huge victory. I mean, he should be jumping up and down, except he's pouting like a little baby, which I didn't understand at all. But look, frankly, he did exactly what he has to do. I'd have the same exact playbook if I was him or any defense attorney going forward.
1: All right, we're going to take a listen here to Kevin Reddington, Lindsey Clancy's defense attorney, as he's speaking. You want to take a break first, Cookie, or... All right, let's jump in here and listen to this.
5: Well, obviously, this is not a time for gloating, bragging, expressing victory. It's a very sad case. Cruz knows that he was crushed. He doesn't have a case. He doesn't have to stand here and say that he's advocating on behalf of the victims and then look down to see what their names are. I'm representing a woman who is a fantastic, wonderful individual. This woman is so brave, so awesome. Every day she came in this courthouse, stood tall, no pun intended, the poor thing is in a wheelchair, as we all know, for the rest of her life, and sat there through 7 weeks of a trial where nobody had anything bad to say about her except for the two prosecutors and apparently Tim Cruz. She had people that would meet her, nurses that would know her, that would visit with her, the chaplain who never knew her, from Brigham and Women's, who went for 3 years and continues to visit with her because of the type of person she is. And it's not right what she had to go through, because she grieves the loss of those three children, Cora, Dawson, and Callan, because I know their names. I don't have to look down at a piece of paper and find out what their names are. And every time somebody had something to say about those young kids, Lindsey would smile and say, I'm glad. She wants them to be remembered. Where do I begin to thank these jurors? Minus one. The forelady of the jury, I was so proud. When she indicated, after the judge sent them back to deliberate, indicating that one of the person would not listen to the law, and then she came back immediately with the question, stating that this is one individual, it was 11-1 for an acquittal, and one individual who recognized that there was reasonable doubt and refused to apply the law. So you don't stand here on a bunch of microphones and crow about your victory. Because you, Tim, were crushed, as well you should have been. And I just have to say that people behind me, it's unbelievable. Patrick, my son Pat, attorney who helped us out through the course of this trial and thinks of Lindsey as a sister. Dan Nardo from Nardo Associates. Bob Jones, my friend and private investigator who ran down leads and would travel all over the South Shore to find records and documents. Steve Arano, guys like my brother. It's amazing the work that he did doing the phone dumps and all of the technicality on this case. Giving me instructions on how to question witnesses with little arrows, do A to B, because he knew that I know nothing about that stuff.
1: All right, so that's Kevin Reddington. Now, he mentioned, if you just heard, he said, I want to thank the jury except for one. Now, that one who held out, who obviously believed that Lindsey Clancy was guilty, as I mentioned with Dave Gelman, I mean, that guy, in my opinion, incredibly brave guy. I can't wait to hear from him how he was able to maintain that position and why he was so definitive on that. Kevin Reddington has no idea if the guy was not following the law. He's just saying that because he's a defense attorney. He has to say that. But the guy absolutely could have believed Lindsey Clancy was guilty of murder, for example. And that's his right as a juror. That's his right as a juror to believe that, just like it's the right of the other 11 to believe that she's not guilty by reason of insanity. That's how our justice system works. And it's just completely irresponsible for the defense attorney to go out there and say that this guy was not following the law. He has no idea. He has zero idea to that. Zilch. All right, more to come on this. It's the Guy Benson Show. It's me, Rich Zeoli, in for Guy. Breaking news. The Lindsey Clancy murder trial, a mistrial. The question now is, will the Commonwealth of Massachusetts try her again? I think the answer is yes. Don't go away.
0: Filling in for Guy Benson, it's Rich Zeoli.
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0: So Kevin Reddington, who's Lindsey Clancy's defense attorney, speaking and saying they're going to have the same experts if Massachusetts retries the case. I personally hope that they do. I think they will. I can't imagine a scenario where they don't retry the case. And obviously, the one juror, and you heard him make his snarky comment about, you know, the one juror. These jurors are now free to speak. Now that the trial's over, the lid is lifted now. They're allowed to come communicate what they thought, what they saw, what they believed, and they should. I mean, I can't wait to hear from this guy. I want to know what he thinks. And the prosecution has an advantage now if they retry this because they can think about whatever mistakes were made, and they also know the strategy the defense is going to come out with. Because it's not as if the defense is going to change their strategy. He thinks that he's won here. 11 votes his way, allegedly, and one vote the other way. He's probably not going to change much of his strategy. But the prosecution knows that going in, and they can make adjustments around that as they proceed to try Lindsey Clancy again and hold her criminally liable. But remember something, in Massachusetts, and this has been a key point from the beginning of this trial, when you say you're not guilty by reason of insanity, it's on the state to prove that you're not insane. The state has the burden of proving that. So that means that basically anybody who's charged with a crime in Massachusetts can just come out and go, not guilty by reason of insanity. And then if they say that, well, then now the state has to prove that they're actually sane, which gives the state a big burden, obviously. So we'll continue covering this for you. It's the breaking news. But if you're just joining us on the Guy Benson Show, mistrial in the Lindsey Clancy case. They'll announce next week that they're going to retry the case, and then we'll be off to the races. So we shall see. I personally hope for justice here. I think we all do. And let's just see what the prosecution does differently the next time around. It's the Guy Benson Show. It's me, Rich Zeoli, in for Guy. Don't go away.
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3: Hey, Kansas City, it's Guy Benson. 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
4: This is a Fox News Alert. I'm Carmen Roberts. Judge William Sullivan just announcing.
5: At this point, I'm going to declare that the jury is deadlocked, and I'm going to declare a mistrial.
4: Making that announcement in the Lindsey Clancy murder trial after jurors told him they were hopelessly deadlocked over whether she was criminally responsible for killing her three children.
5: And I just kind of wanted to let you know, I understood how hard everybody worked in this case. I understood that you all gave everything you could, and probably more than you thought you could.
4: And that mistrial was on hold for a short time today as Clancy's attorney Kevin Reddington filed an appeal with the Massachusetts Supreme Court. And ICE agent Christian Castro pleads not guilty to lying about a shooting and is ordered released on bond from federal custody. 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

0: Ty Benson, it's Rich Zeoli.
1: It's a busy day. Breaking news here on the Guy Benson Show. Obviously, if you're just joining us, you probably know by now, Lindsay Clancy murder trial, mistrial. It is a mistrial. She murdered her three kids, and it's a mistrial. And now the question is, will the Commonwealth of Massachusetts try her again? I certainly hope that they do. Let's find out what Liz Peek thinks, Fox News contributor and columnist for FoxNews.com. Liz, first and foremost, do you hope that they retry the case?
2: Well, I think so, because it's inconceivable to me that this heinous event will have no repercussions whatsoever, that Lindsay Clancy goes back to what, her old life? I mean, goes back to walking around as a completely free and exonerated person. I mean, this is unacceptable. I think it's unacceptable to most people.
1: Yeah. Now, I guess devil's advocate would be if the defense, or if the case happens again and they lose, does that vindicate Lindsay Clancy? I don't know. I mean, that's probably one of the questions that they're wrestling with, right? Which is, if it was 11-1, do they think that they can sway the jury in a different direction next time?
2: I wonder if the passage of time will cool the emotional support for this woman. I would hope maybe that it does. But I also wonder whether the prosecution might seek some reduced charges as opposed to first-degree murder.
1: Yeah.
2: You know, did he overreach? I think that's a possibility because inevitably the defense was going to go to this postpartum depression thing, thereby generating a lot of support from a lot of women who have had experience, not of this magnitude perhaps, but, you know, had some experience with depression after giving birth. But I think, you know, I do believe we live in a period, an era where people are almost never held accountable for anything. They're not held accountable for things they said 5 years earlier. They're not held accountable for completely heinous opinions and bigotry and all kinds of things because they say, I'm sorry, or they take down a tweet or something. Obviously, this is much graver, but it's a little bit the same, right? It's like, okay, well, golly, she was feeling sorry for herself and sorry about a lot of things. And so she went and strangled her three children. I just don't buy that. I'm sorry. And plus, by the way, this whole idea that voices were talking to her, experts have said, look, she did look, it, to her credit, she went out looking for treatment. She went to the ER. She did complain about being very severely depressed. She never mentioned voices. I mean, this is like all of a sudden in one day, the voices told her to do this. It seems a little far-fetched to me, but I don't know. I don't know. The jury doesn't know. But again, it seems to me she has got to pay some penalty for this horrible, horrible thing she did.
1: Liz, what do you make of all these? I mean, I think they're crazy, but these women wearing pink who are cheering for her, she's going into the courthouse and they're out there with their signs. And I mean, I just can't comprehend how somebody could root for her. I mean, the only thing you should root for here is justice and that the jury gets it right. I don't get it, but this has become a cause celeb. It's also been something that's been linked to feminism in a way that, you know, if you don't support Lindsay Clancy, you're a toxic masculinity. You don't support women. I mean, it's gone off the deep end in that sense.
2: I think a lot of these issues, a lot of these protests go off the deep end, right? Let's talk about the abortion debate. I have a lot of friends who support the right to choose. Okay, that's great. But then when New York passes a law saying that you can basically abort a baby up till 9 months, all my friends said, oh, no, they didn't do that. Yes, they did. And you don't even have to have a doctor sign on. People were cheering that. It seems to me someone who aborts a baby at 8 months or whatever is equally monstrous. I mean, again, there is people have adopted the idea that women should be able to do absolutely anything they want with children. And, you know, I have to say the Free Press took this on today and they were sort of saying, well, you know, maybe postpartum depression goes to your 15 years old. I mean, the kid's 15 years old. And when does it end? I just don't buy it. I don't think this is acceptable. But by the way, neither is murdering the CEO of United Health in cold blood. That guy also should not be celebrated. This is preposterous in our country right now. We are celebrating acts of violence in pursuit of some mythical, I don't know what, revenge against the world or something. I do think a lot of these women, are just kind of sick in the head. I really don't think they're very healthy, well-adjusted people. If you can really feel celebratory or massively supportive of a woman who kills her three kids, I feel sorry for you.
1: Liz Peek, I agree with you. I mean, I was reading that Free Press article today, and she brings up Canada and their infanticide laws, and that's just insane.
2: Yeah.
1: And then the idea that that could come to the United States. I could absolutely see that coming to the United States, you know, if a woman murders her baby.
2: You're not held accountable if you kill a kid in the first year of... Yeah. I mean, I find that so morally repugnant that it just makes me want to cry. But this whole event has made me want to cry because there is nothing good that happened here. There is no women's liberation. Women did not get liberated to go and slaughter their own children. That just is not the case.
1: And yet it has become a situation where this lone juror, who's most likely a man based on what the defense attorney said, this guy is going to be doxxed. They're going to want to kill this guy. I mean, I think he's brave. I mean, I applaud him. But, you know, if it hasn't happened already, they're going to be and Kevin Reddington basically already kind of doxxed the guy. They're going to be going after this guy and saying toxic masculinity. They're going to want him dead. Yeah. I mean, he's going to need like his own police force to protect him.
2: Yeah, I am surprised that the prosecution allowed a jury that was so heavily female, because surely they must have foreseen that if there was going to be a sympathy vote here, it was going to come from women, mostly. And so I think there were 9 women and 6 men. That's not a balanced jury, in my view, particularly in a case of this sort. And you're right, this lone holdout, and frankly, good for him for standing his ground and not being rolled over. Because I think most, you know, very often on these juries, someone just gets basically talked down. And this guy refused to budge. He had conviction that murder is murder, I suppose. We'll hear from him later, I presume. But, you know, I think if I had been on this jury and listened to all this testimony, and I think a lot of us had read most of this stuff, I would want some punishment. Again, I think maybe a lesser charge would have been a better plan, but maybe that's what they'll come back with.
1: You know, I think you're right on that point. And it's something I also heard Jonathan Turley say earlier today and Paul Morrow say earlier today. I think you're right in that sense. But, you know, you just made a really good point, too, which is that it's heartbreaking and sickening watching this trial. And we're going to have to do it all over again, presumably.
2: Yeah.
1: And, you know, you said maybe the emotion will be out of it. I just don't know if that's possible, given the time in which we live right now. Because when women are making TikTok videos, when they're talking about murdering their kids in support of Lindsey Clancy, right? I mean, like, how does that not just make your blood boil, right? So the emotions are definitely going to continue running high, I think.
2: Except I think the attention span of Americans, and particularly people of this sort who protest, they jump from one protest to another with alacrity. Today it's Palestine. Tomorrow it's Lindsey Clancy. Who knows what comes next? My guess is that people will move on. We don't have a very long attention span. Something else will catch the public eye. And my guess is the next time round, there will not be so many people. But by the way, what's up with jurors wearing pink? I mean, coming into the courtroom, basically acknowledging or announcing their views on this. I think that is so profoundly wrong. And I'm surprised a little bit that the judge did not maybe at that point say, well, you know, you already have made up your opinion, your mind on this case. Maybe you should step down and an alternate juror should step in, because I thought that was pretty bad.
1: Yeah, and that was three. We're talking about 3 jurors here wearing pants.

0: frankly, if not here on earth, you're going to be held accountable in the eyes of God. And what she did is incomprehensible to me. I have three children. And I honestly couldn't even listen to this stuff in the beginning because it was so appalled me and made me sort of physically ill.
1: Yeah, I'm same with me. I mean, I have three kids, and I would do anything for my kids. I'd run into a fire. I'd run into a traffic for them. Anything. I just can't comprehend that. But I said that to somebody, and they actually said to me, "Well, but you're a man. You don't understand what it's like to go through postpartum." And the fact that that became a thing, and that became an issue, was another dividing line. That's not going to go away.
0: No, but again, I think that the prosecution should have seen that coming, and how they allowed the jury to become so heavily female, I don't know. I'm sure the defense was delighted because they expected to play on their sympathies. They expected to look. I don't know how many of those women on the jury have had children. Maybe some of them did experience depression in the aftermath. I never did, so I think maybe I'm lucky on that score. But again, anyone who's had children and doesn't relish their existence, I don't know. I just can't deal with that at all.
1: Yeah, the point that you made about the attention span, I think you're right. That is what my hope is as well, because you see these people on the left, you know, they'll be trading in their pink shirts that they wore for Lindsay to get their Ayatollah flags by Tuesday, you know what I mean? So that cause du jour will be there for them.
0: Without a doubt. Then, you know, they'll be rallying around some teacher somewhere who feels like they've been canceled or who knows what. I mean, look, everyone, it just seems like there's so much anger, and it's so in a way, it's so impersonal because most of these people don't know this woman. I imagine a lot of the people who are protesting have never had kids. What do they have in common with Lindsay Clancy? They're female. Well, good. That's great. But, you know, have some perspective. And the perspective is not, once again, that she was just in an unfortunate plan. I mean, she planned this out. She planned it out. And yes, she had trouble with mental instability. I think there's no question about that. But it certainly seemed like she was pretty cool and calm and collected. And by the way, has she ever said anything remorseful or she sits there stone-faced day after day? I think that's part of my problem. She doesn't even look like this has bothered her very much, which, I don't know. I'm sure that's not the case, but it sure looks that way.
1: Yeah, it's really amazing that we're in this moment right now where a woman who murders her three kids could divide America on what should happen to her. Like that to me just says a lot about our society and the fact that the outrage mob can change the conversation. And also, too, that there's such little regard for life. There's such little regard for human life.
0: That is the worst part of all of this. And again, going back to the infanticide law, oh my God. But also, let's not forget Luigi Mangione. I mean, here's a guy who shot a guy in cold blood, killed a father of two, apparently a very good guy, and people are literally thinking he's a hero. So talk about a disregard for life. This isn't a male-female thing. There is no mitigating circumstance in the situation with Luigi Mangione. He's just a bad guy who decided that he was going to do this. And I'm afraid an awful lot of it, those kinds of actions and trying to kill President Trump or whatever, maybe ideological, but also very much driven by the ambition to be a big guy on social media, you know, make TikTok videos about yourself, et cetera, et cetera. It's disgusting. It is truly disgusting. The moral depravity of some of these people, you know, you just can't imagine it. Maybe Lindsay Clancy had severe depression, severe enough that she was just sort of out of her mind with unhappiness and did this terrible thing. What's the excuse for Luigi Mangione? There isn't any. Or a lot of the other people who are in cold blood murdering people these days. And what do we have? We have the mayor of New York City apologizing to the family of the murderers and the criminals, not the victims. I mean, honestly, things are so upside down and backwards right now. It is just sort of, it takes your breath away.
1: Liz Peek, I always appreciate talking with you. I really do. And I appreciate your passion on this. So thanks for joining us today and have a great Labor Day weekend.
0: Thanks. You too. Thanks for having me. Take care.
1: Take care. And we'll be back on the Guy Benson Show covering all this breaking news for you. Don't go away.

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1: Kansas City, it's Guy Benson here. 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

So, obviously, this is a huge, massive story. Lindsey Clancy, this case, it has been all over television day after day. And it's going to be another big story when it comes back. The key, though, is I think over this weekend, it's very possible we may hear from some of these jurors. So if you were thinking to yourself, well, now it's gonna quiet down. I don't think so. I don't think so. And Kevin Reddington is acting like a mob boss up there, going off about the lone juror and saying, I hope he can sleep at night. Just railing against this guy. This guy has a right to believe that Lindsey Clancy's guilty. It's outrageous that the defense attorney is calling this guy out like that. He had his chance to appeal. The appeal was denied. He went to the state Supreme Court. They denied his appeal. They said, no, we're not kicking this juror off. He has a right to have a different opinion than the other 11 on the jury. And you would hope that if it was you who was charged with a crime and somebody thought you were not guilty, that one lone juror would hold out. But in this case, because he wants the jury to find Lindsey Clancy not guilty by reason of insanity, and one juror thinks she's guilty, he's just railing against this guy. Like, how dare he believe she's guilty? Because she's guilty. That's why. And he saw the evidence and he heard it all, and he believes that she's guilty. And that's his right as a juror. I can't wait to hear from this guy. But if I were him, I don't know if I'd say anything. Knowing the way this country is, knowing the way that the people, and you know who I'm talking about here, would come after this guy. If I were him, I'd keep my mouth shut. I would keep my mouth shut, but I bet you he'll be doxxed. They'll probably know his identity before the day's over. Maybe before the show's over. That is a terrible thing. A terrible thing. Because this man did his job under the Constitution to be a juror. And the idea that you just have to give in to the mob. Well, if the mob says 11 say she's not guilty, therefore you got to jump on board too. That's insane. That's absurd. Our jury system cannot operate that way. Our criminal justice system would fall apart. People would be found guilty when they're not. So that's insane. But if I were him, I would move. I'd change my name. I'd get the hell out of there, because you know what the woke mob's going to do. You know that. And it's a scary time to be right now, but I imagine we'll hear from a lot of these people as the day goes on and through the weekend too. So if you're hoping for a quiet weekend, you're probably not going to get it, but we'll see. All right, coming up, we got to talk jobs. There's great numbers on that. There's a whole lot to talk about. It's the Guy Benson Show. Don't go away.

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10: This is a Fox News alert. A mistrial in Massachusetts on Lisa Brady. With the jury deadlocked on day 7 of deliberations, the judge declaring a mistrial at the Lindsey Clancy murder trial. That leaves prosecutors to decide what happens next.
11: I'm going to be meeting with our team, and we will address this case further at the appropriate time in the context of an official court proceeding.
10: Plymouth County District Attorney Tim Cruz telling reporters there will not be a decision on a possible retrial right now. Also calling it an emotional day for everyone.
11: I bring it all back to the child victims in this case, Cora, Dawson, and Callan. This was and has always been about getting justice for those three little babies.
10: Clancy was charged with murder for killing all three of her young children. The jury was allowed to consider lesser counts of second-degree murder and manslaughter, and the defense argument she was suffering from postpartum psychosis at the time.
12: My client is well aware of the fact that her three kids, who she loved dearly, are the victims in this case.
10: Defense attorney Kevin Reddington filed an unsuccessful emergency appeal over a juror he accuses of not following the law in a debate over reasonable doubt.
12: My heart breaks for her. She deserved that acquittal that she should have had.
10: Clancy, who's in a wheelchair after a suicide attempt, has been held at a state psychiatric hospital. President Trump calls the new employment report phenomenal. 162,000 jobs created in August, triple the number expected.
13: And you've seen nothing yet. I mean, with those factories, we're building more factories than plants in the United States today than at any time in the history of our country.
10: The Labor Department also revising July's job loss into a gain of 21,000 as the president pushes again for lower interest rates. But stocks finish lower. The Dow down 272 points at the bell. 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

0: generation of conservative talk. 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
1: It's a busy day today with breaking news all over the place, and I am just grateful that you are with us today. We'll continue to keep you updated throughout the show today, but obviously if you're just joining us, first hour of the show, we did a lot on Lindsey Clancy mistrial declared. That is the big, big news today, and I'm grateful that you're here. We had some great experts on it. But now we're going to shift gears a little bit and talk about the economy, the government, jobs, and some Act Blue people who need to be punished for their actions. So here to talk about it is the chairman of the Committee on House Administration, Chairman Brian Stile. He was first elected in 2018. He represents Wisconsin's first congressional district in the U.S. House of Representatives. Chairman, thanks for making time today. I appreciate it.
2: Thanks for having me on.
1: So talk to me about the investigation into Act Blue here. So you guys are looking into how they've made some illegal campaign contributions, correct?
2: Well, this is a three-year-long investigation to determine, does Act Blue have the proper fraud protection programs in place to make sure foreign money is not entering U.S. election systems via the online fundraising platform Act Blue? In many ways, our campaign finance laws have not been updated for the digital era. And what I am concerned about is that Act Blue took advantage of that, had lax fraud protocols in place, and our investigation continues to show that they have not taken it seriously. The bottom line principle is that U.S. elections should be for U.S. citizens only. And it appears that Act Blue is failing to step up to the plate to prevent foreign funds from coming into U.S. elections.
1: So Kimberly Peeler Allen, a board member of the Act Blue Democratic Fundraising Organization, according to Fox News, invoked her Fifth Amendment right not to incriminate herself while testifying during a House probe. And what do you do then if these people are not going to cooperate?
2: Well, all options are on the table. We have had a number of individuals who have come in and refused to provide testimony invoking their Fifth Amendment privilege. Obviously, they have a right to do that. But at the same time, I'm of the belief the American people deserve to know exactly what is taking place. Someone in the Act Blue inner circle is speaking to the press, in particular, the New York Times, who broke this story wide open 2 years into my investigation. And they have reported that they have allegedly misled Congress. That is a serious offense. We are working to get to the truth, get to the bottom of this, and we're going to continue to ask questions until we get the answers. Separate of that investigation or the investigation, I'm of the belief that we need to dramatically update our campaign finance laws. I'll give you an easy example of that. Under current law and under current systems, the name on the credit card does not need to match the name of the donor. To me, that's just nuts. So an individual can make a donation in the name of someone else. Obviously, that's illegal, but in many ways, there's no step in the system to prevent that from happening, to prevent that type of identity theft and fraud from occurring in our campaign finance system. That's just unacceptable to me.
1: Brian Stile is with me. He's the chairman of the House committee that launched this investigation. By the way, I applaud you for doing so. I think it's incredibly important. Is it true that Act Blue has raised about $20 billion since its inception?
2: Yeah, it's actually pretty unbelievable how successful they have been at funneling money into Democratic campaigns and Democratic causes. Billions of dollars flow through Act Blue every year, $20 billion since its inception. It's all the more reason that it's absolutely imperative that we examine exactly what is taking place at Act Blue to prevent, in particular, not only all illegal contributions, but in particular, foreign funds from entering the system. And by all accounts, Act Blue does not have the fraud protection protocols in place to prevent that from occurring.
1: Now, are you concerned when you talk about foreign money coming in vis-a-vis Act Blue? Are you concerned? Have you seen any evidence that maybe, say, China, for example, is trying to influence our elections by putting money in?
2: Well, we know broadly that our adversaries, such as China, are interested in impacting the U.S. election system. So we know that is the premise. Then the question becomes exactly who is engaged in attempting to flow funds illegally into the system. We have proven certain funds have entered into campaigns across the country through the Democratic online fundraising platform Act Blue. And part of our investigation is to get to the bottom of exactly who is behind this flow of funds and exactly what their purpose is. Separate of that, I still believe we need to update our campaign finance laws to prevent this from happening in the first place.
1: Well, I agree with you, but you know, we hear a lot of names about big money donor. I mean, $20 billion is a ton of cash. So in order for them to raise that kind of money, I mean, you've got to get the titans of the Democrat fundraising machine behind you. I would imagine the Soroses and everybody else. Have you connected the dots and all that?
2: Yeah, there is a ton of work that's been going into this to identify exactly who is behind this and what is taking place. But part of this is the protocols that are at Act Blue, kind of the campaign finance to make sure that this fraud is not occurring, is not set up. They've taken a very lax approach to fraud writ large. So that makes them susceptible. Once the fraud is in, once the money is in, it's actually very difficult to track where it came from because the system is set up such that if an individual engages, for example, in identity theft, often called smurfing in the campaign finance side, it's actually very difficult to track the origins of those funds inside the system that they created. That's part of the challenge of the system and one of the reasons that we're engaged in this investigation.
1: And just so people understand, it's illegal for foreigners to give money to U.S. campaigns, correct?
2: Yeah, the law is very clear. Foreign nationals are not allowed to make donations into U.S. political campaigns at the federal level, period, full stop. The question then becomes is, what does the enforcement mechanism look like and how do we prevent that from occurring? It's almost like saying the speed limit on the interstate, you know, is 70 miles an hour. Well, tell me, is there a sheriff actually enforcing that speed limit? We need the sheriff enforcing the campaign finance contribution laws to make sure that foreigners are not making contributions into U.S. campaigns. We know it's occurred. We know they lack the protocols in place. This is kind of an all of the above investigation into exactly what is taking place at Act Blue.
1: Let's switch gears if we could. Chairman Brian Stiles with me. He represents Wisconsin's 1st Congressional District in the House. Talk to me about the Democrat Socialists of America, this takeover that's happening right now. Do you have any Democrat colleagues who are sane? Are there any left?
2: Well, this is not your grandfather's Democratic Party anymore. In the small handful of Democrats who do represent that part of the party are now becoming beholden to the new rising influence in the Democratic Party, which is the Democratic Socialists of America. Effectively, the Democratic Party has been hijacked by socialists, by activists, and by radicals. And if individuals don't succumb to that pressure, they get pushed out of the way. And we've seen that time and again in primaries across the country. And so we brought to the floor of the House a resolution this week to say, do you oppose and reject socialism? Do you reject the platform of the Democratic Socialists of America? And 192 Democrats voted against that because they are beholden to the radical leftists inside the party.
1: There are a lot of people are concerned that the Democrat Socialists, as they try to take over now, as they head into general elections, they're going to try to moderate. I mean, we kind of see that with Alexandria Ocasio-Cortez, this effort to kind of remake her into some sort of a moderate. Give us a kind of 30-foot view of how everything's looking heading into midterms. Are you going to the Republican midterm convention next week?
2: Yeah, I'll be in Dallas next week. I'm currently just stepped out of the Walworth County Fair in Wisconsin and southeast
1: nice.
2: Corner of the state.
1: That sounds
2: so
1: fun.
2: Yeah, I'd rather be in Wisconsin any day, I'll tell you that. And especially in August and September, we have weather.
1: Listen, I love your cheese curds. I got to tell you, when I was at the RNC, loved them. I ate them every day.
2: Wisconsin has the best cheese and the best beer. I'll take ours against anybody's in the country.
1: Fair enough.
2: But the Democratic Party has just continued to radicalize. And the contrast that we will be showing at the convention in Dallas and the contrast that we're showing to the American people is incredibly stark. The Democratic Socialists of America, their platform is incredibly clear. They don't want borders. They want amnesty for every illegal immigrant in the United States of America. And of course, that means every illegal immigrant in the United States of America would become eligible to vote, which is, of course, the Democratic plan. They want non-citizens voting in U.S. elections, and they make that clear in the DSA platform. And that's what is so important that the American people understand is, and the reason that we brought the resolution to the floor was to show that 192 Democrats, support this radical agenda of the Democratic Party, and it's the Republicans that bring the common sense conservative reforms that are needed to get this country back on track.
1: What do you hope to accomplish at the convention next week? I know the president's going to be there, the vice president's going to be there. Is it kind of like a rally the troops moment? What's the agenda?
2: I think it's to force the corporate legacy media to focus on two things. What we've already accomplished, things like the securing of the U.S.-Mexico border and getting illegal immigration at the U.S.-Mexico border effectively to zero, something almost nobody thought was possible before President Trump came back in on his second term. To highlight, for example, the tax reforms and the tax relief that we have provided to hardworking families. For example, no tax on Social Security, no tax on overtime, no tax on tips. But also to double down and to show the contrast between how crazy the Democratic Party continues to be with, for example, boys and girls sports or their interest in raising taxes, their goal to abolish effectively the border and make every illegal alien in the United States of America, a citizen of the United States, eligible to vote. And so forcing the corporate legacy media to examine that as we come up to 8 weeks to the election, the American public starts to tune in, paying attention on the importance of this upcoming primary is going to be absolutely essential.
1: Last question before I let you go, Chairman, which is that the jobs report today, 162,000 new jobs. That's great news. I'm not seeing it a lot of places, though, which is, again, one of the obstacles as you bring up the mainstream corporate media.
2: Yeah, no, exactly. It's about highlighting the success we've had. And I'd also note that these jobs that are being created in the private sector. We saw time and again where Democratic presidents would come in with tout jobs numbers, only when you peel back the onion to recognize that massive hiring had occurred in the government. What's good about being a conservative is you support the private sector jobs that grow our economy. And that is exactly what we see in this jobs report.
1: Chairman Brian Steil, thanks so much. I'll let you get back to the fair and have a great weekend.
2: Thanks for having me on.
1: You bet. More to come on The Guy Benson Show. It's me, Rich Zeoli, in for Guy on this busy Friday before Labor Day weekend, which normally would be a very slow day. We'd be talking about your favorite foods at the state fair, but not today, not now, no way. All right, we'll be right back.
0: In the swamp, not of the swamp, Guy Benson.
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0: question around what Christine, producer Christine, does after the show is something that always hangs in our minds. Hearing the, I don't know if you were able to hear, there's a promo for George Bush talking about President Bush about 9/11. 9/11's next week, obviously. And Cookie, you mentioned how after the show today, you're going to be watching the 9/11 documentary on Netflix. Is that right?
1: That's correct.
0: I didn't even know there was one, to be honest with you.
1: Yes, I think it's something, I haven't watched it yet. It's something about the younger generation. So I'm intrigued. And I had said to you, I said, Rich, all I want to do is go home, order some takeout, and watch a 9/11 documentary. And I told my husband that, and he said, boy, you sure know how to live on a Friday night.
0: Listen, there's nothing better in my mind. Take out, watch a movie, and don't go anywhere and don't deal with anybody. That's a fantastic Friday night. What are you talking about?
1: I know. Is that what happened? I mean, I hit 45, and even when my friends say, oh, do you want to come over? Do you want to do something? It's like, nope. No, I don't. No, I don't. What happens?
0: Yeah. It's called middle age.
1: I also want to go to the beach tomorrow, and I know, oh my God, I'm such an old person. I know you got to get on the road, you know, early in New Jersey if you want to get to the beach. So I want to get up, you know, go to the gym. I don't know who I am. I want the old Cookie back.
0: Nah, the new Cookie, new and improved Cookie 2.0. now you're going to, you watch this trial every day. You're going to miss the, what was it? The court reporter or the court jester? What's her name?
1: Oh,
0: who's the woman?
1: The court clerk. Good morning, Your Honor. That one.
0: That one, yeah.
1: I love her. When she's like, good morning, Your Honor. In the Commonwealth of Massachusetts versus Lindsay Clancy, defended by Kevin Reddington. She just has such a way about her. And I just love the accent. I really do.
0: Yeah, and considering that, it's a pretty depressing trial, but she was uplift every day. She was happy and in a great mood. Like, you know, good morning, Your Honor.
1: Good morning,
0: every
1: Your
0: day,
1: Honor.
0: Yeah.
1: We'll probably hear that again, I assume. Because it would be in the same court, correct?
0: I would. Well, they could ask for a change of venue. That's certainly possible. I don't know why they would.
1: What does a change of venue truly do?
0: I mean, in this day and age with media, nothing. I mean, in the old days, you'd change venue, you'd go to a place and nobody would know what you were talking about because, but now with social media, where are you going to go? The moon? Like, who doesn't know about this case?
1: Well, be honest, I think a lot of people didn't know about this case before 5 weeks ago.
0: No, I agree with you on that. But as of right now, at this moment,
1: everybody. That's all everybody is talking about.
0: Right. So changing venue would be to try to get 12 jurors who don't really feel passionately about this because they don't live there. Well, they're not neighbors with the person. That's not their community. That's kind of the old idea. But everybody's passionate about this case, so it doesn't matter where you move, if you move venue. I don't think it would change anything.
1: I agree with you, and I think it's going to be even harder to find a jury the next go around after so much hoopla. But listen, this has happened before, and people will get through it. Like, look what happened with Karen Reed.
0: Mm-hmm.
1: It's the same thing. What is going on in New Jersey, in Massachusetts? What's up in the water up there?
0: Something in the water. It's the lobster rolls, I think. I think all the lobster that they're eating is the lobster. No, because that would be, Maine would really be affected by that if that was the case. I don't know. It's right. Karen Reed was Massachusetts. I forgot that.
1: Yeah, and there's Karen Reed, this one. There's another one coming up, I believe, about in Canton, about a cop that murdered his, you know, side piece girlfriend.
0: Oh, yeah, yeah, I saw that one, too, yeah.
1: You know, my husband's from Massachusetts, right outside of Boston. His whole family's up there. I best stay in New Jersey for a while.
0: Probably smart. By the way, Jonathan Turley, I don't know if we can get him on the show. He's pretty busy, but he is just tearing Kevin Reddington apart on social media right now, on Twitter.
1: He's been tearing Big Red apart for a while now, and I don't appreciate it.
0: He wrote, Reddington's attack on the holdout juror in front of the courthouse was, in my view, an outrageous and reckless moment. It would warrant a response from the judge about stoking the rage against this one juror. Reddington insisted that it is not a time for gloating, and then declared how he crushed the district attorney. I would not be surprised if the district attorney Cruz sends a letter to Judge Sullivan on the attack of Reddington on this holdout juror. The fact is that his name is likely to be discovered eventually, and Reddington just fueled the rage with rhetoric about stealing the case and denying justice for some unknown reason. The reason is that the juror was not convinced by the defense. It was a breathtaking lack of judgment and restraint from the defense counsel. In my view, it would warrant a communication from the court. In a nation of rage addicts, Reddington just supplied a villain for cathartic fury.
1: Can you explain the end? I don't understand what that means.
0: Cathartic, like it feels good. You know what I mean? You break something. And because it feels good.
1: Yeah. Yeah. I've done that many a time.
0: Have you ever go to, you've heard of rage rooms, right? Where you can pay to smash things.
1: I would love to do that.
0: Yeah. I think you should bring him to the Jersey Shore boardwalk. Just smash, you know?
1: Well, I don't understand why people are coming down so hard on Big Red. He's just trying to defend his client and he's doing everything he can.
0: Be honest, if I were charged, I'd hire him. I mean, I'm just saying, you know, I may not like the guy, but I'd hire him. You don't have to like your attorney. You just got to make sure he wins. All right, more to come on the Guy Benson Show. Don't go away.
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4: Hey, Kansas City, it's Guy Benson. 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
5: Fox News, I'm Tom Graham. A Massachusetts judge declaring a mistrial in the Lindsay Clancy murder trial. Fox's Brian Yenis outside the Plymouth courthouse.
6: Jury of 9 women and 3 men deliberated for nearly 40 hours over the course of 6.5 days, and they came back deadlocked 3 times.
5: Clancy has admitted to killing her 3 young children. Her defense, though, argues she's not criminally responsible for strangling them to death because she suffered from postpartum psychosis. Attorney Kevin Reddington offering his praise following the mistrial.
7: I'm representing a woman who is a fantastic, wonderful individual. This woman is so brave.
5: He says he is ready to retry the case and blamed one individual juror for the mistrial. 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
1: 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Just play the game one way. You hit a ball in the gap, run. Boom, coming in hot.
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0: 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Prevagen, made for your brain.
1: Thank you, Prevagen. We appreciate it very, very much. It is the Guy Benson Show. It's me, Rich Zeoli, with you today. Thanks for hanging out. Appreciate it very, very much. First hour of the show was all about the trial. 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But I want to mention something. So last night, I had to go to a wake for a friend of mine who passed away very unexpectedly. I make wine with these friends in New Jersey. I've been making wine with them for 25 years, probably 20 years. It's good, by the way. It's very good wine. It's not the garage Italian wine that you're thinking of. It's actually really good. So one of the guys passed away. So we went up there, my wife and I, to the wake in North Jersey. And we drove back and we went by Rutgers University. Rutgers is the State University of New Jersey. And I have a buddy of mine who was at the game. He was there and we were teasing him because Rutgers, listen to this now, they paid. You ever wonder about waste in college or where your money goes in college or whether or not you should send your kids to college or your grandkids? Or they paid Rutgers $1.55 million to UMass to play them last night in their home opener. $1.5 million they paid, and then they got slaughtered. It was a humiliating loss by Rutgers. Rutgers got slaughtered by UMass after paying $1.55 million. And as I heard that, I could not believe that that actually occurs. We're talking about the cost of college. We have people out there who don't know how they're going to pay for college. We throw money around, especially when it comes to college football. I mean, it's insane to me. And then for them to have a humiliating loss, which, I mean, obviously they can't control that, but it shows you how stupid a decision that is to turn around and go, oh yeah, let's just throw $1 million at this. But it gets worse because when you look at the fact that, since the Rutgers, this is one example now, joined the Big Ten, $500 million hole. That's $500 million gone. Money, $500 million gone. The local newspaper, NJ.com, doing an investigation into this. They said there was a $78 million shortfall at the university in fiscal year 2025. $78 million. This is the state school. I mean, this is the kind of stuff that needs to be investigated. We're having all these investigations about fraud out there. We're having all these conversations about holding people accountable for fraud. A $78 million shortfall in fiscal year 2025, adding up to a stunning $516 million hole since joining the prestigious Big Ten Conference in 2014. The eye-popping numbers have spread like wildfire across social media. You've had Clay Travis jump in and talk about this. Chuck Todd jump in and talk about this. And people are just turning around and going, how is this even possible? It's possible because colleges have become money laundering institutions. They really have. They've become money laundering institutions. And now there's a whole thing where the latest now is this scam where you can leave college as an athlete, go play in the NFL, and then come back and play in college. And after this decision by this judge in Louisiana, they've ruled for the players, and now these players are going to be able to play. So Daquan Wright, Xavier Harris are cleared to return to college football after brief stints in the NFL. And this is the kind of thing that people are getting very, very upset about. 42 athletes from various different sports who have sued the NCAA in Louisiana to play a fifth and final season of college sports. So now they have an injunction on this. Governor Jeff Landry of Louisiana tweeted out, "The court has ruled in favor of the athletes. Again, they are not professional football players circling back after years in the NFL. They are college players who were told by the NCAA that they were done. So they took the only door that was open, only to watch the NCAA change the lock behind them. I'm sure these athletes are relieved and anxious to get back in the game. Let's spot the ball." So a lot of people are angry about this. The governor got replies from all over the place on this. But mainly people said that this is the kind of thing where if the colleges are going to be able to do this, and we're talking about the massive amounts of money that go to college football, maybe we should just deal with athletes who are not people that left college. Like maybe we should deal with people that are trying to play the game and they're amateurs. But that whole system now has blown apart. I mean, you realize that. And I have no problem with athletes making money on their image and likeness. No problem whatsoever. But between all the various gambling sites that are out there for this, do not kid yourself and think that college football is actually some sort of an amateur contest, because it's not. No way. And especially with this ruling right now, you have essentially now said that players can declare for the NFL draft, compete in the NFL preseason, and then return to college football. And then play college football. And obviously these guys are really, really good. So the schools have an incentive to want them. But I think it's if you leave, should the door be closed? That's it. And we all know, and this is the joke about this, we all know these guys are not going to actually learn anything. They're not going to get a degree. They're not going to actually understand something. And I have looked at this from a variety of different angles, and it keeps coming down to the massive amount of money that is pumped into college sports, particularly college football, for example. And it seems to be never ending. Like the head coach at Rutgers, for example, that guy, if they were to fire him, he gets a $17 million payout. $17 million payout. Think about that for a second. $17 million to fire the guy. They're going to get rid of the guy. They got to pay him $17 million. Pretty good money. But where does it all come from? Now you can say, well, the football program makes money. Okay, well then why, like for Rutgers, for example, why are they $500 million in the hole? And every college is raising their tuition and passing more costs onto parents every single day, it seems like, every single day. And you also have to have this conversation like, yeah, you know, if you're a college athlete, yes, I can understand why going to college works for you. I could definitely understand that. Because if you go, you can make a lot of money in your life. What about the people that go to college and just get a worthless art history degree? You know, I have a theory that a lot of what's fueling the Democrat Socialists of America right now is actually college for two fronts. Number one, it's the indoctrination of students in college by all these professors who are out there who are completely socialist in their thinking, and they love the philosophy of socialism, and they've never actually had a job outside of the classroom before. They've never actually worked in the private sector. They get these young, fertile minds in their classroom, and they start going on about how great socialism is. And they start trashing, like, when you start trashing capitalism in a school where you've got to spend $100,000 a year to go there, think about that for a second. You'll have these professors who get paid hundreds of thousands of dollars a year with football programs that bring in, you know, tens of millions of dollars for the university, and professors who trash capitalism. And if it wasn't for capitalism, nobody would be afforded to send their kids there. And these colleges are not open to everybody. They're not open. It's not like you can just go and you can just jump in. I have friends who they're trying to send their daughter to Princeton. So they've had to hire a college advisor who can help them with the entire process of all this. And the other problem that I think is that so many people are graduating college, hundreds of thousands of dollars in debt. And unless you can get a gig with the NFL, I mean, which is great, more power to you if you can, then they find out they can't get a job. Now there are jobs open. We talked about this earlier. There are jobs open, but you have to be able to want to work, and maybe those jobs are blue collar. And for a lot of these college students who are graduating, they blue collar work is not anything that they have on their dance card, on their bingo card. So no way, they're not doing that. So as you think about the question regarding how is the Democrat Socialists of America, how are they making so much progress? It's that twofold point. Number one, the indoctrination. And then number two, it is turning around and producing these worthless degrees that, quite frankly, people go out there and they don't know what to do with an art history degree. They have no idea. They try to find a job and they can't find a job that's going to actually help them. So they get mad. They listen to Hassan Piker talk about the oligarchs and capitalism and everything else. And they go, oh, that sounds great to me. I'll sign up for that. I'll sign up because I understand the frustration and the anger. But colleges and universities keep fueling this, and there's no checks whatsoever on this. If anything, the government just empowers all this by making student loans just completely available to anybody. So colleges raise the rates, and the government lets you borrow more money. And there's no incentive whatsoever for colleges to cut costs, hold costs in line, nothing. Because if they charge $150,000 a year, which at one point they eventually will, it doesn't matter because somebody will be able to get government money to go to that school. And so there's zero financial accountability. There's zero consequences. And the marketplace doesn't punish them. Because if Harvard charges $200,000 a year, then the other Ivy Leagues will do it too. And there'll be a long waiting list of people that try to get into those schools. So I find it a little interesting as everybody's angry about this idea of these NFL players going to play college after they left the NFL. I find it a little interesting because you could argue that the football programs or the probably only profitable part of many of these schools. But because there's no accountability, and because it's all like a giant like potpourri of money, and then money goes missing, like the case of Rutgers, for example, they have no idea where it went. They literally have no idea where it went. And nobody seems to care.

0: We'll play here. And then while I'm playing here, I can make money on my name, my image, and my likeness. Hey, it's capitalism, right? It's all capitalism. But this is what the head coach of Clemson had to say.
1: Chapel, I'm at kind of a loss of words. I would just say it's kind of embarrassing. I mean, honestly, it's just embarrassing that's where we are. And I don't blame the kids and people trying to take advantage of the system. I just think it's embarrassing where we are with college football. No pun intended. We just stay in our lane, you know, here at Clemson. Try to. Every now and then somebody will ram into us, but we try to just kind of handle our business here. But it's embarrassing. I mean, it really is. You know, we have no rules. There's no governance. I mean, it's a joke.
0: And you know, that frustration that he's talking about, too, is a frustration that's echoed by a lot of people when they think that there's no accountability whatsoever. None. Zero accountability for anything. I mean, I live in New Jersey. So when I read that story about Rutgers, I just lost my mind. And I said, this is another example of universities, colleges, and they're just able to funnel money and then nobody looks into what they're doing because they don't want to. They don't want to question this stuff. It's the same reason why they don't want to question this ruling right now, because if it helps the school, if it makes the school more money, then eventually they'll all do it. I mean, if these schools can make more money by having former NFL players play who left their college and come back, then they'll do it. That's the bottom line. Their professors will preach about socialism and scream about socialism, but the schools will absolutely 100%, if it helps their bottom line, they'll bring the students back in a heartbeat. I shouldn't even call them students. They'll bring the athletes back in a heartbeat. No doubt about it. This is what Clay Travis had to say about the missing money from Rutgers. Holy crap, Rutgers Athletics lost $78 million last year. The schools lost $516.9 million since they joined the Big Ten. To this day, I still don't know where that money went. And then a school pays $1.5 million to have another school play it on its home opener, and then it gets destroyed. How stupid is that? But look, I mean, more power to the athletes, like the coach said. Go play. Why not? Here's Daquan Wright and his attorney reacting to the judge's ruling, letting them leave the NFL effectively and go play in college again.
2: What are you most looking forward to about Saturday?
3: Just putting on a college uniform again and going out there and have fun and embracing my opportunity.
4: It's not about Coach Kiffin. It's not about LSU. It's about treating these kids fairly. It's about the fair application. If you're going to apply the rules, apply them fairly to everyone. So today, justice was served. And justice was served to the SEC. It was served like a cold cup of gumbo, and that judge forced them to eat it.
0: Cold cup of gumbo. And here's the head coach of UT Austin. He is not happy with this whatsoever. Cut 43.
5: The fact that somebody out there is going to take a player on off of an NFL roster and tell somebody who's been doing it for 9 months, go kick rocks, that morally is wrong.
0: That morally is wrong. Do you agree with that? Is that morally wrong? All right, that's the question for you here on the Guy Benson Show. And by the way, you know, as we're watching, it is a mistrial in the Lindsey Clancy case. I spent a lot of time on that earlier today. And politically speaking, I will just tell you that the dividing lines are already being drawn over this lone juror holdout who was apparently the guy that led to this mistrial in the first place. So keep your eyes on that for the weekend. But as far as just kicking back and watching college football and thinking it could be without controversy, not going to happen today as we head into this Labor Day weekend. We'll be right back.
6: 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The Guy Benson Show.
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0: Benson Show. We were just chatting off air a little bit, heading into Labor Day weekend. What you got, any big plans, Cookie? You going to the beach?
1: Yeah, just to the beach.
0: Okay. Just to the beach.
1: Yeah, nothing huge. I just want to relax.
0: That's great that you're going to the beach. It's a big deal.
1: Yeah, and you know what? I want to get ready because Guy Benson will be back on Tuesday.
0: Yes.
1: So.
0: Yeah, is he fired up for his return show on Tuesday?
1: Yes, he is. I think we all are.
0: Do you have great guests lined up? You have a little tease for us?
1: I do. We are going to have Brett Baer. We're going to have Mary Catherine Hamm. And we're going to have Enos Kanter on.
0: Wow.
1: Yeah.
0: Perfect time with Enos
1: Kanter.
0: Actually,
1: Guy doesn't know all that. So there you go, Guy.
0: There you go. Great job by you. And Enos Kanter, too. It's a perfect time with it. WNBA announcing that they have their new commissioner after the woke commissioner got fired because you didn't know what a woman was.
1: Yeah.
0: She was the head of the women's basketball association and didn't know what a freaking woman was. How can you do that job if you don't know what a woman is?
1: It'll be interesting.
0: It's literally in the name. It's in the name, Christine.
1: Well, Rich, I don't want to get myself in trouble. You never know.
0: Well, that's true, but he'll be a great guest because he wants to play for the WNBA.
1: Yes, he does, which I find hysterical.
0: Yeah, he wants to put on a jersey and play, which I'm all for that. I think that would be fantastic. Just get a group of guys together, Enos Kanter and his buddies, and do that. Wonderful. And Brett Baer wants to play for the WNBA too, right?
1: Does he?
0: No, I'm kidding. I'm just joking. It's not why you're having him on the show.
1: No, yeah. I figured it would be good just to get Guy and Brett back in the groove, you know, and then especially Mary Catherine Hamm. We're going to do a special segment with her where she goes through all the big news of the summer that Guy may have missed, and then Guy can give his opinion about.
0: Oh, excellent. Very good. Do you think he's been paying attention to the news this summer?
1: Of course he has. I do think he's really spaced himself more than ever. And I'm happy for him for that because he really wanted to just, you know, be home with the family. He never gets time like that. He's a very, very busy person. He's constantly on the road. We're actually heading on the road not this coming week, but the following week. We're going to Kansas City. We're going to do a really fun event at KCMO with Pete Mundo. And we're going to go to Monday Night Football out there to see the Chiefs and the Broncos.
0: Oh, very nice. Excellent.
1: Yes. It'll be
0: and
1: a good time.
0: Maybe some of those players will be playing in college before you know it.
1: Rich.
0: They can hope. You got to have a dream, right? Just kidding.
1: I don't see a big deal about that.
0: You don't?
1: No, but I'm also not a huge, you know, college football person. And also, nobody's coming to me about anything talking football because I'm a huge Jets fan. So.
0: Yeah. Yeah, you poor thing. You deserve a day at the beach and a cocktail.
1: Thank you.
0: Like all Jet fans, you deserve that. All right, big hour coming up. The jobs report looks fantastic. It's great. Let's talk about it. Don't go away.

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7: The Lindsay Clancy trial is over. I'm Lisa Brady, Fox News. The murder case ending in a mistrial more than 3 years after Clancy's three young children were strangled to death. Fox's Brian Yenis at the courthouse in Plymouth.
8: This jury of nine women and three men deliberated for about 40 hours over 6.5 days, but in the end, they could not reach a unanimous decision about whether or not Lindsay Clancy was sane enough to be held criminally responsible. District Attorney Tim Cruz said this trial was not about the mental health care system. It was about the cruel and calculated murder of three children. A decision is still yet to come on whether there will be a retrial.
9: The noise in this case may be louder than it is for other prosecutions in our county, but we have treated it the same as any other case. Children were murdered, and it's our job to seek justice.
7: Defense attorney Kevin Reddington, who argued Clancy was suffering from postpartum psychosis during the killings, says she grieves her children.
10: I'm representing a woman who is a fantastic, wonderful individual. This woman is so brave.
7: Reddington telling reporters Clancy should have had an acquittal. He made an unsuccessful last-minute appeal to the Massachusetts Supreme Court, arguing in part a holdout juror was refusing to follow the law on reasonable doubt. President Trump says his super PAC, MEGA Inc., will likely spend up to $500 million on the midterm elections.
10: Yeah, we're going to spend a lot of money because we don't want to lose our country.
7: He says contributions will be made to candidates, and he thinks Republicans will do well.
10: Nobody's ever had a first 1.5 years like we have. So we're going to just see. I'm going to spend whatever amount of money necessary to try and help us.
7: The president argues his policies are spurring record investment in the U.S. Democrats say his agenda is failing and making life less affordable. 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

0: 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And now, filling in for Guy Benson, here's Rich Zeoli.
1: And Guy Benson will be back from paternity next week. So I know you're excited about that. But hey, thank you for hanging with me this summer and today. I appreciate it very, very much. And I'm really excited to welcome to the show a guy that I've spoken to in the past, Stephen Moore, co-founder of Unleash Prosperity. He's a writer for the Wall Street Journal, author of The Trump Economic Miracle and The Plan to Unleash Prosperity Again. Steve Moore, how are you, my friend?
2: Yeah, well, I'm great. I mean, we just had a blockbuster jobs report, so very happy about that. I mean, just one of the best we've seen in a long, long time, with a huge number of increase in jobs and people working. And then you had a big increase in people looking for work, which is a good thing, people entering the labor force. So good news at just about the right time. The economy seems to be getting back on track again after. Now, look, prices are still high. I had to fill up the other day. I was driving a car with that takes diesel. I paid $100.
1: Mm-hmm. Yeah. I have a diesel Jeep. And it's brutal. Brutal. It's average right now, $5.85.
2: Yeah. So it's high. But look, I think the sign today is good things are coming for the economy. There are a lot of jobs out there. There are more jobs available than people looking for work.
1: So 162,000 jobs created, which is fantastic. Can you give us a little idea, Steve Moore, about where those sectors, where the jobs were created?
2: Well, that's one of the most interesting things, is where the jobs were created. And it's so interesting that so many of these jobs came from the from construction, and you know, where the construction is coming from is one of the most controversial issues of the day, which is data centers. Mm-hmm. Well, we're building data centers all over the country now, and they are prodigious producers of new jobs. And these are union jobs that pay, you know, oftentimes $100,000 a year with benefits. So that's a big part of it. There's a manufacturing boom going on in the country as well. Now, we did see one negative thing. We did see an increase in government jobs, which we don't want to see. We want government jobs to be reduced, not increased. But overall, very positive picture. Wages were up 3% over the year. So they're running at pace with inflation right now. But, you know, you still see consumer confidence is low because people are still upset about your grocery prices and gas prices.
1: What do you make of the president's recent moves with regards to beef, where he, I guess, temporarily suspended some tariffs, right, regarding cows that come from other countries?
2: I'm sorry, which tariffs are you talking about?
1: Related to the beef, to try to bring beef prices down.
2: Oh, the beef, yeah. Well, that's kind of a complicated issue. And
1: foreign cows, right?
2: Yeah, it's complicated because, you know, we have less cattle in the United States today than any time in the last 50 years. And so that, you know, we're just not, we don't have the beef producers we used to. There was a worm this year that affected a lot of the cattle in Texas that reduced the stock. And so, yet the cattle farmers are hurting. And yet, have you been to the grocery store lately, tried to buy ground beef or steak?
1: Yeah,
2: it's really, really expensive. So on the one hand, Trump's kind of between a rock and a hard place. So he wants to help the farmers and the ranchers so they get a decent price for their cattle. But on the other hand, he doesn't want, you know, a steak that costs $30. So he tried to put a tariff on some of the imported beef, and that would have just raised the price at the grocery store. So I don't actually know what his current position is, because it's changed over the last few weeks.
1: And Steve, today the president, vis-a-vis Kevin Hassett, came out and said, look, you know, the Federal Reserve needs to lower interest rates. The August jobs report came in stronger than expected, 162,000 jobs, as we're talking about. And if the Fed doesn't lower interest rates, the president wrote on Truth Social, lower the interest rates because the USA is a much stronger credit than it was just a short time ago. A strong country means a lower interest rate. It's a better credit. And lower the rate, or I'll stop trading with countries with which we have a deficit. Steve Moore, what does that mean?
2: Well, boy, is that complicated. First of all, you know, I was on Fox News this morning when the jobs report came out, this blockbuster, great jobs report. And a lot of the people on Wall Street were moaning, oh, my gosh, you know, more people working, and they seem to think that more people working is going to lead to more inflation. I never understood the logic of that. And by the way, neither does Kevin Warsh, our new Fed secretary. That's called the Phillips curve. It's completely wrong. When more people are working and more people are producing things, then the price of things goes down. It doesn't go up. And so now, what is Kevin Warsh going to do? I think he's going to hold pat. I don't, you know, there were some people saying, well, now we should raise interest rates. I think that would be a mistake. But I don't think he can cut rates right now either, because we still have 3.5% inflation, and we got to get it, push it down to below 2%. So I think the right course of action to keep it where it is, let the economy recover. We got to get that oil price come down. And when the oil price comes down, the rest of the prices will come down. So I think we're on a good path right now. But the Fed, in my opinion, cannot be cutting rates right now.
1: Not cutting rates right now. Okay. But let's think about housing for a second, Steve. Mortgage rates have surged to a high of 6.71%. There's a global bond sell-off.
2: Yeah.
1: I mean, do you worry that the housing market is stagnant or may even get worse if interest rates don't come down and those mortgage rates don't come down?
2: Well, that's another. You're asking tough questions today.
1: I'm sorry. I'm going. You're brilliant. So I figured I might as well
2: prepare better for this. But look, it is a tough question because on the one hand, you know, we've seen big run up in prices. I'm a homeowner, and we've got most of our mortgage paid off. So I like the fact that housing values have gone up because it's an asset to us. But like for my kids who don't own a home and want to buy one, you know, they want prices to fall. I do think you're going to see. I'll make a prediction. I think over the next couple of years, you're going to see a fall in home values because people simply can't afford to buy the homes at the current prices. Obviously, you're right. The more the mortgage rate goes up, the more people, again, can't afford to buy a new home. You know, when I was young, I bought my first house with my wife at 31 years old. It was about $130,000. And I had some help with my parents, helped pay the down payment. But you can't find anything. I mean, you can't find anything less than $500,000 today, yeah. You know, in a lot of markets. So it's just tough for young people. But the mortgage rates, I'll tell you one thing, you know, again, I'm older than you are, but when I graduated from college, you know what the mortgage interest rate was? It was 16%. So I laugh when people complain about 6 and 7% mortgages because, you know, I was lived through an era when mortgage rates were a lot higher than they are today. But I sure would like to see those mortgage rates come down because I want my kids to become homeowners. They can't afford to do it right now.
1: Yeah, all right. I'm going to ask you an easy one. All right. Do you ever think?
2: Please ask me.
1: No, it's Friday before Labor Day. This is easy. This is very easy. Do you ever think it's okay to wear shorts in the workplace?
2: Wait, say that again.
1: Is it ever okay to wear shorts in the workplace?
2: You know, I do, but that's when I'm working at home. But, you know, it's funny because today's Labor Day. I mean, this is Labor Day weekend. And, you know, so Friday, this is the Friday before. And I was very tempted to wear shorts then because it's a hot day in Washington, D.C. But I thought, you know, I don't think the boss should wear shorts into the office. But you know, the way it's getting to be casual every day, I wouldn't be surprised if that day isn't far away where people wear shorts to the office. Do you do it?
1: No, I don't. I don't think men should ever wear shorts unless they're by a body of water. That's my opinion. Or in a golf course, but that's it. Yeah, I'm tough. Yeah. All right, now back to the hard question, Steve Moore. Let's go. as we think about the economy right now, and we think about, you mentioned consumer confidence is still low. How do we fix that? Because, I mean, we're getting into, I guess, the holiday season now, before you know it. I mean, I went to Costco the other day. They have all the Christmas decorations up right now. So
2: yeah.
1: Knowing that, what steps need to happen to help consumer confidence raise?
2: Well, okay, so that is an easier question, but it's still a hard one. Okay, so first of all, if you look at the polling, if you look at consumer confidence among Republicans, guess what?
1: You want me to guess? Okay, we feel good. We feel good.
2: Yeah,
1: the Democrats don't.
2: Good.
1: Yeah,
2: if you're a Republican, so Republicans are twice as likely to say the economy is good than Democrats are. So what that's telling you is, you know, we could be living in the Garden of Eden right now, and a lot of Democrats say this economy sucks at me, you know, and they'll say that because they don't like Trump. Now, I was sort of like that when Biden was president, you know, but the economy really was bad when Biden was president. But in other words, you see what I'm saying is that I think a lot of Democrats will never say they have confidence in the economy while Donald Trump is in office. Now, what there's a concept in economics, I'm going to give you an economics lesson today, called revealed preference. And what that means is you don't have to poll people about what they're going to do. Just watch what they're doing. In other words, people say, oh, I have no confidence. I'm a consumer. I don't have, but they're spending like crazy. I mean, that we found out in our jobs report today, consumers are still spending a lot of money. And so that's the most important thing. People do have money and they are spending it.
1: Yeah, no, I agree with you. I feel good about the economy. I would feel better if the war with Iran ended.
2: Yes, me too.
1: I think everybody would, right?
2: Yeah. Yeah. So you're asking yourself easy questions.
1: Yeah, I'm asking exactly. That's how I roll. I ask you the hard ones. No. Ask myself the easy ones, Steve. That's how we do it. Stephen Moore is with me, of course, the great economist. It's great to have him on the show. Author, you see him on Fox News all the time. Follow him at Stephen Moore on Twitter. All right, let me ask you about the where things stand with the trade war with Canada right now, because it doesn't seem to me that people are nervous about that. I don't know. Should they be? Is this going to be a big deal? How does this affect things? And I know you're not a tariffs guy. I'm not a tariffs guy either. Yeah, so you and I are both simpatico on that. But obviously, yes. this is something the president feels very strongly about. So where does that stand right now?
2: Well, it's, you know, we're starting to see threats of tariffs much more often. And, you know, we've got this mini trade war going on now with Canada. My feeling is let's get tough with the real bad actor. And you know who that bad actor is.
1: China.
2: Yeah. Yeah, exactly. So I'd like to, you know, I like Canada. I like Canadian bacon. I like Dan Aykroyd.
1: I like Dan Aykroyd.
2: You know, so, you know, I don't see the why we're fighting with Canada. Although it is true, Trump is right, that Canada is not, they're putting very high tariffs on American agriculture and dairy products, and that's not fair. But I think not, given the fact that things are expensive right now and that we still have 3.5% inflation headed down to 2%, I don't think now is a good time to impose tariffs, because obviously if you're a consumer, you pay those tariffs and that raises prices.
1: Stick around here on the Guy Benson Show. We'll be right back with Stephen Moore. There's not a better guy to talk about the economy with than Steve Moore. We'll do it on the other side of the break here on the Guy Benson Show.
0: Filling in for Guy Benson, it's Rich Cioli.
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0: back with my friend Steve Moore. He is one of the brightest economists out there. Let's go. Now, earlier you said in Fox Business, I'm going to read this, you said we have 7 million job openings in this country. We have a shortage of workers, not a shortage of jobs. That is a good problem to have. I am bullish on America. My greatest concern is the Democrat Party that has gone off the deep end of socialism. Do you think, well, first of all, two-part question, right? So I'm going to make this really hard for you. Two-part question. Number one, how dangerous are these socialists? And number two, are Republicans doing enough to let people know how expensive the socialists will make it?
1: I think we're not taking them seriously enough. I mean, I think these people are deadly serious. I think they're deadly wrong. I think if we go down the path that they want to, it will cause a lot of deprivation, a lot of poverty, a lot of Americans will be hurt. By the way, the people at the bottom will be hurt the most. I mean, socialism and communism have never worked anywhere at any time. So I am really nervous about this, and it's catching on with young people. And I was on Mark Levin's show on Fox the other day. I said, look, we have ourselves to blame. You know, I'm a baby boomer, because we've allowed our kids to be indoctrinated in our schools. They're being taught that socialism works in our schools and that free market capitalism doesn't. So the answer to your question is, yes, I'm very nervous about it. Teach your kids, folks, teach your kids about this America being a land of opportunity, a place where anyone can succeed, where freedom is so cherished, where so many hundreds of thousands, if not millions, have given their life to preserve our freedoms. Never, never, never give the government your freedom. You know, I mean, it's that simple. Why would we do that?
0: Yeah, no, I completely agree with you. And I think that as you see young people who go to college, they get indoctrinated by professors who tell them socialism's great, it just hasn't been tried correctly, and they believe this stuff. And for a lot of them, they're angry. I don't know why they're angry, and there's all these jobs that are available for them, but they're angry. And then they listen to guys like Hassan Piker and these other people selling them socialism. I think Republicans need to do a better job of pushing back on this. Yes. They say they're crazy, yes, but break it down for me. Make me understand how their ideas will cost me more money. And that's how I think they prove to me that they would make the affordability crisis worse, not better. And then I think Republicans can win.
1: So I've got that's an easy one. Can I answer that one?
0: Yes. Yes. Well, it's a softball for you. Go ahead.
1: I feel strongly. First of all, two points. Number one, you know, you're right on the affordability issue. What Republicans should be doing, which states do you think have the most highest costs?
0: California, New York, New Jersey.
1: Yes. Yeah. Yes, ding, ding, ding. Every blue state has high costs, with maybe a couple exceptions, and every red state has the lowest costs. So why would you think that if Democrats take over Washington that they would lower costs? They don't do that in their states and cities. And so that's, you know, and I've been trying to coach Republicans to say that. You can't, look, I understand people are angry about the cost of things, but Democrats, you know what gas costs in California right now? $6 a gallon.
0: Mm-hmm.
1: Why would you want to put Gavin Newsom in charge of the American economy?
0: Yeah, they import most of their gasoline because of all their woke climate change nonsense, which is insane.
1: Yeah, and California has, it's an energy-rich state.
0: Yeah.
1: It could be like Texas if they just went after it. Now, I want to make another point about socialism, because this is really the issue of the day. It is also tied with a very disturbing decline in patriotism by young people. They don't, you know, I grew up loving America, and I was taught the greatness of America. We don't teach that in our schools anymore. And, you know, the people who are the most patriotic are the people who came to America from other countries and kissed the ground when they get here. So we need to instill civics in our and history in our education system so people can appreciate the greatness of our nation.
0: Yeah, I completely agree with you. I think that idea of patriotism and loving this country is a great idea, because you go along with the socialists, Steve Moore, and in addition to their crazy economic ideas, they want to fundamentally transform the republic. You know, pack
1: they
0: the
1: do.
0: Supreme Court, get rid of the Senate.
1: They do.
0: I mean, it's the really crazy things. This country would not look the way it is now, but they only get away with that because patriotism's not on the rise, and they're able to turn around and go, America's a terrible place. So we have to push back on that, too, no doubt.
1: So one other quick point on this is that, you know, I'm so shocked that the Democrats keep talking about democracy, democracy, democracy. Well, we are not a democracy. You know that.
0: Right.
1: We're a republic.
0: Right.
1: And the reason we're a republic is because, you know, what's the old saying? A democracy is two wolves and a sheep voting on what to have for dinner. It doesn't work out so well for the people in the minority. So my point is, if you care about minority and the rights of minority, that's why we have the checks and balances of our system. That's why we have a Senate. That's why we have a Supreme Court. That's why we, you know, we cherish voting rights and things like that. And when you let somebody vote illegally, then you're basically disenfranchising the people who do have the right to vote. So I think it's important for people to understand the checks and balances that we have in our system by our geniuses who were founding fathers, set up a system to protect the rights of minority, and yet they want to get rid of those protections.
0: Well said. One more question, and it's an easy one. Are you looking forward to a long weekend?
1: You better believe it. 3 days, my wife and I are going out to the lake. We're going to have a great time, and we're going to celebrate. You know, we're going to celebrate the American worker, but not the, you know, the labor unions think it's for the unions. No, it's for great, productive American workers who work hard 40, 50, 60 hours a week.
0: Yeah, well, listen, we try. We do our best. Follow okay. him at Stephen Moore. Thanks, my friend. Have a great long weekend. Enjoy the lake.
1: Thank you. Bye.
0: And we'll be right back on the Guy Benson Show. More to come. Lots of breaking news. Don't go away.
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4: Hey, Kansas City, it's Guy Benson. 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
5: Fox News, I'm Tom Rigotti. The judge declares a mistrial in the Lindsey Clancy murder trial as the Plymouth, Massachusetts jury was deadlocked over whether Clancy was criminally responsible for murdering her three young children. Defense attorney Kevin Reddington slammed one holdout juror, saying he refused to follow the law on reasonable doubt.
6: You could see how defeated they were sitting there. And I got a funny feeling that they would have gone on for another week if they had to. So I hope that guy can sleep well at night.
5: The defense claimed Clancy had postpartum psychosis. The state can retry Clancy. Americans continue to pay more at the pump as the holiday weekend begins. Fox's Jeff Manasseh.
7: The national average for diesel climbing to $5.85 a gallon. The average for regular unleaded, $4.14 per gallon.
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0: Filling in for Guy Benson, it's Rich Zeoli.
1: And great to have you with us today. Guy Benson will be back next week from paternity leave. Earlier today, I talked to Liz Peek. We had a great conversation about all the breaking news. And here's part of that interview. Liz, first and foremost, do you hope that they retry the case?
2: Well, I think so, because it's inconceivable to me that this heinous event will have no repercussions whatsoever, that Lindsay Clancy goes back to what, her old life? I mean, goes back to walking around as a completely free and exonerated person. I mean, this is unacceptable. I think it's unacceptable to most people.
1: Yeah. Now, I guess devil's advocate would be if the defense, or if the case happens again and they lose, does that vindicate Lindsay Clancy? I don't know. I mean, that's probably one of the questions that they're wrestling with, right? Which is, if it was 11-1, do they think that they can sway the jury in a different direction next time?
2: I wonder if the passage of time will cool the emotional support for this woman. I would hope maybe that it does. But I also wonder whether the prosecution might seek some reduced charges as opposed to first-degree murder.
1: Yeah.
2: You know, did he overreach? I think that's a possibility, because inevitably the defense was going to go to this postpartum depression thing, thereby generating a lot of support from a lot of women who have had experience, not of this magnitude perhaps, but, you know, had some experience with depression after giving birth. But I think, you know, I do believe we live in a period, an era where people are almost never held accountable for anything. They're not held accountable for things they said 5 years earlier. They're not held accountable for completely heinous opinions and bigotry and all kinds of things because they say, I'm sorry, or they take down a tweet or something. Obviously, this is much graver, but it's a little bit the same, right? It's like, okay, well, golly, she was feeling sorry for herself and sorry about a lot of things. And so she went and strangled her three children. I just don't buy that. I'm sorry. And plus, by the way, this whole idea that voices were talking to her, experts have said, look, she did look, it, to her credit, she went out looking for treatment. She went to the ER. She did complain about being very severely depressed. She never mentioned voices. I mean, this is like all of a sudden in one day, the voices told her to do this. It seems a little far-fetched to me, but I don't know. I don't know. The jury doesn't know. But again, it seems to me she has got to pay some penalty for this horrible, horrible thing she did.
1: Liz, what do you make of all these? I mean, I think they're crazy, but these women wearing pink who are cheering for her, she's going into the courthouse and they're out there with their signs. And I mean, I just can't comprehend how somebody could root for her. I mean, the only thing you should root for here is justice and that the jury gets it right. I don't get it, but this has become a cause celeb. It's also been something that's been linked to feminism in a way that, you know, if you don't support Lindsay Clancy, you're a toxic masculinity. You don't support women. I mean, it's gone off the deep end in that sense.
2: I think a lot of these issues, a lot of these protests go off the deep end, right? Let's talk about the abortion debate. I have a lot of friends who support the right to choose. Okay, that's great. But then when New York passes a law saying that you can basically abort a baby up till 9 months, all my friends said, oh, no, they didn't do that. Yes, they did. And you don't even have to have a doctor sign on. People were cheering that. It seems to me someone who aborts a baby at 8 months or whatever is equally monstrous. I mean, again, there is people have adopted the idea that women should be able to do absolutely anything they want with children. And, you know, I have to say the Free Press took this on today and they were sort of saying, well, you know, maybe postpartum depression goes to your 15 years old. I mean, the kid's 15 years old. And when does it end? I just don't buy it. I don't think this is acceptable. But by the way, neither is murdering the CEO of United Health in cold blood. That guy also, it should not be celebrated. This is preposterous in our country right now. We are celebrating acts of violence in pursuit of some mythical, I don't know what, revenge against the world or something. I do think a lot of these women, you know, are just kind of sick in the head. I really don't think they're very healthy, well-adjusted people. If you can really feel celebratory or massively supportive of a woman who kills her three kids, I feel sorry for you.
1: Liz Peek, I agree with you. I mean, I was reading that Free Press article today, and she brings up Canada and their infanticide laws, and that's just insane.
2: Yeah.
1: And then the idea that could come to the United States. I could absolutely see that coming to the United States, you know, if a woman murders her baby.
2: You're not held accountable if you kill a kid in the first year of... Yeah. I mean, I find that so morally repugnant that it just makes you want to cry. But this whole event has made me want to cry because there is nothing good that happened here. There is no women's liberation. Women did not get liberated to go and slaughter their own children. That just is not the case.
1: And yet it has become a situation where this lone juror, who's most likely a man based on what the defense attorney said, this guy is going to be doxxed. They're going to want to kill this guy. I mean, I think he's brave. I mean, I applaud him, but you know, if it hasn't happened already, they're going to be, and Kevin Reddington basically already kind of doxxed the guy. They're going to be going after this guy and saying toxic masculinity. They're going to want him dead. Yeah. I mean, he's going to need like his own police force to protect him.
2: Yeah, I am surprised that the prosecution allowed a jury that was so heavily female.
1: And for the full interview, listen at GuyBensonShow.com, FoxNewsPodcast.com, or wherever you listen to podcasts. Coming up next, the home stretch. Don't go anywhere. We'll be right back.
0: Filling in for Guy Benson, it's Rich Zeoli.
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0: decade. That's not something we can debate. It is just a fact. And here's what Ryan Reynolds said, part one.
1: What's interesting about when you get far enough away from a time period that's quite distinct, I think there's always a lovely feeling associated with it. It's almost like you pave over all the trauma with like puppy dogs and ice cream. And the 80s was a brutal, brutal time for people. It was a mess. Like, you know, people forget that it was like, that was a tremendous strife, sociopolitical tensions everywhere. Mm. You know, we're still like pretty fresh off like a Cuban Missile Crisis, which is only like, what, 15, 20 years before. So, you know, it's a tumultuous period. But you look back at it now and you're like, oh yeah, Top Gun, cocaine. Like, no, it was like a really scary.
0: Now, come on, Cookie, what is he talking about right now? The 80s are the greatest.
2: Really, what is he talking about? I think this man, I'm sorry, I don't like him, and I don't like his wife, Blake Lively, even though they're both just stunning-looking people, but I don't like them as people, and I think that this guy really just likes to hear himself talk. Clip number two.
1: So I think, you know, I think when you look back at 2026 and this era, I think you're going to like pick on the big ticket items that didn't really leave the footprint culturally that you would think it would. Like, I don't know, so much of the aughts were like a mix of all the decades previous, whereas the decades previous were their own thing. So I don't know. I wonder what it's going to be. It's going to be like the COVID era or something. I have no idea.
3: No, you're probably right. It'll be rose-colored glasses.
1: Of course. We are living in the friggin' salad days right now. We just don't know it.
0: I don't know what the hell he's talking about, salad days. We lived in the food court days of the mall, Christine, in the 80s, and they were great.
2: So, did he say salad?
0: I think he said that.
2: Yeah, no.
0: He also brings up the Cuban Missile Crisis. Nobody in the 80s was talking about the Cuban Missile Crisis. No one.
2: I really don't understand. I would love to have somebody debate you on the 80s, because I always have said that I wish I was born maybe 1970 or 65 or 65. So then I could have been like a teenager / in my 20s during the 80s. So I could have gone to all the concerts, all the fun clubs, you know, like back then there were clubs. You didn't just go to a bar. You went to a club.
0: Yeah.
2: And you actually danced.
0: And they had huge concerts. Remember the massive concerts that they had back then? And Headbangers Ball, it was great.
2: Oh,
0: but you see,
2: gosh.
0: I was a kid in the 80s, and we would ride our bikes to the pizzeria, and then we would play Pac-Man, and we would hang out, and we'd go to the video store, and we'd rent a VHS of something, Friday the 13th or whatever, and Freddy Krueger, and go home and watch it. It was the best time to be a kid. You could actually ride your bike without the cops coming and arresting your parents.
2: Yes, that's true. And just television was so good because it was more of a family thing. You know, you all sat around on a Sunday night to go. Well, I was going to say The Cosby Show, probably got example.
0: That's what everybody watched, The Cosby Show. Yeah. I mean,
2: okay, I'm going to go with The Golden Girls because that's my favorite
0: wonderful
2: show.
0: Wonderful show. Great show.
2: I used to watch it every Saturday night with my grandparents. I loved The Golden Girls. Still do.
0: All right, I have a question. Now, if you think of 1980s, what movie comes to mind?
2: Oh, wow. I mean, I would say anything Molly Ringwald.
0: Okay, right? So you go Brat Pack.
2: Yes, totally.
0: All right. Joelle, what do you say?
4: Ferris Bueller's Day Off, one of my all-time favorite movies. I'm a huge John Hughes fan.
0: Yeah, yeah, that movie is epic, legendary. I was going to say Goonies.
4: Classic.
0: Goonies. Yeah, I mean, I think about Goonies because me and my buddies were the Goonies back then. That and Stand By Me were our two movies that defied me and my friends.
2: Wow. And also Say Anything. Oh, my gosh.
0: Oh, remember when he's holding up the speaker, the boombox?
2: Yes. I mean, I really thought I was going to date someone to be standing outside with a boombox. It never happened.
0: Yeah. No, I mean, that would have been great. That would have been the ultimate way. But you don't like Ryan Reynolds, and you also don't like his wife. Now, her name is Blake Lively. Is that right?
2: Yes. I just I followed that trial or that whole scandal with Justin Baldoni.
0: Yeah.
2: Over that awful movie.
0: Yeah.
2: I mean, what I cracked me up the most was that this was all over a terrible movie that I once watched. But I read the book and it was very good. I do like Colleen Hoover. I've heard horrible things about. Should I not say that?
0: No,
2: is
0: you
2: that
0: can say
2: slander?
0: It. No, it's not slander. He's a public figure. You're fine.
2: Okay. Yeah. I've heard not so nice things about him. I did like that one movie he did with Sandra Bullock. You know,
0: when he was like her friend or something.
2: The proposal. Yes.
4: Yeah. Great movie. Love it.
2: And you know,

0: I loved it?
1: Why?
0: Betty White was in it.
1: Legend.
2: Oh, there you go.
0: Yeah, there you go.
2: Well, I do think he's great as Deadpool. But he sounds very snarky in real life. You know what I mean? Like, he doesn't understand by going out and trashing that decade. He has made a lot of enemies with Gen X. So a lot of enemies.
0: I agree. Now, I've never seen that. What's that show? Deadpool?
2: It's a movie. It's a Marvel movie. Deadpool.
0: Yeah. Oh, sorry. Yeah. See, this is how.
2: It's a superhero movie. Deadpool's kind of like an alt hero. So.
0: What does that mean?
2: Well, like, he's like a bad guy who's a hero, kind of a thing. He's a bad guy, but a good guy. You know what I mean? It's complicated. I can't explain it. But how about this? In the 1980s, we drank out of a hose. Today, everybody has their emotional support water bottle. Am I right?
0: It drives me crazy. I know we've talked about this before, but my daughter cannot leave the house without a Stanley and a Walla. I believe I have at least 20.
2: Yeah.
0: 40-ounce, you know. And mind you, I do. Joelle, what am I holding right now?
1: You're holding, oh my God, it's a massive water bottle.
2: Massive, right?
0: It's called the Hydro Jug. Yeah. 40 ounces.
2: Woo. 40 ounces of water. Now, I came in to do America's Newsroom on Monday, and I was walking behind this guy who was in the elevator. He had not one but two water bottles in his backpack, you know, Gen Z-er with his water bottles. And I thought, there's so much opportunity to drink water at Fox News. They provide it for us everywhere we are. You don't really need to bring a bottle, but I guess that's his generation, so he's got to carry it with him. I would never even think about leaving the house with the water bottle. Wouldn't even cross my mind.
0: I'm not even sure in the 80s I drank water.
2: Yeah, you may not have. It was just Pepsi or Coke.
0: Or high C, or you know, that iced tea, that packet.
2: Oh, yes,
0: those packets.
2: Yeah, right.
0: Oh, those were so. There was always iced tea. You know,
2: was it Five Alive too? Was that was a thing, right? And Kool Aid.
0: Oh yeah, and Sunny D.
2: Sunny D. Now, Joelle, you're obviously not Gen X. You're younger. It's okay. When you think about the 80s, what music comes to your mind?
1: New wave music for sure. So bands like, I mean, Blondie was around in the 70s, but they still were popular in the early 80s. So them, Tears for Fears, especially with their song Everybody Wants to Rule the World.
2: Mm-hmm.
1: Love that song. And then 80s era Pink Floyd as well.
2: Nice. Christine? Cookie?
0: I'm trying to think. It's too much. What about you?
2: Well, I can tell you this. Since you're a big fan of the Brat Pack, there was some great music attached to those movies. Like, remember in Breakfast Club, you know, Don't You Forget About Me.
1: Simple Minds.
0: Yes.
2: Thank you. Yeah.
0: I mean, the thing is, I'm such an old soul. Like, I was listening to Phil Collins by the time I was 5 years old. I remember my parents always laughed at me. I went downstairs one Saturday night and I said, can someone take me to Kmart? The Phil Collins Live in Paris album is out. You're seven.
2: That's awesome. I love that. My respect for you just went up.
0: Wow.
2: Yeah.
0: Said nobody ever.
2: Now, did you like Phil Collins with Genesis or did you prefer him solo?
0: I mean, the running joke in my house is Bobby always says that I always like the musician after they were in the best band.
2: Mm-hmm. Mm-hmm.
0: You know, Peter Cetera.
2: Chicago.
0: Right. But I like his solo stuff. You know, like who was the guy from Journey? Steve Perry.
2: Mm-hmm.
0: I like all those bands, but I like the solo career artist as well. So I also, Rich, if I don't know, I know we've talked about the Columbia Records before, but I also used to buy those like 80s compilation CDs.
2: Oh,
0: on TV. You know, the ones where they had those like commercials at like 2 a.m. for half an hour.
2: Yeah, you buy those?
0: Oh, yeah, I would go get
2: the one, huh?
0: I would get my mom's credit card. My mom would always say, like, no rush shipping. And they'd be like, would you like this rush? I'm like, I sure do. I sure do.
2: I need it. I need it now.
0: I need that 80s compilation, like, next week.
2: That's amazing. Do you still have them?
0: You know, I do. I do have
2: next time I fill in for a guy, you got to bring him in so I can see him. You have to.
0: Okay. Yeah. You can see my CD collection.
2: I made mixtapes when I was in high school.
0: Oh, did you make them for girls?
2: I did. I made them for this girl. Kathy, I won't say her last name on the air, but, she was my first crush, my real big crush in high school. And I would make her mixtapes and pass notes to her. We'd pass notes every time we, like, you know, change classes. But yeah, making the mixtape took a lot of time and effort because you had to have one of the cassette players that had dual cassette players. Yes. You had the one to record and one to play. And I had one. And then I would go to, I guess it was Radio Shack, and buy blank cassette tapes so that I could record my mixtape.
0: Now, was Big Kath receptive? Did you guys date?
2: Well, that's a complicated question. I was in the friend zone for a long time with her.
0: Yeah.
2: It's okay. It worked out. My life worked out fine.
0: Yes, it sure did.
2: Yeah. But if I can think of a great 80s song about friendship, and, you know, I would think about it right now. But instead, I'll think about Don't You Forget About Me. As in, Don't You Forget About Me when Guy Benson comes back next week. So thank you for hanging with me, Christine, Joelle. Thank you guys for all your help this summer. It's been great. And it's Rich Zeoli. Have a great Labor Day weekend, and thank you for listening.
0: I'm not even sure in the 80s I drank water.
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23: The jury deadlocked. I'm Lisa LaSera, Fox News. A mistrial declared in the Lindsay Clancy case. A Massachusetts woman accused of killing her children in 2023.
24: After about 40 hours of deliberations over 6.5 days, this jury of 9 women and 3 men sent a 5th and final jury note declaring that with a, quote, heavy heart, they were unable to come to a unanimous decision on whether Lindsay Clancy is criminally responsible for killing her 3 children. Judge William Sullivan declared a mistrial. Trial. Afterward, DA Timothy Cruz said the focus should be on Clancy's children, Cora, Dawson, and Callan, and not on the mental health care system. He would not commit yet on whether there will be a retrial.
23: Fox's Brian Yennis in Plymouth. Outside the courthouse, Clancy's attorney Kevin Reddington lashed out at one juror who was the apparent holdout.
25: They know that they were robbed by one man for whatever his agenda was, who stole 7 weeks of the life of these other jurors.
23: Clancy admitted to killing the children, but claimed to suffer from postpartum psychosis. President Trump defending comments Vice President Vance made yesterday on Iran when Vance said it's not a war.
25: A lot of people don't call it a war. I call it a military conflict because it's small potatoes for us. It's not a big thing.
23: This comes as Iran fired at Kuwait in retaliation for U.S. strikes on Iran earlier this week. A federal judge has extended her block against the U.S. Postal Service implementing President Trump's executive order seeking to limit mail voting during the midterms until September 10th. The job market rebounded last month with employers adding 162,000 jobs, far better than the 65,000 forecasters expected, according to the Labor Department.
5: This is one of the best numbers relative to expectations that I've ever seen.
23: White House Director of Economic Counsel Kevin Passett. 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

0: got Mark Levin here. Our number, 877-381-3811, 877-381-3811. I don't believe I've talked at all about the Lindsey Clancy case. If I did, it was briefly, but I do wish to speak about it now with you. And I don't want to spend the whole program on it, because it looks like this is likely to go on to another trial, should the prosecution decide that. I look at it this way. If a 5-year-old child, a 3-year-old child, and I believe a 5-month-old baby, we understand what women go through. Many women go through it very violently, in fact. After they have babies, many women don't. The body's traumatized in some ways and so forth. I don't downplay that. Nobody's downplaying that. On the other hand, the reason this is an extraordinary case is because most mothers do not execute their children. And in your mind's eye, you understand she sent her husband away to the CVS. In about 30, 35 minutes' time, she murdered each one, seriatim, one, then the next, bringing them down to the basement. I think to myself how horrendous this must have been for those babies, that their mother was their executioner. The 5- and the 3-year-old especially must have been stunned and shocked. Mommy, mommy. Strangling somebody, even little babies, that's not easy. It's not easy to kill them. You have to pull really, really tight for a period of time. And I wondered myself, once you killed your first baby, how could you go on and kill the next and the next? Eventually, she went to the roof and she jumped off, severely injured herself. But maybe that's what she should have done in the first place, if that was her mindset at the time. I'm well aware that she sought help on numerous occasions. She got help on numerous occasions. I'm well aware of the defects in the healthcare system, particularly when it comes to mental health, the toxic drugs, the overlay of drugs. It's all horrible what happened to her. But I do not believe it justifies the murder one after the other of those babies. Now, I'm not on the jury. I didn't hear everything. I wasn't in the courtroom. But we amazingly have 11 jurors who were going to acquit her. Seems to me at a minimum she should have gotten manslaughter, don't you think, Rich? Because manslaughter at least is something. But a complete acquittal? What kind of a message does that send to everybody and anybody? The healthcare field and so forth. So after a long trial and the jury taking it under consideration for a very long time, you have a mistrial, despite 3 efforts by the judge to send them back. And there was one juror who said, no, I'm not going to acquit. And it was a man. There were 3 men on the jury. And now he's under attack by the defense, which is outrageous. He's personally being abused by the defense. They're basically putting a target on his back. You know, we talk about the fact that we have a jury system. You have to accept what the jury does. But this defense lawyer was pounding away on this one juror, who's a man who can't possibly understand what took place. Excuse me. Fathers can. When their kids are killed, especially by their wife, it has an enormous emotional impact. Your parents, plural. Now, let's see here. We have Judge William Sullivan, who I think did a pretty good job. during the murder trial today. Here's what he did in declaring a mistrial. Cut 21. Go.
1: All right, members of the jury, at this point, I'm going to declare that the jury is deadlocked, and I'm going to declare a mistrial. All right? I just wanted to make a comment. I'm kind of a history buff. And during World War II, Winston Churchill was the prime minister for England, when England pretty much stood against Nazi Germany alone. And so Churchill oftentimes had to talk to the citizens and say, let us brace for our duties. I always liked that phrase. And I thought of that phrase when all of you were agreeing to be on this jury. He agreed to brace for that duty. And each one of you knew how long the case was going to go. You knew how difficult the case was going to be to listen to facts-wise. But still, you braced for that duty.
0: Mm-hmm. And this one man held out. Many consider what he did very heroic because the pressure must have been enormous. The voices must have been raised in the back as they were cloistered in a room. And to keep hearing this defense counsel pound away at him. So here we are. Kevin Reddington, Clancy's lawyer, at a press conference after the mistrial verdict. Cut 22, go.
2: I'm representing a woman who is a fantastic, wonderful individual.
0: Okay, let's stop right there. You might fight for her as her counsel. She may have had many psychological issues, but nobody is fantastic or wonderful who killed three of her children, okay? That's just not the case. Go ahead.
2: It's so brave, so awesome. Every day she came in this courthouse, stood tall, no pun intended, the poor thing.
0: Let's stop. Stood tall. She did this. There's no dispute about her killing her three children. There's no dispute. The dispute is, could the prosecution prove? In many states, the prosecution isn't the party that proves, it's the defense, that her mental condition was such that she couldn't have control over her mental faculties when she did what she did. That's a very tall order, as a matter of fact. It's a very liberal state, so I suspect that's why it's on the prosecution and not the defense to prove that type of mental capacity or incapacity. But the fact that she had to sit there and listen and watch, she was listening and watching to what she did. Go ahead.
2: We all know for the rest of her life.
0: Stop there. For the rest of her life, she's going to have a life if she chooses. Those babies are not. Those babies are afforded a defense under the law, too, you know. They have a right to live under the law, too. I know we've dumbed this down with abortion and infanticide, which now they have in Massachusetts. But those lives were snuffed out. Go ahead.
2: 7 weeks of the trial where nobody had anything bad to say about her except for the two prosecutors.
0: Except those three babies who couldn't speak. I'm sure they wouldn't be thrilled about mommy. Do you agree with me, Mr. Producer? I don't like this defense lawyer. No, understand, the trial's over. Judge made his decision. Jury made its decision. And he's going on and on like this. I don't like this guy. I don't like him at all. Go ahead.
2: Cruz. She had people that would meet her, nurses that would know her, that would visit with her, the chaplain who had never
0: okay,
2: knew.
0: We actually don't need to hear anymore because he's out there making another closing argument. making another closing argument. But whatever happens, those three babies are gone forever. And we as a society really have to think if this is okay or not. The fact that she was mentally ill, at least as described during the circumstances of this trial, the fact that she did what she did and then she jumped and tried to kill herself, these are all very sad and upsetting facts. She had a defense. It's not like she didn't have a defense. She certainly did have a defense. But for me, just me, again, like everybody else who has an opinion outside the courtroom, no, I don't think the death penalty. Some people do. But I certainly think manslaughter. 11 of those 12 jurors were prepared to let her go scot-free. Except for that one juror who's a male and he's being attacked because he's a male. He's being attacked by this defense lawyer for not following the law. The judge didn't say he didn't follow the law. This defense lawyer. This defense lawyer wanted him removed and replaced with another juror and wanted an appeal based on this one juror. This is what they do. This guy takes it too far. He's a sleazeball. And the case, at least in this level, at this time, is over. It can be, again, retried. He's still out there trashing that juror. And as I said, putting a target on his back. And I say that, from my perspective, that one juror had it right. She's certainly guilty of something. I'll be right back.
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0: Bethany Mandel, writing in the New York Post, says, millions of American women are celebrating a victory of sorts. A hung jury in the Lindsey Clancy trial. The case's future is uncertain. It will likely be difficult to find enough jurors capable of coming to an unbiased decision after the entire country has been riveted by this trial. It allows that 11 members of the jury favored some form of leniency, whether or not guilty by reason of insanity verdict or a lesser conviction, while one male holdout forced the jury to hang. He was, it appeared, a modern-day Juror 8 from the famous play The 12 Angry Men, but in reverse. This is a victory for Clancy, whose team will now enter either another trial with the prospect of another sympathetic jury or plea negotiations with the upper hand. It's one step further for Clancy, but one step backwards for womankind, she writes. The aftermath of the death of famed feminist activist Gloria Steinem yesterday, women have found ourselves set back generations at the hands of Steinem's proteges. Growing up, we were told we would do anything. We could do anything. We could be an astronaut, an engineer, a surgeon, or even the president. Now, apparently, the game is off. Do you want a space shuttle piloted by a woman who could experience such extreme hormonal mood swings that she could snap and murder everyone else on board? Would you trust a building engineered by a woman whose judgment can be clouded by a cocktail of SSRIs and other mood-altering medications? And when the first female commander-in-chief decides it's time to go to war with, say, Paraguay, should the generals ask, Madam President, are you sure? Or are you mad? Just mad because you're PMSing. It's not just in the professional realm that Lindsey Clancy has set back womankind. In the most important way, Clancy and her supporters have endangered the most sacred role a woman can ever hold, that of a mother. Across social media during the trial, legions of mothers posted in support of Clancy, claiming they could easily have been her. They discussed their own postpartum struggles and inexplicably suggested that those struggles made them somehow vulnerable to the same affliction that drove Clancy to murder her children. And yet, I would add, they didn't, did they? Despite lying to providers about the fact that she was a threat to herself and others, and despite never presenting with postpartum psychosis, Clancy was, we now know, indeed a deadly threat. And now every time a woman presents with depression, anxiety, suicidal ideation, or intrusive thoughts, well, a cloud of suspicion can hang over her head. Clancy's supporters claim that her husband Patrick never should have left her alone with her children. But follow that argument to its logical conclusion, and millions of American men have not only license but responsibility to restrict their wives' freedom with their own children. Clancy's supporters have greased the slippery slope, and they won't enjoy the ride to the bottom. If Patrick Clancy didn't do enough, then the argument holds that any woman experiencing serious postpartum struggles should lose custody and unsupervised visitation. Mom is too volatile, don't you know, to be trusted with her own children. Better leave them with Dad, who isn't susceptible to the violent hormonal and psychiatric instability we have just spent months being told can overtake a mother without warning and causing her to kill her three children. I'll be right back.
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7: Fox News, I'm Tom Graham. A mistrial declared in the Lindsay Clancy murder trial. She's the Massachusetts mom who admitted to killing her three children. However, defense attorney Kevin Reddington argued she was not criminally responsible because she suffered from postpartum psychosis at the time.
8: She grieves the loss of those three children, Cora, Dawson, and Callan.
7: Now, the jury was unable to reach a verdict. Prosecutors will decide whether to retry the case. A California podcaster and LGBTQ activist has been arrested. He's accused of threatening President Trump.
9: Federal investigators say this anti-Trump activist called the White House Correspondents' Dinner shooter a hero and used his social media platforms to make repeated calls for President Trump to be killed.
7: Fox's Matt Finn in California. 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
0: Well, we have another Islamic scholar, which means they hate our guts and want to kill us. That's what it takes, I suppose, Mr. Producer. An Islamic scholar in India, excuse me, Indiana, not to be confused with India. And he had this to say, hat tip, Sharia kill on X. Let's go to cut three, go.
20: Ask the Messenger of Allah, Sallallahu Alaihi Wasallam, what type of Islam is the best? I want to know how do I can be the best. This is the type of attitude we want to develop within ourselves. We want to cultivate this attitude. How can I aim even higher? The Prophet ﷺ is asked, which are the best of deeds? Jihad fi sabilillah. Then you have to go fight as a warrior in the path of Allah. Qala al-jihad fi sabilillah. That you have to fight and give your life and fight for Allah's sake. So this is the mentality we need to develop. Instead of asking, what is the least I can do? Ask yourself, how can I be the most involved? How can I be the best?
0: You know, ladies and gentlemen, I ask myself, how is this guy still in this country? And I would say to the local zoning boards all over the country, the local governments all over the country that tolerate these types of institutions, why? Well, because we have a First Amendment right, freedom of religion. No, this man is proselytizing about violence. Violence. He's urging violence. That's what he's doing. Islamists to die. That's the most fulfilling it can be, as you see. And everybody's going to turn around one day when we have one of these horrendous events, and they're going to say, how did this happen? I'm telling you how it happens. The tolerance for this is really intolerable. It drives me crazy. I'm just... You know, day after day, we talk about this. I'm behind this microphone, and I'm not going to get off it. I'm not going to pretend it's not here. It's here. And then you have the likes of a Hassan Piker, a.k.a. Puker. Again, birthright citizenship. Thank you. Thank you, the majority of the Supreme Court, led by John Roberts. For nothing. For nothing. How you defied the Constitution and you created nonsense here. That's going to have everlasting disaster for our children and our grandchildren. Hassan Puker was born in the United States of Turkish parents. They brought him right back to Turkey where he was indoctrinated into a culture of jihadi, and then he came back. And we're seeing this with China, with the Marxists. We're seeing it with the Islamists from the Middle East and elsewhere. And they're being seeded throughout our country. In one enclave after another. Because these damn local governments and these damn local school zoning boards don't have the guts to take action. They're being told the First Amendment compels it. No, it doesn't. Not if you know that what's being preached here is violence. Let them take you to court. Don't roll over and play dead, or we'll all be in some way treated to violence. Here's this Hassan Puker. Now, this guy was mentoring Al Said. Even though he denies it, he was. They were close buddies, tight. And let me tell you something. They're still tight. They're going through this rope-a-dope dance here. to confuse you or confound you in Michigan, like, oh, he's not that bad. Oh, he's bad. He's every bit of Piker. Cut four, go.
2: I can't believe I'm calling Nasrallah Bays. I mean, listen, these motherfuckers are better read than you by a million. Like, it's not a broken clock situation. He's read more books than you could ever imagine. And also, ultimately, he is regarded as a pretty brilliant a person in terms of, like, everything that he's done. This is Hassan Nasrallah, I believe the general secretary of the Hezbollah.
0: That was him burping, right, Rich? He's a disgusting bastard. So this is when Nasrallah was alive. Nasrallah was alive. Remember who he was? He was the leader of Hezbollah. The Israelis took him out. He was responsible for the killing of so many Americans. And before that took place, Hassan Puger's praising him. He's brilliant. He's read more books than you have. You understand? Here's Abdul El Sayed on a podcast yesterday. Says we should arrest Netanyahu. He's a bona fide war criminal. No, he's not. Those were all lies about Gaza. The ICC is corrupt. The prosecutor's been suspended. I think he's actually been fired. He's facing charges for his conduct. And we in Israel don't recognize the ICC because they could put our soldiers in prison if we do. Now, that would be globalism, you understand? That is conferring our sovereignty to another entity. A sovereignty to another entity that we have no authority over or no influence over whatsoever. That's globalism, not trading with an ally. That's not globalism. But we're dealing with a lot of mental midgets here who like to like to deal in slogans. Nonetheless, this focus on Netanyahu is just disgusting. Cut five, go.
21: Do you think that Netanyahu should be arrested when he steps foot on U.S. soil?
0: Okay, what kind of, you know, these softball questions to these jihadi Islamists are just outrageous. Do you think the crown prince of Saudi Arabia should be arrested? Since his family had a much more significant role in 9/11 than we've been told. Thank God for the litigation that's been taking place that we know as much as we know. Do you think he should be arrested? Do you think the inbreds that run Qatar, that have funded the Muslim Brotherhood and Hamas, Islamic Jihad, that have had, terrorist acts in our country and against Americans all over the world, you think he should be arrested? You think Xi should be arrested? God knows what he's doing to Muslims, 2 million Uyghurs. Nobody seems to care about that. And I can go down the list who should be arrested and who shouldn't be arrested. This sick bastard. Abdul El Sayed. Cut five, go.
21: I mean, he's a bona fide war criminal. That's what we should be doing.
0: No, he's not a bona fide war criminal. Bonehead. Not a bona fide criminal of any kind. Of any kind. Go ahead.
21: When war criminals come to our country. But the big question right now is ultimately the question of where we spend our tax dollars, right? When you think about the fact that our country sends billions of dollars to his military, that
0: okay,
21: he is.
0: Ladies and gentlemen, we don't send billions of dollars to his military. They also provide us with technology that's applied to our military and our intelligence services for free. But let's talk about billions of dollars being sent to Egypt. Billions of dollars being spent on a major base in Qatar. Billions of dollars being spent on scores of military bases in the Middle East, none of which were in Israel, all of which are in Arab countries. Should we talk about that? Here's another one. The administration is now going to send or proposing to send $5.75 billion to Saudi Arabia. They won't talk about that. And they're also proposing civilian use nuclear power for an oil-rich fiefdom in Saudi Arabia. Is that okay? No talk about that. But look how we're focused always on Israel, always on Netanyahu, country of 9 million, an elected government, always focused on that, never focused on the enemy. The enemy. Israel doesn't want to kill us. Israel doesn't want to blow us off the face of the earth. It could, as we could them. It's an ally. Israel doesn't unleash terrorism against us. You've got a whole Middle East full of terrorists, Islamist dictators, countries that have killed our citizens, Saudi Arabia, Qatar, its role on 9/11. Egypt, the home of the Muslim Brotherhood. It is amazing to me, this propaganda, the repetition, the reprobates like this punk who are out there spreading this stuff, and people are shaking their head, yeah, yeah, yeah. Now the genocide in Gaza has been disproven repeatedly, every other day now, by international organizations that hate the Jews and hate Israel. The UN had to conclude. No. Sorry, there wasn't genocide. No, there wasn't starvation. Nope. And today those kids are running around fat. Now they're talking about nutrition, not malnutrition. And the people, the hosts, the so-called podcasters, they haven't withdrawn their positions. They haven't apologized. They haven't corrected themselves. Over and over and over again, repeating these lies over and over and over again. Now we're shifting it to Judea and Samaria. Oh, yeah, those settlers. They're not settlers. That's like calling the Navajo on their reservations settlers. They're not settlers on a reservation. Except this is even more distinct. How? These are the indigenous peoples to that specific area of the world, Judea and Samaria. But we'll call it the West Bank of Jordan just to confuse everybody. And we'll call them Palestinians to further confuse everybody. And I repeat, how is it even possible when Judaism was birthed in Judea and Samaria? How is it even possible that the original inhabitants of the land were Muslims, when Islam wasn't even invented for 2,500 years? It's crazy, isn't it? I'll be right back.
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5: I tell you as often as I can, when Donald Trump leaves office, I hate to think about it. I hate to think about it. We're going to miss that man. We're going to miss what he does. The enemy among us, they will be thrilled. But I've been around long enough. I've seen presidents come and go. There's nothing like this man. There simply is not. And I say that in the most positive way I can possibly convey to you. You don't have to agree with every single thing. But the point is, he does enormous number of things, and he does them well, and he does them because he loves this country. And if they win the House and or the Senate, and God forbid both, they will try to destroy him and his family and everything he's created. And I, for one, intend to stand in the breach and do everything I can to defend him and what he's been doing. Because he defends us. That's what he's doing. He's defending America and Americans. And don't ever forget it. When you may have a family member or a friend or something, yeah, but there are no buts. Everything's on the line, every damn thing. We're going to have Byron Donalds on the program in hour three. I want to keep bringing in people. I think it's very important that they get elected. Some of whom I agree with,

0: most, if not all the time, like Byron. Others I may agree with much of the time. It's okay. Some individuals I would never support in another election cycle. I wouldn't, but I am in this one. Because even a moderate Republican filling a seat in Congress is better than a communist or an Islamist who want to destroy our country. You understand what I'm saying? That same goes with governorships and state legislatures. And so we're going to continue to be on the warpath here, may I say, and I will, and I did. That's right. For our country. We have, do I owe you something, Rich?
1: Oh, yes.
0: Here we be. Does everybody know my favorite ministry is Hagee Ministries? I think I've made that clear, right? John Hagee, Matt Hagee, the Hagee family, our dear friends, just such fantastic people. And it's projected into the entire congregation that they have created, the church, the Cornerstone Church in San Antonio, Texas, in their televised church events on Sundays, also on radio, and the fantastic books that the pastor writes. And what they do is incredible for humanity. Christians and Jews, just incredible. So let me explain as an example one of the things of many that they do, and they do it beautifully. A young woman discovers she's pregnant. Okay, she's scared and alone. Maybe she's been told that abortion is her only option because that's what people tell her. But what if instead of telling her to end that life, someone said, we'll help you, and you don't have to do this alone. And that's what Sanctuary of Hope does. The Hagee Ministries, Sanctuary of Hope. 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And as you can imagine, all of this requires resources. And they're very efficient with their resources. I saw it with my own two eyes. But this is life-affirming care in action. And I'm asking you to become part of this. To become part of this. 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Let's give life a chance. Stand with Sanctuary of Hope. We've got a ton to talk about tonight. We always run out of it over our 3 hours. But I don't figure you want to hear me do a Jerry Lewis radio-a-thon, so I won't. But we have 2 big hours left. Stick with us. I'll be right back.

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8: The Lindsay Clancy trial is over. I'm Lisa LaSera, Fox News.
9: Members of the jury, at this point, I'm going to declare that the jury is deadlocked. And I'm going to declare a mistrial.
8: Judge William Sullivan, after the jury deliberated for more than 6 days, they could not agree whether the Massachusetts woman was criminally responsible for killing her three young children in 2023.
10: Clancy's attorney, Kevin Reddington, filed an emergency appeal to the state's Supreme Judicial Court to try to stop today's mistrial declaration. It was denied. Reddington claimed the judge should have investigated and replaced a lone male juror who Reddington says was identified in a jury note as someone who had doubt but refused to follow the law on reasonable doubt. Reddington said the jury was split 11-1 in favor of acquitting Clancy.
8: Fox's Brian Yenis. The prosecutor has not yet decided whether they will attempt to retry the case. A federal judge has extended the block against President Trump's executive order that's seeking to limit mail-in voting until September 10th. The administration has already asked the Supreme Court to lift the judge's temporary order. This comes as states prepare to send out ballots as we head into the midterms. The legal team for former Olympian David Hearn, who had been charged with vandalizing the reflecting pool near the Washington Monument, is seeking to have the case thrown out with prejudice, meaning charges would not be brought again. This coming after President Trump said dropping the charges against Hearn was a mistake.
11: The government has conceded that there is no probable cause to bring a case. There never was probable cause to be a case, and there never will be probable cause to be a case.
8: Hearn's attorney, Norman Eisman, D.C. U.S. Attorney Jeanine Pirro dropped the charges after saying information related to the case was withheld. 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
24: Hello, America. Mark Levin here, hour two, the bottom of the list. Well, you know what? We're going to have Byron Donalds on hour three. Maybe we'll take calls the bottom of this hour, if we have enough calls to take, because I'm taking it in a little bit of an odd order here. 877-381-3811. What have I got myself into? I promised there's enough callers, I'll do it. 877-381-3811, the bottom of this hour, which means about 25 minutes from now. By the way, in that jobs report, as reported by the New York Slimes, again, record number, almost three times as many jobs created as the so-called experts predicted. I don't know where they get this from, but I wanted to read a couple, one or two sentences out of this report. Manufacturing continues its gentle upward trend, adding 16,000 jobs last month. Listen to this. This sector is now 58,000 above a recent low in December. Demand for data center equipment. Data center equipment. New investments in drug manufacturing, defense production, and semiconductor plants are part of what could be powering the turnaround. These data centers, I'm telling you now, there's just a huge, huge plus side to this. And the states that get in front of this are the states that are going to really benefit from it. And the towns that get in front of it are the towns that are going to really benefit from this. And when you look at the kinds of jobs that are created, it's across the board. They're blue-collar jobs, union, non-union, construction workers, truck drivers, pavers. Just, it's incredible. And the jobs inside the building, once they're created, of course, you're going to need to maintain them. But again, the STEMs will come into play. You know, people with these technical skills. And then, of course, there's the businesses that will be born of these data centers and artificial intelligence. It's impossible to know how many there will be and so forth and so on, but that's the point. It's incalculable. That's how big this is. That's how big this is. This is an industrial revolution. It is the new industrial revolution. That's what it is. The president is way ahead of the curve on this, and he also sees what communist China is doing. They happen to be way ahead of the curve in front of most countries, as do the Israelis and the Indians. So this is a big deal. So when you have Bernie Sanders running against it, always running against everything that's, you know, that's productive, that creates jobs, while he's going on and on about more government and how bad capitalism, just remember this. All the good that comes from capitalism is an argument against Bernie Sanders. That's why he always attacks it, always attacks who makes money from it, who's employed by it. That's why he attacks it, because it proves his Marxist ideology to be corrupt and defective. And he's not alone. And he's not alone. So here he wants to stop, literally, ban. He wants to ban nationwide data centers. And all that comes from it. And I don't know how Republicans can lose. You know, the Democrats, I have an article here. They're thinking about how to use data centers against the Republicans. Because they're all about government, folks. And not constitutional government either. That's who they are. That's what they are. They're not about you, Mr. and Mrs. America. They're not even about illegal aliens when you really come down to it. They want them. They use them. They exploit them. So they can get as many House seats as possible, many votes as possible. But if there's 300,000 missing children, they don't care. If women are sold into pornography and sex slavery crossing the border, they don't care. If illegal aliens are raping and pillaging, they don't care. Open the prisons, right? No prisons. No ICE. No enforcement. That's who they are. That's where they're coming from. Oh, yeah. But that's important to know, isn't it? And these data centers are just, again, the states that get in front of this and the counties that get, Loudoun County's going to the bank with this. Nobody's being poisoned. Nobody's being polluted. The water's fine. The air's fine. The electricity's fine. But they want you to close your eyes and ears to everything that's going on. Yeah, but what? Then they do the class warfare stuff. Yeah, put it in your backyard. That's the richest county in America. It's the richest county in America, or certainly one of them. And they're able to cut their taxes and increase their benefits because of the tax revenue that's coming from data centers. You've got $750 billion from the big nine that's being invested in this country for data centers for states that want it. California, you're out of luck. New York, you're out of luck. They may have started something, but they're not going to add it to it. You're out of luck. New Jersey, you're out of luck. All these great jobs. You know, unions ought to be fighting for this stuff. And many of them are, by the way. Many of them are. Because this is the future, whether they like it or not. Whether the Marxists like it or not, the pseudo-conservatives like it or not, the woke Reich like it or not, it is. And you know, when you have freedom, you have the freedom to think. You have the free will to act. So these morons, whether they be pseudo-conservatives, Marxists, whatever the hell they are, who actually think that you're able to, you're going to have to be able to shut down your thinking process, because that a data center is the reflection of the mind. That's what it is, essentially. Not in all its particulars, but in terms of processing intelligence and information and this, that, and the other, except it does it much faster and much more comprehensively. But it's the American mind that's built the computers that will build the computers. I know it sounds crazy, but it's true. And that's how we're going to get. That's how we're going to get cures for cancer, cures for heart disease, cures for kidney disease, cures for Alzheimer's and all the rest of it. And get it faster than ever before. That's how we'll have a security system nationwide. That'll be bigger and better and faster than what we have. I don't like to say this, but I did speak to the president briefly today, and he's all in on this. But as you know, so am I. But it doesn't matter if I am. He is. That's what matters. And he's right. If he's not America first, there is no America first. And you'll have still some people, particularly woke right types, national conservatives, or whatever the hell they call themselves. What about the young people? They're getting turned off by data centers. They don't get the job. Sure they do. Sure they do. They can be in construction, right? Or maybe they're part of STEM, the sciences and technology and so forth and so on. I mean, this is the opportunity of the opportunity. This is really for the younger generation to develop, to grab onto, to get a really good paying job and so forth and so on. The boomers, quote unquote, the boomers will benefit, but the boomers will not benefit as much as younger generations and rising generations. This is the new industrial revolution, I am telling you right now, and it is already in place, and it's already kicking in, and it doesn't create the pollution, and it doesn't create the problems that the older industrial revolutions did, and thank God for them. You wouldn't have a roof over your head, you wouldn't have clean running water, hot and cold in your house, you wouldn't be able to flick a switch and the electricity comes on, you wouldn't be able to do any of these things. But for the prior industrial revolutions, that this is the cleanest industrial revolution of any industrial revolution. And once the facts get out, I told you, once the facts get out about the water issue, the energy issue and so forth, and I also told you the other night, as I have before, I suppose, the problem with energy production, and that is energy prices, the problem with energy prices is not data centers, it's Democrats. You want lower energy prices? You don't vote for Democrats. You vote for Republicans. That's how you have more affordability. Let me tell you a little secret. If it wasn't for Donald Trump opening up wherever he can and wherever he could, drilling and refining and processing and pipelines and all the rest of it, whether we're in a conflict in Iran or not, the price of oil and gasoline at the pump, if Joe Biden had still been president or Kamala Harris, would be much more expensive than it is today. Because that's their ideology. That's their climate change religion and their fundamentalism. Remember? I'll be right back.
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0: I said this song for my wife? I don't think so, do you, Rick? I love the way you move. That's nice, I think. True. All right, here we go. All right, we better phase that. People will get nervous or something. Over the past month, more and more people have been reaching out to our friends at Monetary Gold, and I don't blame them. You know why? For a free, I repeat, free evaluation of their current gold holdings. Now, those of you who don't own gold or silver or platinum, I want to talk to you in a moment. But those of you who do, gold has fluctuated a lot over the past 12 months. It eclipsed $5,000 an ounce, and then it began to recede. And it comes up a little bit, recedes a little, but the trajectory is obvious. It's up. But with the midterms coming, I think it'll continue to go up because people are concerned. In fact, I have an article here, that enormous amounts of gold are leaving the country. Did you read that? I sent that to you, Mr. Producer. Enormous amounts of gold are leaving the country because foreigners and foreign governments with central banks, they want to bring their gold back to their countries. Apparently, they had some of it in our country. And they want to hold it. They do not want to use it. On top of that, they're buying more of it. So I'm just telling you what I read today. And I'll have that article for you next week as well. But it was on the Drudge Report, which I look at to see what the enemy is saying. I don't know if it's still there. And in multiple other places. So it's the real deal. It's the real deal. So you've got to decide, okay, what does that mean to me, Mr. and Mrs. America? Individually, what do I do? Well, first of all, many people who own gold in their retirement accounts or have them in a vault at the bank or in their own vaults, they want to know, they're contacting Monetary Gold because they want to know what they have. They want to know the current market range of their holdings. They want to know the long-term goals, if they're being met. They want to know if they're holding the right product, that is, coins and what country and the date of the coins and so forth and so on. These are what I call markets within the market. 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All right. I said we would, so let's do it. Let's take some calls. Let's go to Robert, Athens, Alabama, beautiful part of the country. The great WVNN. How are you, Robert?
1: I'm doing good, Mark. And I sure do appreciate you having your show and being on the air.
0: Thank you, sir.
1: The revolution, I heard you talking about the Industrial Revolution. Now, I can remember when they closed down the steel mills. Mm-hmm. Most of the shipyards left. We don't make ships no more. We need to open up shipyards, put steel mills in. Mining has to come back. Mm-hmm. We have to do a lot more than just the, you know, the data centers and the electronic part. Of course, you have to have the minerals for all this stuff that goes in to the data centers to make the chips, to make the computers and all this. And I'm sure probably 90% of it's still coming from China. We have to.
0: No, it's actually not China. It would be Taiwan. And also, it's less than that now. I believe it's 70%. And slowly but surely, we are developing our own chip industry. Now, it's a slow process. But you got to get going if, in order to get going. And there'll be other trades developed out of these data centers. But you're absolutely right, especially when it comes to the shipbuilding. People have lost, you know, we've lost the skills to do it, but they're coming back. I know the Philadelphia Naval Yard's coming back. Other naval yards are being refurbished. So Trump is really doing that. But, you know, we spend about $1 trillion on defense. It sounds like a ton. It's not. We spend over $1 trillion a year on interest on the debt. And the president's asked for another $500 billion that would bring it close to the range that Reagan was spending in order to do exactly what you're talking about. Because, as you know, it resonates. If you're going to build ships, you need the steel. If you need the steel, you need the workers, and so forth and so on. And we have one party in this country that just keeps blocking us and sabotaging us and usurping us every step of the way. And it's a big problem. But you're exactly right, Robert. I want to thank you. Athens, Alabama, not too far from Huntsville, Alabama. God bless you, my friend. We'll be right back.

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5: Fox News, I'm Tom Rigotti. A mistrial declared today in the Lindsey Clancy murder trial in Plymouth, Massachusetts. Outside the courthouse, defense attorney Kevin Reddington railed against the holdout juror whom he says prevented a not guilty by reason of insanity verdict, saying that person did not follow the law on reasonable doubt.
6: They know that they were robbed by one man for whatever his agenda was, who stole 7 weeks of the life of these other jurors.
5: The defense had claimed Clancy was suffering from postpartum psychosis when she strangled her 3 young children. New U.S. sanctions announced as part of the ongoing effort to isolate Iran economically.
7: The U.S. Treasury accuses a Turkish financial institution of knowingly offering banking services to Iranian financial entities, including those already under U.S. sanctions.
5: That's Fox's Lisa Brady. 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
4: There's so many aspects of the Trump character that are, to me, so profound. And again, we're going to miss terribly, and it's not going to be long. The way he handles his press events, he doesn't even stand up and do press conferences. He doesn't need to. Every day is a press conference, if you will. And he takes questions. You know, he doesn't need a card to say, okay, Frank Hrabowski from the Newark Times. He doesn't have to do any of that stuff. And today he was on his game. He was hitting it out of the park, one ball after another after another. It cracks me up how good he is and how bad the media are. It really does. And we're going to get to some of that, too. And your calls, don't worry. Now, 25 years ago, on September 11, America faced the heartbreak, of course, of terrorism. And we're all aware of this. Many of us lived through this. Those who have not, unfortunately, their memory of this seems to be non-existent. Well, then there's about 3 years ago, October 7th. Israel endured the same heartbreak in the Holy Land from the same enemy. Isn't that unbelievable? The Islamists. They can call themselves different names, but they are what they are. They're Islamists, and they want to destroy us. They want to destroy Israel. They want to literally destroy the West. Different decades, different attacks, the same enemy. Each year, the International Fellowship of Christians and Jews hosts Flags of Fellowship, a movement where thousands of congregants display memorial flags to honor the 1,200 lost lives on October 7th. And it's a way to stand with Israel in faith and prayer and remembrance and solidarity. Each flag represents a loved one, a family forever changed, a promise that will never be forgotten. Today, hatred and violence still threaten our world, yet Scripture calls on us to stand firm, to confront the grieving, to comfort the grieving, honor the lost, and shine a light in the darkness. And together we remember, honor, and declare that evil will not have the final word. 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Now, let's see here. Let us go to Steve Fairbanks, Alaska, the great K-F-A-R. Steve, how are you?
5: I'm fine, Mark. How are you doing?
4: Let me look. I am great. Thank you.
5: Good. It's an honor to talk.
4: Uh-oh. You still there? Rich, I hate when that. How does that happen? Let's give it a try. Are you back, Steve?
5: I'm here.
4: Okay, go right ahead before you conk out again.
5: Okay, I was just wondering, you know, it was the Chief Justice John Jay, the first Supreme Court Justice, who said that the jury had the ultimate power, that the judge is just a referee. And these people are saying that this guy broke the law by not following what the judge told him. He doesn't have a say over this man. This man is the jury. He's the ultimate. I don't understand.
4: Now, first of all, the man didn't break any law. That's a lie. That's the defense doing what the defense does. But this guy's particularly outrageous, this lawyer, after the case going on and smearing this single juror. He's just angry because the jury didn't do what he wanted him to do. But to keep focusing on him after the case and smearing him like that, I mean, there's violence out there. We've seen it happen. We've seen it happen to an insurance executive. We see it happen to other people, the president, obviously, and others. And so for this defense lawyer to do what he did disgusted me.
5: It's unforgivable.
4: How's Fairbanks tonight? Is it cold? Is it warm? Is it sunny? I don't know what's going on up there.
5: It's raining. It's been raining for days, and it's going to rain for days. We had our first frost already, so it's coming. The snowballs are coming.
4: Now, is it light all the time, or is it dark all the time, or in between?
5: No. It starts getting dark around 9:30. You know, other than that, it's nice. I mean, the temperature's in, what is it now, 54 right now, but it's raining.
4: But isn't there a part of the year where the sun's out, like, most of the time? Not all.
5: Yeah, that's during December. After we have the winter solstice, we start gaining light. And then by our longest day is June 21st, which we have, like, 23 hours of daylight.
4: Now, were you born there?
5: No. I've been up here like 32 years now.
4: Well, you're a native.
5: I moved up here. I also wanted to come here out of high school. Didn't make it until later.
4: And where were you born?
5: I was born in Two Rivers, Wisconsin.
4: Ah. How many rivers are in Two Rivers?
5: Yeah, there you go.
4: Must be at least two, I guess. All right, my friend. All right. Thanks for calling. Pleasure. Get rid of that Lisa Murkowski. All right, let's continue, shall we? I think we shall. Let us go to Washington, D.C., the great WMAL. Andrew, go right ahead, please.
0: Thank you very much, Mark.
4: You got it.
0: I was.
4: Wait a minute. Then, now, that's a radio voice, America. Andrew, you have a radio voice. Yeah. Are you a radio guy?
0: I used to be, yeah. Yeah.
4: How did I know this?
0: I don't know.
4: Me neither. Go right ahead.
0: I'm a tour guide now, and the point I wanted to make, Mark, was that I was raised to the Catholic morality. Both of my parents were church going and Catholic and European roots. We believed in the Ten Commandments, and we believed in Jesus as love one another as I loved you, and I believe that what's happening, witness the Plymouth trial of Lindsey Clancy, is that that has eroded to such an extent, this morality, that it makes us victims of this, a right for infiltration from the Islamists who are coming and setting up here. They hear about us falling apart, our morality falling apart, so they come in and they think that we're ripe for the picking.
4: Mm-hmm. That's a great point. And I've told people, and I really believe this. If it wasn't for the evangelical Christians, now there are other kinds of Christians and Jews, and I'm giving my opinion, the evangelical Christians, we would be Europe right now. And it's more to your point. And it's not just, obviously, evangelical Christians. It could be Orthodox Jews. It could be very faithful Catholics and so forth. You understand. I'm just saying that given their numbers and their impact on our society and our politics, we would already be Europe. I really believe it. I really believe it. For many of the reasons you just stated here, or one of the critical reasons you just stated here, which is morality. So when you have a governor of Massachusetts who's smiling with women around her, clapping like seals, going on and on about, yes, we're going to have abortion right up to birth. It's like, what? What? Are you crazy? That's infanticide. And yet there it is. And there it is. And so you're right. Our value for life and the moral fabric of the country in many respects has receded. And I think not all young people, we have great young people who listen to this program, but unfortunately there's a lot of young people for that everything I'm saying doesn't matter to them. It's in one ear and out the other. They just don't care. So I agree with your point. It's a very important point, Andrew.
0: Thank you. God bless you.
4: And you too. You know, ladies and gentlemen, I have a voice for TV and a face for radio. That's what I hear, Rich. You know what people tell me in person? I told you this already. You're taller than I thought because I'm 6 feet tall, but on TV I'm kind of hunched over because I'm leaning over the desk. Okay, ready for the next one? You look younger than you do on TV. I know that's true. I do my own makeup. I could never be a woman or a girl because I don't do it well. But I don't have a makeup artist. I do my own makeup. Why? Because I don't want one. That's why. Okay, what else do they say? You ready for this one, Rich? You look a lot better in person than you do on TV. But that's nice, isn't it? Well, it's bad if you're watching TV. It's good if you're looking at me directly, but I get your point. Mr. Producer says, is that good or bad? It's bad in the sense that I have millions of people looking at me on TV and maybe five in person. It's just unusual. We'll be right back.
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4: 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Painless, painless, painless. There's no better wireless choice out there, ladies and gentlemen. That's why thousands of people in the audience have already switched. And at just $15 a month for the first 3 months, now is the time to choose Pure Talk. I would not wait. I would not wait another hour. I would not wait at all. I'd pick up the phone, and I would hit #250, #250, say Mark Levin. Don't put it off anymore. That's dial #250 and say Mark Levin. They're the best of the best, as you'll see when you try it. And when you contact them, there's simply no question about it. All right, the board's filling up again. Let us go. Here we go. Frederick, Maryland, the great WMAL. Rick, go right ahead, please.
5: Hi, Mark. Nice to meet you.
4: You too.
5: Long-time listener. A question that always kind of nags at me. I have quite a few Jewish friends and all kinds of friends of all denominations. Why are there so many liberal Jewish folks, not only in politics, but everywhere I go? I mean, 99% seems to be liberal.
4: It is a large number. And the answer is nobody's certain. That's why you have a large percentage of Catholics who support abortion, when in fact that goes against the Catholic Church. Why do people do that? Here's my answer, is the answer that my wife once gave me, and I think it's the best answer I've ever heard. These people are more committed to the liberal ideology than to their faith or their ethnicity. So their religion is the Democrat Party, liberalism, whatever the ism is. And I think that's the best way to make sense of it. It's the best answer I've ever heard, quite frankly.
5: Yeah, it's always kind of nagged at me because I never quite understood. It seems to be

0: so counterproductive to what folks morally should believe in.
1: Mm-hmm. I don't disagree with you. I don't disagree with you. Thank you for your call, my friend. I don't disagree at all. Now, there may be some Jewish people listening. What do you mean you don't? I don't disagree with them. I'm appalled by it. Frank, Oak Brook, Illinois, the great WLS, Chicagoland, go right ahead.
2: Hey, Mark, how's it going? I wanted to talk about the jobs report. The jobs report back in for August, the 160-some thousand. Well, I mean, I looked at, I was digging a little in the numbers and all that, and I was looking at the numbers from June, July, and August of this year, and they totaled about 214,000 jobs created, which ain't bad. But guess what? Biden's last year, it was 345,000.
1: No way.
2: Exact jobs.
1: No way.
2: Same exact.
1: And how many was it for the last 3 months of his presidency?
2: Of his last 3 months, total double. Literally, actually, no, not double. 82, I'm looking at it right now, 82% higher than Trump. Right now, year to date, 2024, Biden's last year.
1: Let me try it this way. What I looked at is the private sector job growth and the government job growth. How many private sector job growth do we have under Biden?
2: Total? Over 1.7
1: million? Well, the last
2: million?
1: Month. You just, the same August at the same time in his presidency.
2: He did 157, I think it was. Okay.
1: No. How many, be honest about it. This time in his presidency, you could not possibly have looked it up that fast. Asked you how many private sector jobs he created in August of the second year of his presidency. What Trump has done is he's eliminated a quarter of a million federal jobs. That's what he's done. And so the job growth is not in the federal government at all. It's in the private sector. And so what you're doing is very interesting, but also you see, ladies and gentlemen, when you deduct the reduction of federal jobs from the total number, and you come up with 168,000 this year, which is almost all the growth is in private jobs in the month of August, Biden could never say that, ever. But when you figure it out, call me back. We'll take your call. Thank you for your call, my friend. Does that make sense how I'm explaining it, Rich? Because that's what happened. He didn't get it. But you look at total job growth. And so for Biden, it included all these federal jobs he was creating as well as private jobs. For Trump, he's not creating many federal jobs. He's eliminating federal jobs. So the growth is almost or is primarily in the private sector. I hope this helps people understand. So if you want to compare apples with apples, you compare private to private. And he's right that there's not a lot of growth when it comes to government jobs, and that's a good thing, not a bad thing. And in terms of government jobs, as Larry Kudlow has reported, he's looked at the numbers, there are 7 million jobs that are open. 7 million. Which means the welfare state is way too big because we have too many people on the take and not enough people working. Not that they can't work, they won't work. We'll be right back.

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11: And good evening, everybody, from St. Thomas Aquinas in Johnson County on the Kansas side of the metro. We're going to pause as we have our national anthem courtesy of the St. Thomas Aquinas Band.

0: And with that, we welcome you to week two of our Metro Game of the Week on KCMO Radio and Sportscaster.com. I'm Jimmy Chavez, and each week we are joined by experts from each school, and we have one tonight with us, and he comes from St. Thomas Aquinas. As our game tonight features two rivals in the opening game of their season. We were on the Missouri side a week ago tonight. It is the St. Thomas Aquinas Saints, the hosts, hosting their rivals, the St. James Thunder. And with us from St. Thomas Aquinas High School is Charlie Hoffman. Charlie, good evening, and thanks for hanging out with us.
1: Yeah, thank you for having me.
0: Charlie knows he knows a few things about St. Thomas Aquinas. He's a student currently, and there is a lot to talk about with this team. We have two coaches and two programs that always have high expectations. St. Thomas Aquinas, of course, the three state championships under the legend, Randy Dreiling. And then on the other side, Tom Radke and his St. James Thunder, they're pretty good as well. He's been there 15 seasons. Coach Dreiling has been there almost as long as well, as he's been there 12, and this is his 13th season. As the captains come out to the middle of the field, we're happier with us. It is a hot night, and there isn't an empty seat to be had as they are continuing to file in. 95 degrees will be the temperature at kickoff. There is no wind. So where we're up on top of the press box, we probably have the coolest vantage point, if you want to use that term loosely. It's hot up here, but it is that time of year. It is a late summer evening in Kansas City. And, Charlie, that is going to be a big factor into this game, especially later in the game. It's going to come down to hydration. It's going to come down to who is in the best condition, because you can get cramping later on in the game, and you find out who's not been drinking fluids throughout the week. And it's not something you start today. It's something you needed to be starting a few days ago. The captains meeting at the center of the field. These two teams met a year ago, and it was a game won by St. Thomas Aquinas here, 42-21. That was played in September, and then they went on to have a successful season. They were 8-2 and 6-0 in the Eastern Kansas League, but then the Saints lost in the second round of the playoffs to Mill Valley, 28-27, where St. James went a little bit further, losing in the state semifinal to Bayshore Linwood, 42-21. They were 10-2 overall and 5-1 in the Eastern Kansas League. Charlie, tell me about St. Thomas Aquinas. They lost a lot of guys from last year, but those that know football and know this area